0: Hormuz Strait, a territory of the United States.
1: The president saying no ships get through the strait unless the U.S. wants them to, and he again said Iran should not be allowed to have a nuclear weapon. A Kentucky woman in federal custody after authorities say she vandalized the World War II memorial in Washington, D.C. Melissa Farris remains in custody.
2: This happened yesterday on a busy day in Washington, D.C. with hundreds of tourists around. Park police were called to a report of a disorderly woman. They found bubbles in the World War II memorial. They believe some kind of cleaning agent was dumped into that. They found foam in the fountain area and found the phrase, quote, clean hands, dirty dollar sign, meaning money, in spray paint.
1: Fox's David Spahn. This comes weeks after President Trump claimed the reflecting pool was vandalized. Charges against the former Olympian accused in that case were dropped. What could have been a mid-air collision between two American Airlines jets avoided in the Phoenix area after a quick-thinking air traffic controller realized they had the same call sign.
3: Referring to one plane as American 2482. Two on the arrival, and the other American 2482 on the departure, making sure they didn't get too close to each other. The controller said he had never seen two planes with the same call sign nearly merge in the same place at the same time.
1: Fox's Kevin Uretsky. The FAA and American Airlines are investigating. A powerful magnitude 7.7 earthquake has struck off the coast of Indonesia. No immediate casualties or damage has been reported. A tsunami warning has been issued for Indonesia, and they're urging people to stay away from beaches and riverbanks. 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
1: A former member of the UK's parliament wins an election for the same seat he stepped down from about a month ago.
6: Nigel Farage beat a trash can wearing rival to regain his seat in parliament he quit a month ago, which triggered a special election. Farage, leader of the anti-immigration reform UK party, abruptly quit his seat in July amid an investigation into whether he failed to report a nearly $7 million gift. He said he ran to prove he had voter support and regained it with 63% of the vote. The victory by Farage showed his strong support in his Conservative constituency on the east coast of England. An investigation by the Parliament, suspended when he stepped down, is likely to resume and could still lead to Farage being forced out amid those corruption charges. In London, Greg Palcott, Fox News.
1: Well, lawmakers ramping up pressure on airlines to answer questions about pricing.
7: A top Democrat on the House Energy and Commerce Committee is pressing major U.S. airlines over whether they use AI to set ticket prices based on travelers' personal information. Representative Frank Pallone Jr. in letters to eight airlines asking for details about how they collect and use consumer data amid allegations of surveillance pricing. Writing, consumers deserve to know if businesses are using their personal information to manipulate the prices they pay. Several lawsuits have been filed accusing airlines of using consumer data to set prices. Some carriers have insisted that dynamic pricing can also save travelers money on lower demand itineraries. Lillian Wu, Fox News.
1: Retail sales slumped unexpectedly in July, dropping 0.6% last month, marking the biggest decrease since May of last year, compared with a revised gain of 0.2% in June. That's according to the Commerce Department. Separately, consumers turned more pessimistic about the economy this month. That's according to the University of Michigan's Consumer Sentiment Index. I'm Lee Silicera. This is Fox News.
8: 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Among the many improvements and additions, Wendler was quick to point out,
9: "We recently totaled over the last 10 years how much we've invested in new buildings and modifications to existing buildings, and it crosses the $500 million mark, $510 million and change."
8: August 31st is Dr. Wendler's last official day. You can hear the entire interview at our website, KGNZAM.com. A new survey is ranking the NFL teams on the optimism of their fan bases. Here's Tammy Trujillo with more.
10: Casino.ca polled 5,000 fans of all 32 teams to find the Kansas City Chiefs supporters are the most hopeful about the team's prospects this season, despite missing the playoffs last year. The Los Angeles Rams and defending Super Bowl champion Seattle Seahawks tied for the second most optimistic fans. I'm Tammy Trujillo.
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16: Welcome back to the program. It's a pleasure to be with you. I'm glad to get to your phone calls and emails. So the Supreme Court has weighed in and they struck down a crazy California law. Now, that's not exactly news. California has lots of crazy laws. The Supreme Court lately has been called upon over and over again to bring us back to something like common sense. So let me sort this out, because an awful lot of the headlines when this story broke about the Supreme Court's 6-3 decision have to have double or almost triple negatives in them. So California has a law that says if your kid is going through a sexual transition, you, the teachers, are not allowed to tell the parents. And then the Supreme Court comes in and says, I think properly, you're not allowed to have that law. Now, if I've outlined all that accurately, if I haven't, Corey DeAngelis, I'm sure, will be glad to correct me. Corey is an education research fellow at Heritage. Corey, welcome back to the program.
17: Hey, thanks so much for having me.
16: Hey, I'm glad to see this decision come, but it just seems like common sense to me. How dare the schools keep secrets about kids from the parents of those kids?
17: Yeah, it's totally crazy. And this has been going on for years. There were some conservative school districts, actually, in California, like Chino Valley Unified School District, for example. They were trying to pass some simple policies years ago to have some transparency that said, you know, if the child changes their gender at school, maybe the parents should know about that. And how about we go ahead and inform those parents? That was some form of local control. You had some conservative school districts doing this in California. And then their attorney general, Rob Bonta, laid down the law from the state level, subverted local control, and went further, tried to wedge himself between the parent and the child relationship, and basically tried to take people's kids away from them by trying to say, you know what, we're going to keep secrets from these parents. And, you know, federal judge, even before it went up to the Supreme Court, had ruled on the side of parents when he said that this caused a trifecta of harm. Keeping secrets of parents obviously conflicted with the rights of the parent to direct the upbringing of their child. That's a 14th Amendment violation. But it also goes further than that. When you're keeping secrets from parents as a government entity, you're also harming the teacher, because the teacher might not want to play into the child's delusion. That could conflict with their First Amendment right to free speech, and also their right to freely exercise their religion if their religion is in conflict with changing your gender on a whim. That is different.
16: No, but Corey, and by the way, I think Rob Bonta is a real piece of work, is the best way to describe him, keeping it clean enough for the radio. But this bizarre idea And it seems to come from one side of the political aisle. I know there are people who want to have moral equivalence. Well, both sides do it. No, you only find Democrats standing up like, who was it? Was it McAuliffe back in the Commonwealth of Virginia saying,
18: yes,
16: you parents have no business telling us what we teach your kids about. And that attitude does not seem to get corrected, even when they get decisions like this one saying, you're not allowed to do this to an entire state like California.
17: That's a good point. And even though we won at the Supreme Court yesterday on this issue, it should have been unanimous. I don't know why in the world we have three crazy liberal justices who, well, one of them doesn't know what a woman is. So
16: I was going to say, well, you know, poor Ketanji Brown Jackson is not a biologist, so she can't tell you if a man with breasts is actually a man or not. I just suggest if he doesn't have clothes on, look down below his belt buckle. I think you'll be able to figure it out without the biology degree. But she seems to come up with excuses all day long about why she doesn't know stuff.
17: Exactly. And Lars, we've seen this movie before last year. We had a Supreme Court victory called Mahmoud v. Taylor, which allowed parents to opt their kids out of transgender insanity in schools if they want to, you know, not read a certain book or if the kid wants to get out of a certain lesson because it conflicts with their religious values. We won on the Supreme Court on that issue 6-3 as well last year. But then you already have other states that are already issuing these ridiculous opinions saying, well, you know, they're splitting hairs. They're saying, well, in this one particular instance, this school district is using materials that have to do with gender identity, not gender ideology. And so they're doing this thing to try to it's this ping pong back and forth between the Supreme Court and all these activist judges that were basically put into office by teachers unions going against the will of the parents. And so I bet you're going to have some more problems. This isn't the end of the story here in California. You know there's going to be some rogue districts who try to still keep secrets from parents. But that's just, you know, parents, eternal vigilance is the price of liberty. They need to make sure they're continuing to pay attention and don't believe that just because we won at the high court that, you know, the whole game is over and we can take our football, go home, and call it a day. We still have to pay attention. Ask your children what's going on at school. Make sure you're still involved so that you can hold them accountable if they run afoul of the law.
16: By the way, Corey DeAngelis, the gentleman I'm talking to, is an education fellow at the Heritage Foundation. Here's where I see something that I think is an even deeper, indoctrination of the kids. We were all kids at one point. Did our parents tell us, don't lie to me about things? And they did. And did some of us tell lies or fibs or big or small to our parents? Probably, about all kinds of things. You know, did you do your homework last night? Did you go to bed on time, et cetera? But here we've got a government institution that is telling the kids it's not only acceptable to lie to your parents, and we will participate in the lie, but we're going to tell you that for the teachers, it actually may be a punishable or fireable offense if they don't support you in that lie. Imagine kids raised with that understanding. I can lie to my parents. The government thinks it's okay. And in fact, they've told the people hired to be my teachers that if they don't participate in a lie, they're going to get fired. That is bizarre and toxic, isn't it?
17: Yeah, and there's that trifecta of harm. The parents' rights are being subverted. The teachers' rights are being violated. And the kids are being actively harmed, too. They're young and impressionable minds, and they don't know what's going on at a very young age. And you have government agents basically putting their thumb on the scale to try to pressure them into transgender insanity that's going to hurt them for the rest of their lives. What if they go transition through surgeries? I mean, those are irreversible procedures. Even when you're just using puberty blockers, a lot of that is irreversible as well, and it harms those children for the rest of their lives. There's even lawsuits in states like New York that just came out where the jury actually awarded the victim, the child, who's now 22 years old, $2 million in damages. And they found the psychologist and the surgeon liable for the damages that they did.
16: Absolutely right. That's Corey DeAngelis from Heritage. The U.S. Supreme Court has now struck down California's law that told teachers to hide the gender identity of children from their parents, and it was a 6-3 vote. Again, Ketanji Brown Jackson on the wrong end of that one. By the way, I've told you before that everybody talks about those weight loss injections because the results are dramatic. I'll give you that about the GLP-1s. 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
16: Welcome back to the program. It's a pleasure to be

0: America. There are a number of states, 24 states, in which it's now legal, at least for recreational use, but it's not legal for kids. It's certainly not legal for high school age kids. So I thought we'd talk about that with Ann Schlafly, who is chair of the Eagle Forum. Ms. Schlafly, welcome back to the program.
1: Thank you so much for having me. What a pleasure.
0: Well, by the way, it was always a pleasure to be able to talk to your mom, and because she did yeoman's work for the entire country for a long, long time, and you're carrying on that tradition, right?
1: Yes, she was a wonderful voice for liberty and sensible laws. And marijuana, the legalization of marijuana is destroying our communities, and we have to push back.
0: Okay, persuade my audience, because I'm not a user of this stuff. I don't like it. I've not liked the legalization of it. I think there are concerns about creating psychosis in individuals, which regular use of pot does do. And I was worried all the time when every state has talked about, you know, legalizing it. They say, but it's not going to be legal until you're 21, like alcohol. And then all of a sudden, a lot more teenagers were using pot because once it became legal for adults, it became far more accessible for the kids. Have I overstated that?
1: What happens with legality is it gives a veneer that it is okay and safe to use. When marijuana was illegal, everyone recognized the dangers of marijuana. But now it's legal and they pretend it's medicine. And although you say that it's illegal under the age of 21, there's a workaround on that. If you are 18 and you want so-called medical marijuana, you can get a script at 18 to go get medical marijuana. So the 18-year-olds have easy access to it.
0: Now, is it time to start reversing all that? And is society ready to reverse that? I keep having people ask me, well, when is Congress going to take it off the schedule of drugs? And I said, when you get to 218 votes and you're about maybe three quarters of the way there, even if you count all the Democrats and some of the Republicans voting for it, you still don't have the country convinced that that's the right way to go.
1: I actually believe this is a bipartisan issue because I think parents have seen the tremendous damage that marijuana has done to children. And, you know, tobacco was first sold as a medical product, and then then it took many generations to realize that they were just profiting off addiction. The same thing with the marijuana. They are profiting off addiction, and what is happening is that the children are getting lifetime injuries from the marijuana. You mentioned psychosis. It's also schizophrenia. And, you know, you will never be right again with this marijuana use in a certain percentage of users. And part of that is because the marijuana today is such high potency. It is not your parents' marijuana. The other problem with marijuana is that we have to explain to people that no amount is safe for pregnant or nursing mothers.
0: Well, and in fact, I've had people say to me, oh, but you can't get addicted to it. And I said, hey, I've talked to the treatment people. Of course, alcohol seems to be the number one for self-referral, where people walk in. I don't mean when the judge tells you to do it, but when people walk into treatment centers and say, I'm addicted, get me off this stuff. The number one problem is alcohol, but number two is marijuana right behind it.
1: If you are using marijuana every day, you are addicted to it. And, you know, there are more daily marijuana users than there are daily alcohol drinkers in America today.
0: Where did we get that stat? Do you know?
1: Well, it's in my book. And my book is Throwing Children Under the Cannabis, available at eagleforum.org. And I've got all the references to where these stats come from. But yes, well, more marijuana smokers than alcohol drinkers.
0: So how do we get people to accept this? Because I can anticipate that 10 or 20 years from now, we're going to hear a hue and cry to raise a lot of taxes to go out and pay for treatment for something that people voluntarily turn themselves over to.
1: Well, I think first you have to have public service announcements. You have to have, you know, this is your brain on drugs type of advertisements. You have to have parents who are adamant about saying no marijuana in my house, no toleration of marijuana. You have to, you know, you can't tolerate marijuana in your community. I mean, I live in Missouri, and we have recreational marijuana all over the place. And the number one complaint in my community is the smell.

0: And so first we have to start, get rid of the growing and the cultivation that is producing such obnoxious odors that's affecting everybody.
1: Yeah, it's funny because when I used to go on drug raids with the cops, I'd say, how do you find a marijuana grow typically? And they said, you walk down the street and you can smell it. And they can literally smell the pot growing in somebody's basement, and usually large quantities of it. I don't think small quantities were detected that way, but they said you can smell the stink of the skunkweed a long ways away.
0: And the other problem for children is that the vapes have made it very convenient to smoke marijuana. So it's not like they have to roll a joint anymore. They have, and the vapes come in candy flavors. So you always hook children on candy.
1: Yeah, and then in that case, are you going to smell that characteristic odor of pot?
0: Well, no, the candy flavor is designed to mask the smell and, of course, make it more palatable.
1: So that means that you can do it more surreptitiously than you would have been able to back in your parents' day.
0: And that's been the problem for schools. The one article that you referenced at the beginning, they talked about how the vape cartridges were clogging up the plumbing because of the all the smoking going on in the bathrooms.
1: Yeah, because the kids don't dispose of them in the trash. They dispose of them down the toilet, and then that jams everything up.
0: They got to hide the evidence.
1: Unbelievable. Well, maybe we can persuade America to go back the other direction, because I'll tell you, I felt badly for people who got addicted to things like opioids and that sort of thing. And then we said, now we have to spend hundreds of millions or billions of dollars to get them off the drug. And I point out, this was all voluntary use at the beginning. I think we're going to have the same kind of problem when it gets to marijuana. We're going to say, well, what do we do with this person who's addicted? We should pay for their treatment. Well, the problem is the treatment may or may not be successful. I do know that it's automatically very expensive. And if taxpayers have to fund that, that's going to be another enormous burden on American taxpayers. That is Ann Schlafly, who is chair of the Eagle Forum, carrying on the tradition of her mom. And we were always glad to talk to her back in the day. 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

0: Raiders and A's open up a three-game series at Sutter Health Park in Sacramento this evening. Hi, everybody. This is Eric Nadel, inviting you to join Matt Hicks, Jared Sandler, Ted Emmerich, and me. Broadcast time will be 8 o'clock right here on the Rangers Radio Network.
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10: Well, it's been a hot week on the High Plains, and it'll be rather toasty again today, but I don't think we'll see quite as many triple-digit highs across the area. We're looking for highs around 99 for Amarillo. We have a 30% chance of some evening storms, so we'll continue to watch radar late in the day and tonight. Overnight tonight, a low of 69, and then getting into the weekend, 60s in the morning, about 98 tomorrow afternoon, slight chance of rain. With your first alert forecast from News Channel 10, I'm Doppler Dave.
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12: Lars Larson wants to hear from you, even if you disagree. 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
13: Welcome back to the Lars Larson Show. It's a pleasure to be with you, and I'm glad to get your phone calls and emails. You know, whenever I talk about a subject where you might accuse me of having a dog in the fight, I'll tell you what, in the interest of full disclosure, I was born overseas because my dad was deployed overseas. Now, that was a long, long time ago, and my mom had already got out of the Navy, but she was pregnant with me, and she went over to join him, and so I was born overseas. Now, that's not the kind of deployment we're talking about that really takes a toll on families back home. More often and more recently, we've talked about people deployed to Afghanistan, people deployed to Iraq, and so there's a concern about that. Well, there's a

0: brand new app out there that is called Brave Connected, that aims to help spouses and kids stay connected during those long separations. And I thought we'd talk about it with Madeline Del Suze, who is the new or the co-creator of this new app. Madeline, welcome to the program.
1: Hi, Lars. Thank you for having me.
0: And you're from a military family, aren't you?
1: Yes. My husband's a first sergeant in the Army National Guard.
0: Is he deployed right now, or has he been deployed?
1: He has been deployed, but he's not right now.
0: Very good. So what is it you intended to do with this that makes connections so hard to maintain during these long deployments?
1: So right now, all the current tools available usually require you to be online at the same time, so FaceTime and calls. And what makes us special is you can pre-record video, voice, and text in advance and deliver it at a certain time for families. So you can record a bedtime story, you can record a good morning message, or just a check-in when you know you won't be able to be available for your family. You can still show up.
0: And part of that probably accommodates the fact that sometimes the people who are on these long deployments are on the other side of the planet, and they're 10 or 12 hours off the clock their family's on back at home, right?
1: Exactly. Yeah, time zones are a major problem for the current communication tools that are out there.
0: Well, and in fact, Madeline, I have to tell you, a few years ago, I mean, when we had people in Afghanistan, I kept getting emails from a gentleman, and I said, where are you emailing from? He said, well, and he named the town, and it was in Afghanistan. And I said, I didn't realize you were there. He said, oh, yeah. I said, well, how do you listen to my show? Because it's on the other side of the clock. And he said, I have to do PT every day. So while I'm asleep back here in the United States, having done the show, he's listening to the podcast of the show in the middle of his day in Afghanistan. And that was one of the nicest compliments I'd ever had. But you realize that if you're a family and you want to reach out to dad by FaceTime, even if he's within some kind of internet availability, it might be wake the kids up at 2 o'clock in the morning so they can talk to dad or mom.
1: Exactly. And that's the hurdle we're trying to help solve. It's, you know, we're hearing that families are going days and weeks with no contact because these are the only options. And we're just trying to offer something, a real readiness solution that will help bridge that gap.
0: Was this tough to put together technologically? Because I don't know that I could create an app like that. I'd have to rely on somebody else who knows internet and apps a whole lot better than I do.
1: That's exactly what we're doing. We've hired a reputable development firm here in Oregon, and they know what they're doing. Their privacy and security are top of mind in every feature that we have. So we're really relying on them to help pull this together for us and make it everything that it needs to be.
0: Now, from our end of the connection, it's not as big a security concern, but I would imagine, did you have to work at all with the U.S. military to make sure that if you created this app, that the messages that were being sent could actually be viewed by the service member on the other end when it gets through all of the security that they're up against on the internet?
1: Mm-hmm. Yeah, we have met with the National Guard here in Oregon, and we're working to make sure that everything is exactly how it needs to be. For those security purposes. And so, yeah, that's a main issue for us. And so they've been really supportive with helping us to know what needs to be done to roll this out to families.
0: Okay, so how do people get a hold of Brave Connected?
1: So if you want to get a hold of us or support us in any way, our website is thebraveconnected.com, and you can find out more about our features, you can watch our campaign video, or you can contact us there.
0: Okay, so what does it cost? I mean, do you mind saying?
1: Oh, no. So the goal is to really make this free for military families.
0: Oh, good for
1: and
0: you.
1: And that's really, thank you.
0: Because everything costs
1: really
0: money. And to have something as honest to God free, especially because military families aren't always, you know, long in the paycheck department, are they?
1: Exactly. No. And so, you know, we want this to really be an asset for them and something they can rely on and a source of support before they deploy for the entire family. And so we're really seeking sponsors and partnerships that will allow us to bring this to life for military families at no cost. And so in order to do that, that's what we're seeking. And that's been a challenge, just getting those introductions right now to make this available. But

0: It will be on the App Store.
1: I'm sorry, Madeline,
0: go ahead. I was going to say that if it is on the App Store, it's $9.99 a month for a military family.
1: Okay. And if people reach out to us and say, hey, I might want to help sponsor that, what would their involvement be?
0: We would love to partner with organizations that have a shared mission, and we can explore what that would look like. But we just want to make sure that we can work together in a way that suits our mission, which is to have no ads on our platform and make it a child-safe environment.
1: Yeah, and that's a challenge, too, because you want kids to be able to reach out to mom or dad if they're in the military, but you don't want to expose them because the Internet, unfortunately, is also a place where an awful lot of perverts and bad people congregate.
0: Exactly, and it's one of the main problems with the communication tools that are out there right now. They're not designed for children. There's algorithms, ads, and just it's not a safe place to be. And so that's top of mind for us, is to make this a very child-centric platform.
1: Very good. And then the recorded videos, how long, I mean, are they limited in size or anything like that?
0: That is one of the challenges, and what makes these platforms so costly is the video storage and all that on the back end. But we do want this to be some place where the family knows, like, this is where I want to upload my video. This is how I get it to my family. So we really want to eliminate those types of constraints.
1: Madeline, tell people again how they can get a hold of Brave Connected.
0: If you'd like to learn more or support us in any way, our website is thebraveconnected.com.
1: Very good. Madeline Delsuze, who is the co-creator of a new app called Brave Connected to connect deployed moms and dads with their families back at home. Hey, I'm going to tell you this. If I'm taking a supplement every day, I don't just want better numbers on a lab test once a year. I want to feel that difference. And that's why I stopped wasting money on fish oil. 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
22: 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He actually will read it. 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
1: Welcome back to the Lars Larson Show. 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Now, imagine this. Imagine President Trump depicted in artworks as a pig or a KKK member or a clown. And then imagine that all of that art is being done by high school students guided by public school teachers paid from taxpayer money. I thought we'd talk about that with Brandy Cruz, who found the story. Brandy is an independent journalist and the host of the Undivided podcast. Brandy, welcome back. It's been too long.
23: It has, Lars. Thanks for having me.
1: So tell me about this. What is going on in the Puyallup School District with a student art project that I think it's fair to say uniformly depicts President Trump in a very negative way? I mean, almost a horrendously negative way. A pig, a KKK member, a clown, references to the assassination attempt on President Trump's life. I mean, and apparently guided by an art teacher who pulls a public paycheck.
23: Yeah, this is wild. So a student sent us this. You know, it was disturbing to them as it was to us when we got it. And it's basically this big montage on a wall in this art class at Puyallup High School. And as you said, it has a bunch of different depictions of President Trump in various forms and has that reference to assassination, which is written on a flag with a question mark. And there's some stuff in the image we can't quite make out. Like there's a couple pictures of nooses and we can't read the text that's there from the picture that we received. And so we, you know, obviously were disturbed by it, reached out to the school district and wanted to know, was this something the teacher did? Was it something students did? And what exactly was the assignment? And after a couple days, the Puyallup School District got back to us and said that they removed it. So as of today, it's not on the wall anymore. And they told us it was a student assignment. But wouldn't define for us what the assignment was, which is what we keep asking, is specifically how were the students prompted in order to create that kind of work?
1: I mean, because the thing I wonder about, Brandy, is imagine going back in time a year and a half and imagine that Kamala Harris had not wasted $1.5 billion and she'd actually somehow, God forbid, been successful in being elected as president of the United States. That if this same art teacher in a public high school had said, let's do some art about the about President Harris, do you imagine that it would have had the same negative character that it did with Donald Trump there? Because my guess is that it'd be very difficult to find such an art teacher that would teach the same way about Kamala Harris as she did about Donald Trump.
23: Well, and if there was, that would be wrong, right? And we would all condemn it. But the other thing is, it would be up for 5 seconds before someone at the school took it down. And our understanding is this had been up for several days at least. And it's just become acceptable. You know, if it's some sort of hatred against Republicans in public schools in Washington State, it's perfectly fine. And, you know, I mean, we've done a lot of stories about this particular school district lately that have been quite disturbing. But it's also concerning to me that the school won't just come out and say, here's what the assignment was. You know, they gave us a vague response saying, oh, it was, you know, kids were doing art based on, you know, current political whatever. And it's like, okay, in order to get art like that, it had to be something like, you know, share your depiction of President Trump or something that led to so many. And it's also concerning. I mean, look what these kids are thinking about. A lot of this was very violent and clearly is stuff being put into their heads by adults. And so it really has me worried about the future generations of America.
1: Well, and when you mention the possibility of nooses and things like that, if you're going to do that kind of thing, and that is the way you're going to run art classes, then fine. But I have this deep suspicion that they only run this way with conservative figures, Donald Trump being an extreme example, perhaps. But do you imagine that the students pick up very quickly on where their teacher is coming from politically, and they decide, I'm going to make art that makes Mrs. Johnson or Mr. Smith happy, as opposed to stuff that's going to anger Mrs. Johnson or Mr. Smith?
23: Oh, exactly. You're not going to do something that you think. And if the teacher was opposed to it, the teacher would have taken it down. And you might say, oh, free speech and art, it's about expression. But no, even the school district acknowledged in their message to us that, you know, free speech to a point in public schools, but it can't interfere with other people's ability to learn and their ability to feel safe and whatever it is in the environment. And there's no doubt. I mean, there's a reason someone snapped the picture and sent it to us. It made them uncomfortable and it hurt their ability to learn in the school. And you can't have that. But, you know, just to pair this with another story we did on our show yesterday, you know, yesterday at a school district in north of Seattle, so opposite direction from Seattle, but also what had traditionally been a very conservative area, Mount Vernon, Washington, there was an after-school protest sign-making competition being sponsored at the school and being sponsored by Indivisible, far-left activist group, and the local Democratic Party. And they were giving out prizes for who could make the best protest sign. And they were talking about it on the morning announcements. And so that's the level of indoctrination that Democrats are engaged in, because they would never allow that if it were pro, you know, make a sign for a pro-Trump rally. It would just never be allowed. And so they're really, I mean, they're trying to get to them and indoctrinate them early. And it's working, I think.
1: Well, it's funny because, Brandy, I was just telling my audience earlier today, there's a brand new survey out where they went and asked, they said, are you, as parents, are you in favor of having big guardrails against activism by kids in school? And most of the people who have, kids in school say, no, I don't want my kid involved in activism at all. And that's not just among conservatives. It's conservatives and liberals say, teach my kid the things he or she needs to do and leave the activism for later. And only about 10% of the survey was parents who said, oh, no, I want my child to be involved in activist activities. That it's apparently a very, very narrow group of parents or voters who want that kind of thing.
23: Yeah, but then you see it so widespread in a state like Washington. And the real culprit, as you and I both know, is the teachers union. The Washington Education Association is responsible for so much of the indoctrination and the political messaging and things that happens in our schools, and then protecting teachers that get caught engaging in it. And so to me, you know, the downfall of the teachers union would be not only the best thing to happen for students in states like Washington, but also the best thing to happen for politics at large in Washington, because they also control so much of the narrative around taxation, and, you know, they benefit from bloated government. So teachers union is the culprit that's doing this in our schools.
1: Well, it also tells me that if you happen to be that conservative young man or woman who's going to high school, and you realize I'm in a class where if I show my conservative bona fides in a piece of artwork, I'm not only going to get a bad grade, but I'm probably going to be disparaged by the teacher and humiliated in front of my fellow students. So you end up taking people who are 14, 15, 16 years of age and putting them under a tremendous amount of pressure to try to conform to what the teacher wants them to say and what their fellow students want them to say. That's Brandy Cruz. Brandy is the host of the Undivided podcast, and Brandy found the story that we've just talked about, a school district where a student art project depicted Donald Trump in insulting ways as a pig, as a member of the KKK, although KKK, that's the Democrats, and a clown with references to assassination. Brandy, thanks very much. Back in a moment. You've got the Lars Larson Show.
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0: 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And you'd never give them your phone for a quiet dinner.
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7: All right, let's do it. 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
26: Mm-hmm.
7: Good for him.
26: Yeah.
7: Back on Monday. Well, I think you were teasing, too, saying he was up to some certain things on his vacation.
26: With lingerie and sex toys and lotions and potions and oils and all those types of things.
7: See, anything out of context, we keep.
26: Yes, of course.
7: And could be used at any time.
5: Gosh dang it!
7: Exactly.
26: Yes.
7: But he'll be back on Monday. Okay, so there have been some concerns, David, about the Navy.
26: Yeah, there's been some reporting, and this has been going on for a few months, about low morale and bad conditions aboard the USS Abraham Lincoln as the deployment in the war on Iran drags on. The claim was that a sailor went overboard. Now, that there was one sailor that went overboard. That person was safely rescued and then taken to a hospital. It's being investigated what happened. There was one report that was absurd, but claimed seven people died in a fight aboard the aircraft carrier.
7: Like, what?
26: I don't believe that one for a minute.
7: Yeah.
26: But then also people are just kind of, they're going stir crazy because they've been on a boat for several months.
7: Mm-hmm.
26: And I will say this, having never been deployed on an aircraft carrier for several months, I can't speak to that. I don't know. All I know is that there are a whole lot of dudes who deployed during the global war on terror who are like, you guys have air conditioning. I would have killed for that. So that's all I'm saying.
7: Good point, yeah.
26: I mean, it's so, again, I don't know what to believe coming out of there. I do know they've got another carrier going to the Middle East to relieve this particular one of its mm-hmm. duties. Bringing to an end at some point in the near future their deployment. But Secretary of War Pete Hegseth responded to these reports saying it's a little overblown here.
7: Okay.
27: Completely misrepresented. Listen, we make sure that every ship, every crew, every captain has everything we can provide them at every single moment. Some deployments are longer than others, and I have more respect and gratitude for those sailors than anybody. What they do in those high seas and those austere conditions with less port calls, it's incredible. I mean, Americans don't understand what it's like to do that. So as someone who's not been on a ship like that, but been on long deployments, I feel it. I want them home as soon as everybody else do. I want folks rotated as quickly as possible. I want the best for them. My commanders know that. Our service secretaries know that. The president expects that. And so to that crew and to all those crews, we're going to do everything we can for you. And we are so grateful for their dedication of that crew and others. They've held the line for the country, and they've done a fantastic job.
7: Okay.
26: Well, and CENTCOM has gone out and said, no, this is all just fake news. Like, I'm sure there are some disgruntled people. There always are. I mean, I know there was a writer who passed away a few years ago, but he was in the Navy, and he said, yeah, by the time I was done,
7: mm-hmm.
26: like, being on a boat for that for months, I was ready to, you know, crawl out of my skin. And I get
7: sure.
26: that, man. I could never do it. I couldn't.
7: Yeah. No, that'd be tough. It'd be tough. I mean, that's the thing. And you can say it all the time how much we appreciate the military. But unless you've done it, you don't know exactly what everybody's going through.
26: Yeah.
7: And it's just a tough thing. It was a big news story yesterday and not paid attention to by a lot of legacy media. And that was Vice President J.D. Vance sending a new HHS report titled Wolves in White Coats to the Justice Department for a federal criminal investigation report looking at how hospitals and clinics billed for puberty blockers, hormones, and surgeries on minors. Basically lying.
26: Yes.
7: Saying it's for one thing, but it was really for that. J.D. Vance was on Fox yesterday telling Will Cain about you know, those lives, basically.
2: Take feelings that were kind of normal for any adolescent, a certain discomfort with your body, with the changes that happen during adolescence, but then they would be lied to by some in the medical community, told that if you let us do these procedures that are going to make some of the doctors a lot of money, then somehow that's going to fix what you're feeling. When in reality, what these kids needed is what a lot of adolescents have needed through the generations, which is somebody to listen to them, somebody to talk with them, somebody to try to understand them, not somebody to try to get rich by doing medical sanctioned butchery, which is exactly what this is. The financial part of this will, I really do believe, it fed the ideology. They fed off of each other, and unfortunately, it was a lot of kids who suffered because of it. We're putting a stop to it, though, Will, and that's the good news.
7: Yeah, more than 225 hospitals and healthcare systems running pediatric gender programs. Remember, it never happens. That's what
26: right.
7: we were told.
26: It's very rare.
7: And then when it does happen, it should.
26: Yeah.
7: Roughly $50 million in puberty blocker claims were billed under a vague disorder code. Dude, it's evil.
26: It is.
7: There's really no other word for it. What was happening? Another $11 million for 13 to 17-year-olds were billed under a puberty code. My goodness. And again, thanks to all the people that uncovered this stuff, because they were lying about it for years and years and years. And we've talked about how many lawsuits there's going to be.
26: Yeah.
7: And we'll see. I mean, J.D. Vance said he'd like to see some of these people in jail, some of these doctors.
26: Well, do you see the New York Post cover today?
7: What was it? I did not see it.
26: It was about this explosive government report, and the headline was Runaway Trans. That's pretty good.
7: Yeah. Gets right to it, doesn't it?
26: Yeah.
7: Okay, other news. The Democratic Socialists of America. The more they talk, it seems, the more they scare people.
26: Yeah. So DSA National Co-Chair Ashiq Sadiq was interviewed by Jorge Ramos, and he could not acknowledge that Cuba is a communist dictatorship.
7: And so, Ashiq Sadiq could not?
26: Right. So Jorge Ramos, by the way, he's bilingual, but also is a big name in Spanish news media. And so there is some concern from him, even though he is liberal, like, hey, there's a bunch of countries in Latin America, including Cuba, that are authoritarian communist countries.
7: Right.
26: And a lot of the listeners know that, too, and they want answers about this.
7: Okay.
4: Is Cuba a dictatorship for you?
5: I think in the United States, it's hard for us to judge other countries being dictatorships when we have Donald Trump as president, when basic voting rights are under attack in the U.S.
7: Do you understand what kind of moron you are when you make a statement like that? I don't think he does.
26: No, he doesn't.
7: That's a Sikh talking there.
26: Yes.
7: Last name?
26: Sadiq.
7: Correct.
5: Validated by the Supreme Court just a few months ago. I think we have a lot of work to do in the United States to make sure we have a democracy.
4: Let me go back to Cuba. Do you think Cuba is a dictatorship?
5: There are things that the Cuban people themselves would want to change in their own system, but it's hard to do that when the blockade is such a severe...
7: Sadiq, you answer the question.
5: ...strangling their economy. And this is U.S. policy to make the economy scream. This is stated U.S. policy to put economic pressure on people so to support regime change.
7: Oh, gosh. Blah,
26: it always comes
7: blah,
26: back
7: blah,
26: to blah. America bad.
7: Exactly. Especially conservatives, bad. Did you know conservatives, right-wingers like yourself, David, are demanding that women at an early age get hitched up with older guys and start busting out some pups? Start getting preggers immediately, babies.
26: Okay.
7: You know how I know this?
26: How?
7: Because AOC told me.
26: Oh, okay.
7: You know, she had the whole freezing of the eggs thing. A lot of people thought that was big publicity sort of stunt.
26: Oh, for sure.
7: I guess there was backlash to it. I don't know.
26: Well, I saw the only backlash I saw to it was because just a few years ago, she was talking about how it was irresponsible to plan to have a family because of climate change. Now it's like, well, now you're in your mid to upper 30s and you're planning a family when you're in your 40s now, apparently.
7: I guess so. We're to make sense of this because right wingers bad in the end.
6: To say that egg freezing is not a guarantee.
7: Okay.
6: And just because you pursue egg freezing does not mean that it is guaranteed to work.
7: Yeah. Right.
6: I find that it's been very freeing for me, even given that possibility, because I do think there's a certain amount of anxiety or stress that can come with feeling like you are in a race against biology that men simply don't have to engage in straight relationships. Who are women supposed to be having babies with? So naturally, they want you to then not only have kids young, but implicit in that, have kids young with someone much older than you.
7: Hold on a second. Yes. She's imagining these things in her head, or one person said it at some point in time. I mean, you're looking at a biological reality for people that it is what it is.
8: Mm-hmm.
7: Okay. But again, were to believe that this is unfair and bad, and that I guess conservative dudes are to blame.
26: I don't get that, because if you're talking about, you know, a culture that promotes, you know, young women being impregnated and married off to older men, you'd have better luck finding that in Dearborn, Michigan, than you would any sort of MAGA stronghold. I don't understand.
7: 100%. She goes on.
6: Because the piece that they aren't talking about, they aren't pressuring men to be ready to have a baby as young as the way that they are pressuring women to have a baby when they're young. The basic...
7: You seem confused, David.
26: At least from the conservative perspective, there are a lot of young men that we're just begging to actually be fathers to the children they've already sired.
7: Yeah. I don't know if this is something like when Charlie Kirk would tell young men, hey, there's nothing more important than, you know, having a family, mm-hmm. you know, roots, legacy, all these things. But I never heard anybody tell a young guy, yeah, quit college and go start fathering kids.
26: Right.
7: What are we talking about? I don't understand it.
6: Kids are more expensive than they've ever been.
7: Okay.
6: For a lot of people, we would have kids at a much younger age if the conditions were right, if women got paid equally.
7: They do. Look at the stats. That's nonsense.
6: People in general were paid enough and things were affordable enough that you feel like you could comfortably provide for a child. People would have kids at a younger age. For all of these right-wing people who are harping about women having to and needing to have families at a young age. And again, if that's your choice, that's amazing. But they are doing nothing to make sure that men in their culture respect and value women.
7: Dude, I'm telling you, all the conservative guys I know that have sons, they will tell them constantly, the way you treat a woman, you do not do A, B, and C.
26: Yeah.
7: Constantly. Does she know anyone actually conservative?
6: Of really? Their biggest examples are of men who treat women horribly. Women are looking at how these men treat women and female elected officials, the way they talk about people, the way they talk about women in general. That stuff doesn't stay there. I'll tell you that much.
7: Okay. It's all about feelings, isn't it?
26: Yes, it is.
7: In the end.
26: Her ideology is very much vibes based.
7: Yes. Okay, now that we've survived that, there was a broadcaster.
26: Yes.
7: And what happened? This is from the Raiders.
26: Yeah, the NFL preseason games underway last night. You had the Arizona Cardinals taking on the Las Vegas Raiders, and the Raiders TV analyst had a good line while talking about the Raiders quarterback, Aiden O'Connell.
7: Okay.
9: You know, it's just funny because, you know, I go on social media and you see AOC is trending. And I'm like, oh, my God, I go straight to Aiden O'Connell. And I realize, oh, some politics stuff. But so it's kind of funny that when you see Aiden O'Connell go out there, he just goes about his business.
26: Oh, no, what happened to AOC? Oh, politics. Oh, I don't care about that. Give me the Raider stuff.
7: That'd be some nonsense. Now go out and have some kids something and do it earlier. Yeah, got it. Okay, oh, man, a crazy teacher story out of Nashville we got to get to. Luigi Mangione pleads guilty, and the five stories we're watching straight ahead.

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0: All right. The Markley Van Camp and Robbins Show. Jamie Markley, David Van Camp, Scott Robbins out back on Monday. And now, the five stories we're watching today.
1: One, two, three. All right, number five. Some lady vandalized the World War II memorial in the nation's capital. Melissa Ferris is charged with two felonies for her role in it, spray painting clean hands, dirty money on it, and putting bubble soap in the fountain. She faces 10 years in prison. I think we should tack a public caning onto that.
0: I'm all for that.
1: Yeah.
0: As her family celebrates.

0: asking for the DOJ to investigate a bombshell Health and Human Services report alleging some hospitals and healthcare providers fraudulently subjected children to lucrative sex change procedures. Number two, as expected, Luigi Mangione has pleaded guilty in the assassination of United Healthcare CEO Brian Thompson. He faces life in prison. And number one, there are reports of unrest and an uptick in suicidal ideation on the USS Abraham Lincoln. The Secretary of War says those claims are misrepresented. However, the USS George Washington aircraft carrier is heading to the Middle East to replace it. Been a long deployment.
1: On that Mangione story, so I see part of the coverage this morning, and they're talking to the Mangione supporters. And I'm thinking it's going to be all women, and mostly women, but some dudes too. And this one woman, who otherwise looks, I guess, what you would call reasonable, is saying, you know, I'm not one that really believes in murder at all, but I think under these circumstances, Luigi just did what needed to be done. You're insane.
0: Yeah, right. How? What benefit did anybody get out of that?
1: Exactly. I'm thinking, my goodness, man. If you don't think we're in a spiritual battle in the country, all you have to do is watch the video of these supporters.
0: Yeah.
1: To know it's just kind of wild. You know, and I know this is a completely different story, that Anne Hathaway is a bit of a nut, if you just listen to her talk. I had not heard this one before. She has a take that says, in a movie, if a dog dies, that movie should be rated R. I'm not joking.
0: Okay.
1: Because she's in The End of Oak Street, which opens this weekend.
0: Mm-hmm.
1: And apparently near the beginning of the movie, a family dog goes missing. This is a bunch of dinosaurs, I'm not surprised. And she's saying, we break rules in this movie. This might not be one of them. She didn't want to give it away or whatever.
0: Mm-hmm.
1: But she did say, I feel like movies that kill dogs should automatically be rated R. It doesn't matter if anybody curses. It doesn't matter if there's violence. If a dog dies, R-rated.
0: I mean, that...
1: She said, I think everybody is so traumatized by John Wick.
0: What?
1: Well, he avenges the dog. That's the whole movie.
0: Yes, he carves a bloody streak through.
1: Yeah. Okay. All right. Oh, teaching controversy in Nashville. You got to hear this. And what's your story coming up?

0: Peek-a-boo. Peek-a-boo. Smile.
1: Smile, buddy.
0: Come on. Smile. Oh, honey. He's still not smiling.
1: Maybe he's not a smiler.
0: Yeah. Maybe he's just not a happy baby.
1: Maybe he's just being a boy. You know how boys are.
0: Or maybe he's teething. Oh, poor baby. I think his gums hurt.
1: Maybe he's just tired.
0: Or maybe his tummy hurts. He didn't eat that much.
1: Maybe he's not ticklish.
0: You think maybe he's scared of the dog?
1: Maybe he'll outgrow it. Maybe it's a phase. Maybe he just doesn't like smiling.
0: Maybe he has autism, and we can definitely do something to help.
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0: The Markley Van Camp and Robbins Show. Jamie Markley, David Van Camp, Scott Robbins out on a vacation day today, back on Monday. One of the big stories of this week was the election of Wisconsin, where you had some flash drives. Part of the ongoing caper. Where we didn't have the right information on the flash drives, so we had to wait a while to get election results.
1: Yeah, they had 9 flash drives, and 5 of them had only downloaded audit data, not the actual results. The local CBS affiliate actually had cameras on the machines as they were information was supposed to be being downloaded. And I just have to ask, like, you look at the screen grabs of this, and it was pretty obvious they didn't hit the right button. And they had plenty of time to understand they didn't hit the right button. But this is nuts.
0: It can't happen.
1: No, it can't happen. And this is now the third screw-up in Milwaukee in 3 years. There was an unsealed machine in 2024, okay. A ballot shortage in 2025, and then what happened this week with the whole flash drive caper. Now, a reporter from CBS, from the local CBS affiliate, asked the former chair of the state's elections commission, "Hey, do you think they need to start tackling this stuff?"
0: Well, yes.
2: Is there a call for the elections commission for the city of Milwaukee to frankly tighten things up?
3: I don't know the answer to that sense that I don't know the limitations that the Milwaukee Elections Commission staff are working under. I don't know their budgetary limitations, their personnel limitations. Certainly.
0: Budgetary and personnel, hit the right button.
1: Right.
0: Get qualified people.

0: people something.
1: When I think, we see things.
0: Yes.
2: I figured out how to do that at the age of 14 working at Chick-fil-A.
0: There you go.
2: Hit the right button.
0: Yes.
1: When we see things like this happen, we want them to be fixed right away. We want procedures in place that they never happen again. So with regards to those machine doors being open, which was quite the thing, when I arrived at Central Count the other day, I definitely went through and looked at the machines, and they were all locked and sealed and very visible to anyone who wanted to see that.
0: Mm-hmm.
1: So it's one of those things where you hope that people are forecasting what could go wrong, but we definitely learn from things that have gone wrong.
0: No, it doesn't seem you have.
2: Yeah. Well,
0: that's three in a row.
2: You didn't leave one of the doors open, so therefore, well, see, we did learn our lesson that time. Okay? It shouldn't have happened to begin with.
0: You know, different stories that have come up, and we'll say they had to have known.
2: Yeah.
0: And David, you'll say sometimes it's just incompetence.
2: Mm-hmm.
0: And I'm starting to believe that more and more all the time.
2: Well, yeah, and you think, I mean, I don't know.
0: Although I don't know that I believe it here.
2: Yeah, given the circumstances, especially in the Democrat primary, where Democrats desperately did not want Francesca Hong to win.
0: Yes.
2: I think, yeah, that does raise my suspicion level. The thing is, too, is that a lot of the elections are managed by people who are basically volunteers. And so you got to always price that in. That being said, again, when you have three elections in a row where things that just obviously shouldn't happen happened.
0: Yeah.
2: Yeah. Maybe fish from a bigger pond when you're looking for volunteers.
0: Well, and if you're going to volunteer to do something like that, and I'm not saying it's the case every time, but it's within the realm of possibility, that person is wanting a certain outcome.
2: Mm-hmm.
0: I mean, how many people are just like, I just want it to be, you know, honest and fair. Some people have a dog in that fight, and you know there are plenty of people, and I'll just say it, especially on the left, that will lie and cheat because they'll honestly think it's for the better good.
2: Yeah. Well, earlier this week when this was a breaking news story, you know, I brought up, you know, I've seen what the Democrat Party does in public. In a presidential campaign where they're like, Biden's fine, Biden's fine, Biden's fine. Oh, never mind. We're going to go ahead and just sneak in Kamala Harris there. They did the same thing in Maine. Don't forget the primary in the 2020 cycle when they got everybody, well, except for Elizabeth Warren, to drop out at the same time to make sure that Bernie wouldn't win a primary or gain momentum in a primary.
0: That's right.
2: I have seen what they do in public while we are watching.
0: Yes.
2: Why would I put it past them to be like, whoops, wrong data downloaded to the flash drive?
0: Oh, yeah. Well, and the reason, tell me if I'm wrong, if I remember right, the reason they didn't want Pocahontas to drop out is she was siphoning votes from Bernie.
2: In Massachusetts in particular.
0: Yeah.
2: And she won Massachusetts, her current state, so.
0: Yeah. Well, again, misdirected for the greater good. This is basically the theme of the story out of Nashville, where you got two former teachers in the district saying, well, administrators directed us to change failing grades. Like, we had to change them. And, well, the first one, there was a news story about it, but Samira Hardcastle went to the board meeting, and this was just a couple of days ago, said this, and it's a little bit longer, but you'll understand the context.
3: I was teacher of the year at John F. Kennedy Middle School in Antioch this past year, and blue ribbon teacher of the year for the district. What you have in front of you right now is my resignation letter. I resigned in May. You can read those three pages at your leisure, but I've heard a lot of positive data in this meeting, and I just wanted to give you some facts from my firsthand experience. So first, district leaders asked me to fabricate grades for a parent who sat in the office for hours until her daughter's failing grades were changed. It creates false entitlement. What happens when these kids lie, cheat, and cry their way through school and end up as future doctors, police, or politicians?
0: Oh, goodness.
3: When will you protect the future of our society? Second, that same parent has harassed over 30 teachers. Teachers have filed police reports, and entire school districts have had, or entire schools have had restraining orders against her. Yet she's still allowed on school property, showing up to field trips her child didn't earn, and filming other students.
0: How is that possible?

0: Well,
1: yeah, that didn't seem. Wow, that it's like, no, you're banned. The cops are going to come if you're showing up at a school event.
2: They just award the behavior. It's crazy.
3: When will you stop prioritizing parents' feelings over the safety of our teachers and our students? I heard you also mention that we're closing gaps in teacher vacancies. I want the public to know that many of those are filled with uncertified teachers. Well. My third point, HR withheld money from my employee paycheck as well as many others. They took $500 from me specifically, and it put me behind on my mortgage. And then they sent out an email saying that they had to do it to pay other employees. When will you pay teachers what they are owed? My fourth point, the news reports that behavioral issues are down. They are not. We are simply banned from reporting them, forcing us to keep disruptive students in the classroom. Statistics are being skewed to protect the district, not our children. Our children cannot read and write. They cannot do basic math. And we spend 40 hours a week with these students, so we know them better than the district and those fake numbers.
4: And then they're like, oh, yeah, you're out of time. Get out of here.
2: Yeah, part of that news story there, they mentioned this other teacher, basically said the same thing. They made me change the grades.
5: Anna Wills also fought back against changing failing grades, writing, what is being done is unethical and could very well be interpreted as illegal. The emails show that administrators wrote Wills had failed students, but had not alerted their parents to their failing grades as required by district policy, and that because of it, she needed to pass the students, giving them a D. Wills fired back, saying one student was told many times to make up the exams and never did, and that she was out on medical leave for much of one semester, and asking, when was I supposed to be contacting parents? Writing, quote, you can cook the books to have the data look the way you need it.
2: And man, so you see that story online, and it's people from all across the country going, this happens everywhere. Mm-hmm. And that's sad.
1: Well, yeah, because that, I mean, that in the end, that's why you had large school districts like San Francisco. There's plenty others, not to just single them out, but that get away with or get away from tracking grades, tracking, you know, nobody can fail, also getting rid of gifted and talented programs. Yeah. And all it is to try to make sure that the spreadsheet looks good at the end of the day.
2: Yes. Because there's dollars tied to it, man.
1: Sure.
2: And for a lot of people thinking, well, maybe I'll move the family to Tennessee. It seems more sane there. Mm-hmm. And this is Nashville. Yeah, it's happening all over the place. Just sad. All right. It's that time. We do it a couple of times a day. Go around the table. May not be the biggest story out there, but it caught your attention. You want to bring it in. David, today, what's your story?
1: Former CNN anchor Jim Acosta is obsessed with the Kennedy Center because the board tacked Trump's name on it a while back. Then a judge said, hey, you got to take it down. It's not the Trump Kennedy Center. And when they were taking his name down at the time, Jim Acosta was live streaming from there all day and said, this is similar to the falling of the Berlin Wall.
2: Oh, yeah, my God.
1: Well, now the board has gotten around that judge's order because you see they're putting Donald Trump's name on the building. But the signage will say it's restored and renovated by President Donald J. Trump. And look, I think it is silly that he really wants his name on the Kennedy Center.
2: Of course.
1: But this guy is, Jim Acosta is freaking out like this is just a total threat to democracy.
2: Dude, the guy's got TDS in a way.
6: But it seems to me that if they start chiseling Donald Trump's name into the side of that building, or doing something to change the signage of that building in violation of a judge's order, somebody needs to go to jail. Somebody on that Kennedy Center board, the construction crews who are out there, they should know that you are not to take a chisel to the Kennedy Center and put that crazy lunatic's name on the side of that building. The people who are on the Kennedy Center board, they need to be told in no uncertain terms that they are putting themselves in legal jeopardy by pulling this with the American people and pulling this with the people of Washington, D.C.
2: You got to imagine. It's almost like what Robin says sometimes. That guy goes to bed mad about Trump. He wakes up mad about Trump. Yes. And he's mad about Trump all day long.
1: Yes.
2: That's an illness, man.
1: It really is. Yeah, Trump derangement syndrome is a real thing.
2: Gee whiz. For my story, it's just a salute to the great men and women in police uniforms that do a great job every day and the patience that they have to have, because this was another example of it. Mm-hmm. Routine traffic stop, New Jersey, and this woman's getting out of the car, and they're like, don't get out of the car. She will not listen. And, of course, this ends up in arrest. But the total Karen move here, as the cop is going up.
0: Please, take me to the hospital.
2: Okay, hold on a second. That's cut two. Start with just her getting out of the car.
0: Oh, I'm sorry. What? I don't have time for this.
7: No, you're staying in the car.
0: No, I simply don't have time.
7: Stay in the car. Stay in the car.
0: Can I help you, sir?
7: Stay in the car. You're getting pulled over.
0: Thank you.
7: Send me another unit. Stay in the car.
0: I need to go.
7: No, I need to see your license, registration, proof of insurance.
0: I can't do that.
7: You're going to be placed under arrest.
0: That's fine.
7: Okay.
0: No, don't touch me. Don't touch me. I'll put my hands anywhere. Just stop touching me.
7: Hands behind your back.
0: Stop touching me.
7: Hands behind your back.
2: It's so confusing because she's like, I don't have time for this. I got to go. I got somewhere I got to be.
1: Yeah.
2: And it just goes on. Dude, it's 9 minutes.
1: Oh, man.
2: And we don't have time. But holy smokes, dude. And now they got to call in reinforcement. Yeah. And then she's like, just take me to the hospital. You know, if I scream, will that get me there quicker? Get me there.
0: Just take me to the hospital. If I scream more, will you take me? Now! How about now? How about now?
2: See, you can't take it, right? And I'm like, these men and women, God bless them. I couldn't do it ever.
1: Take her to a priest.
2: Yes.
1: We need an exorcism here.
2: Oh, and then they get her to the hospital. It's just as bad.
8: Just put her in there.
2: Yeah. She's yelling.
0: Get away from me.
2: Don't touch me.
0: Doctor, let me see my doctor.
2: I want to see a fucking doctor. And it's like, oh, my gosh. Yeah. So, again, the men and women in police uniforms every day to do a great job. We salute you.
1: It's shocking there's not more police brutality.
2: No kidding, dude. Wow. Okay. Oh, no, not an adult passed out in the bouncy house. No. Nimrod's in the news and a news update coming right up.

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0: The Markley, Van Camp, and Robin Show. Yes, a lot of people talk about the weight loss injections, and you know why. It gets results. You know, you're talking about needles. And a lot of people don't want to mess with the injections. They don't want to do it themselves or ask somebody else. And then other people hear about certain side effects. Mm-hmm. They certainly don't want that.
1: No,
0: avoid it at all costs. 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Like, I don't want to do all that. 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
0: All right, David, what's the news update?
1: Remarkable polling update from Michigan in the Senate race, where Abdul El-Sayed is trailing Republican Mike Rogers by 4 points. Now, that's within the margin of error, but here's why it's significant. Because Mike Rogers, last time he ran for a statewide office, barely lost.
0: Mm-hmm.
1: And now he's actually ahead by 4 points. This is the first time in a Senate race in that state since 1994 that at this point in the process a Republican candidate has led in a poll.
0: Wow. And people are still thinking he can win this. That talking about El-Sayed,
1: yeah. People still think maybe, but I don't know, man. I think this is going to be a really interesting election to watch.
0: No doubt. All right, we got to get to Nimrod. There we go.
2: When the going gets tough.
3: Damn it, this is too hard.
2: The dumb get dumber.
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2: It's Nimrod's in the News on the Markley, Van Camp, and Robbins Show.
3: I love the poorly educated.
0: All right. Nimrod's in the News. We go to Missouri, where 30-year-old Don Darian Jones was arrested because he and another person were found passed out at Tiger Bounce, which is a kid's play place. They were in a bounce house when they were found, and both had been unconscious for about 20 minutes. As the story goes, they weren't injured, but they were super high.
1: Oh, yeah, that makes sense.
0: That was part of it. Don Darian was charged with felony possession of a controlled substance. We're not sure what the friend is facing. It sounds like there were kids at Tiger Bounce at the time, but not in that particular bounce house.
1: That's a rock bottom moment if there ever was one.
0: It's got to be one, right? I'm passed out in the bounce house. And that's Nimrod's in the News.
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9: Smile, buddy.
8: Come on. 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Oh, honey, he's still not smiling.
9: Maybe he's not a smiler.
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0: The Markley, Van Camp, and Robbins Show. Jamie Markley, David Van Camp, Scott Robbins out back on Monday. Oh, the stories they tell now, David.
1: I know. This is kind of incredible. Terry Moran used to be with ABC News.
15: Mm-hmm.
1: And he wound up, you know, being featured endeavored by ABC because he had that unhinged rant about how, like, Stephen Miller didn't have a soul or whatever.
15: Right. It's crazy.
1: Just absolutely nuts. And so he's a left winger, which makes it really, really surprising that he's telling this story. See, he wanted to do, is it Dateline that's on ABC?
15: Yep.
1: Okay, so he wanted to do a story in 2021. Nightline is what it is.
15: Dateline's NBC, yeah. That's right.
1: He wanted to do a story about the theory of it coming, of COVID coming out of the lab. So because people have been talking about it more and more. And
15: well, the evidence was there.
1: Yeah, and it seemed like there was some pretty credible evidence to at least write about it, to at least tell a story about it, right?
15: Yes.
1: Well, hours before the Nightline piece was going to air, the segment, it turns out, had been edited beyond all recognition. And he tells the story to the fifth column about this.
16: We talked to molecular virologists. We talked to people in the Trump administration. And we kind of laid it out. And we're ready to go. And the day that it's supposed to air, it gets reviewed. And it comes back to me. And it is incomprehensible. They had put so many caveats in there. And it was so legalized.
17: These lawyers?
16: Lawyer standards. And I was told, Fauci.
17: Oh? A news organization is running things by the government for approval?
16: Yeah.
17: I'm shocked you didn't walk out right then.
16: I'm cursing and screaming in the booth.
15: And this is day of.
16: Day of air. I've never watched that story and never want to. Because it wasn't mine?
17: And the idea was just suggesting that it wasn't a wet market and it was a lab leak was dangerous?
16: Well, if you know the whole story, right? There was an organized campaign by one of the guys who was funding the research at, what was his name, Daszak or whatever.
15: Peter Daszak.
16: Scientists to sign on and say, there's no way there's a lab leak. Anybody who says that this came from the lab is, you know, participating in racism or something. And that really silenced. I mean, our standards, ABC News' standards people, took that absolutely to heart.
17: It's incredible to me because the argument that was made about wearing masks 6 feet was that you might harm people.
16: Right.
17: And I can understand standards and practice and lawyers saying, well, we don't want to be complicit in people dying because the way this virus spreads and we didn't know, et cetera. This has nothing to do with that. This is an origin story in a government agency and people within the government trying to squelch conversation about
1: it. Yeah. Welcome to the party, pal.
15: Exactly. Yes. Well, and the other thing is, ABC has been spiking stories for years.
1: Oh, definitely.
15: Who is that lady that worked for ABC? She was going nuts.
1: Yeah. This was when the Epstein stuff started to break several years ago. And she said, yeah, we had the Prince Andrew stuff. We had all of it. And ABC killed it. And her theory was because, and maybe she had been told this, was because they didn't want to upset the royal family ahead of a royal wedding, because then they would lose their access.
15: Unbelievable. Yeah. Well, and all these different people in media that were protecting it, instead of just being curious, is it possible it came from the lab? And once you saw all the details about Daszak and the gain of function and the Chinese military and what had gone on at that lab, I mean, it just all made sense. Yeah. I can remember that time it was Jon Stewart goes on Colbert and's like, yeah, it came from the lab.
1: Well, yeah.
15: And Colbert's like, oh,
1: yeah, he's like, there's been a chocolate spill in Hershey, Pennsylvania. Where could it have come from?
15: Exactly.
1: Not the chocolate factory.
15: And you had a clip of Gretchen Whitmer, governor of Michigan, and she's talking about lockdowns?
1: Yeah, she and California Governor Gavin Newsom were palling around on Gavin Newsom's podcast. Nothing else.
15: Oh, trying to make them look like regular people having a beer.
1: Yeah, right.
15: These people. Dude, just stop the charade.
1: Yeah. Well, and she seemed to be a little bit offended that people were mad about the lockdowns.
15: Wow.
4: Everyone was so pissed off that I pulled kids out of school.
11: Yes.
4: I canceled prom. I canceled graduation. Guess what? I canceled my own kids' proms and graduation.
11: I know.
4: I was hearing it inside my house as well as out on the front lawn.
11: Right. I know.
4: But, yeah, hard. We were doing what we thought was the right thing to do at the time.
15: Okay, then once you got information, what did you do?
1: Yeah. Nothing.
15: Right. Yeah. So that just rings a bit hollow.
1: Mm-hmm.
15: That's like two people that made terrible calls under COVID are now just like, hey, I don't understand. We were just doing what we were, you know. You have no regrets at all?
1: Yeah, that, because, and that's the thing that always bugs me about it, because I could actually buy initially the, hey, we were doing what we thought was best based on the information we had.
15: Yep.
1: Totally understand. You got to make tough calls.
15: I
1: get it. And in a crisis situation, you're not going to make the perfect call every time. We're all human. We all understand that.
15: Yep.
1: The problem is that when you were doing the best that you could, they were so arrogant about it. They were so like, we're not even going to talk about alternative strategies here. We're not even going to discuss it, you anti-science MAGA moron.
15: Right. Yeah, and when you go back to the lab leak thing, the World Health Organization, when they got together, they're looking at all the possibilities of what could happen. There was only one thing that was ruled out, that it came from a lab.
1: Yeah.
15: That was the only thing ruled out.
1: Yes.
15: It's kind of a tell, isn't it? Okay. And you get the feeling that there will be somebody else, like a Terry Moran, years from now, that will say, I worked at NBC or ABC, and I had a story on how

0: kids would really not kill themselves if they said they were trans and they didn't get treatment. Mm-hmm. Or that there was a lot of nefarious stuff going on and people were benefiting from this financially. And if you didn't hear the news, J.D. Vance yesterday sent a new HHS report titled Wolves in White Coats to the Justice Department, talking about all these hospitals and healthcare systems running pediatric gender programs, doing surgeries, puberty blockers, all that stuff. He was on Fox yesterday talking about the fraud.
1: Sometimes the doctors and the insurers were mislabeling these treatments in order to get financial reward, even though they weren't being honest about what they were doing. Because, of course, if they were being honest, if they were going to the insurers and saying, well, we're actually butchering these kids, then that might have raised some alarm bells in the medical system. Instead, they said that they were treating for endocrine disorders or for certain pubescent disorders. And that was allowing them to list medical codes in the billing that allowed them to make money off of these kids suffering.
0: Unreal.
2: Yeah. It's terrible.
0: Yeah. It's going to be interesting where all this is 5 years from now with all the lawsuits that are underway happening from people transitioning. There was a whole piece in the New York Post about three particular individuals, and I had not heard of any of them before.
2: Really?
0: Mm-hmm.
2: Well, and I'm just wondering when the dam is really going to break with legacy media. Because it's going to be nice to see, but also I know it's going to be just as frustrating as it is now hearing Terry Moran talking about Anthony Fauci spiking his lab leak story.
0: Yes. Well, the one said they were talking me into it. It was like a car salesman.
2: Yeah.
0: They're saying, well, yeah, all these, you know, confused thoughts and everything will go away once you get these treatments. And it's like, well, it wasn't going away.
2: Yeah.
0: And now I've got, you know, irreparable damage. Yeah, just, it's awful. And what is the story you had? A comedian said jokes about transgender stuff? Gets people killed?
2: Yeah, this is a comedian named Margaret Cho. She is the embodiment of toxic empathy.
0: Okay.
2: And she's on some podcast somewhere and had this to say.
0: Okay.
3: They don't understand that when you take trans lives lightly in a comedy routine, trans people die. And they don't have that understanding.
0: How?
3: Like, this is you, there are real consequences to your actions just because they don't affect you personally, but this will affect a trans person's life.
0: I bet she doesn't explain how.
2: No, she never does.
0: No, but, because there is no explanation.
2: But when I say toxic empathy, she was on several years ago a Norm MacDonald's show. Rest in peace, Norm. We miss you.
0: Mm-hmm.
2: Several years ago, she's on that show. And they were talking about radical Islam, and she was doing the whole thing of like, yeah, all these people just think that all Muslims are terrorists and blah, it's awful, awful. And then Norm MacDonald whipped out what was actually a joke, but she took it seriously.
0: Okay, roll it.
4: I can't say my friend's name, but he said his biggest fear is that ISIS or some terrorist group like that would get a hold of a dirty bomb and explode it over a major city within the United States and kill tens of millions of people. Because then the blowback against innocent Muslims would be absolutely terrible.
5: Yes, that's right.
6: That's true.
4: All right, let's do some jokes.
2: They didn't get it.
0: Nope.
2: Like, obviously, the worst thing would be that tens of millions of people just got blown up.
0: Yep.
2: But what about? Imagine the backlash.
0: Oh, the backlash would be terrible. Yes. So bad. Yes. Unreal. Man, there's a couple of things. I don't know whether to spring this on you or not. I guess I could. There's been an old interview with someone that you really don't like.
2: Oh, yeah?
0: And this interview apparently happened in 1971.
2: Mm-hmm.
0: And I just wonder if all of a sudden you would see this person in a different light, at least from their thought at this time, because I think their feelings on this evolved over time.
2: Oh, yeah? I'm
0: talking about Billy Joel.
2: Oh, that cretin, okay?
0: And the only reason is that you don't like him, it has nothing to do with any of his, you know, outside of music activities. It's that you just don't like the songs that he wrote.
2: Well, no, you have to be a terrible human being to write songs like that.
0: Is there any one song that you hate more than another? I like some of his
2: for
0: songs.
2: For the longest time. You're telling me that didn't come from the pits of hell?
0: Yeah, that one's not very good. I'll give you that. This was a young Billy Joel doing this interview, talking about Madison Square Garden being a ripoff. And thinking about how many times he played Madison Square Garden.
6: My guests tonight are Billy Joel and his manager, Irwin Mazer. Eventually, you would like to get into the big places. Madison Square Garden or something like that.
7: No, I don't think I'd ever like to work Madison Square Garden. I mean, it sounds stupid for me to say that now. You know, I don't want to work there. That place is kind of a ripoff, really.
6: Why?
7: Because what it is, in effect, is just jamming as many people and making as much money as you can out of a one-night thing. Unless you're up front or up close, it's just wasted. But Madison Square Garden is just too big.
0: It's not endearing him to you at all.
2: Not at all, no. So he's arrogant and evil.
0: There you go. And I don't know if you saw this conversation online. Would you drink your significant other's bathwater for $1,000?
2: Yeah.
0: Yeah. Somebody like, oh, really? You look at it, 81% of dudes said yes, 74% of women. But people ask other questions. Saying, okay, would your partner bathe or shower normally, rinse off, and then get in the tub of warm water? And they said, yeah, you could do that. Well, yeah.
2: Well, then,
0: and it's like, well, then
2: course.
0: Could I take a glass of the water and chill it for a while? As long as you don't put ice cubes, sure. Well, yeah, of course you would then. Yeah. But the grand's a grand.
2: Right.
0: Come on. All right. Got a news update, and Nimrod's in the news on the way.
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0: The Markley, Van Camp, and Robbins Show. Jeremy Markley, David Van Camp, Scott Robbins out. He will be back on Monday. I said before, I've been, you know, diagnosed ADHD. I don't even know if I believe in it. And Robbins will always say, well, you're riddled with it. It's absolutely real. And in ADD theater, I will tell you, Nimrod's in the News is coming up in about a half hour.
1: There you go.
0: And I got an ADD story for you. It's hit a couple, you'll laugh. But first, the five stories we're watching today.
1: Number five. Some loser-ass lady vandalized the World War II memorial in the nation's capital. Melissa Ferris is charged with two felonies for her role in it, spray painting clean hands, dirty money on it, and putting bubble soap in the fountain. She faces 10 years in prison. Number four, Democrat New York Governor Kathy Hochul has announced $7.25 million in assistance for illegal alien children in child care.
0: I've railed these people.
1: There we go. Number three, Vice President J.D. Vance is calling for the Department of Justice to investigate a Health and Human Services report alleging some hospitals and health care providers fraudulently subjected children to lucrative sex change procedures. Number two, as expected, Luigi Mangione has pleaded guilty in the assassination of United Healthcare CEO Brian Thompson. He faces life in prison. And number one, there are reports of unrest and suicide attempts on the U.S. Abraham Lincoln. Secretary of War says that those claims are misrepresented. However, the USS George Washington carrier is heading to the Middle East to replace it. Those are the top five stories that we're watching today. 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
0: So sometimes, you know, maybe it's the ADD, whatever. Yesterday we're on and I had this story about this school board meeting where this woman was saying that black and brown teachers should be paid more. I'm like, well, we're going to get to that. For whatever reason, I wake up and, you know, very early this morning, way earlier than I would usually wake up, and I'm tossing and turning, trying to get back to sleep, and all of a sudden it dawns on me. I don't think I ever played that bit. I think I totally forgot about it. I'm going to get to it coming up.
1: Yeah, you were woken up by intrusive thoughts.
0: It is. It's like there's never rest. And so when I thought of that, I'm like, oh, yeah. And I was talking to our friends in Dallas today, and I told them I was going to do this story. So I'm going to just do it now so I don't forget. This was out of McKinney High School. Did you hear the story? It's gone viral for the female dress code because there was a big misunderstanding that was going on, that there was going to be a jump test to evaluate the tight-fitting undergarments. Okay. The dress code was for performers in the school band, and the goal was to determine what kinds of sports bras and shapewear would be permitted. Mm-hmm. And in this section, it said performers must do a jump test when testing sports bras.
1: Oh, gosh.
0: If you jump multiple times in a row and there's noticeable movement, size down or find a new sports bra style or fit. Any style works as long as it holds firmly. Okay. But the policy didn't say who was going to judge the jump test, where it was going to take place, anything like that.
1: It's like, what, three janitors and a drifter?
0: But said it is mandatory for all female performers under the uniform. Okay, so parents are like, what is going on? The band director then puts out a letter to clarify. He said the garments referenced are recommended, not required for all participants, male or female. And he said the jump test was meant to be something the students did privately themselves, right, not something that would be evaluated by staff.
1: I can understand that confusion, though.
0: Yes.
1: Well, with the nuttiness in public schools.
0: Well, yes.
1: Yes. You will be judged by the football team.
0: Okay, I would tell you what's coming up, but we may or may not get to it, depending if I remember. But some of that stuff's going to be good. I guarantee you that. Next.

0: Peekaboo. Peekaboo. Smile.
1: Smile, buddy.
0: Come on. Smile. Oh, honey. He's still not smiling.
1: Maybe he's not a smiler.
0: Yeah. Maybe he's just not a happy baby.
1: Maybe he's just being a boy. You know how boys are.
0: Or maybe he's teething. Oh, poor baby. I think his gums hurt.
1: Maybe he's just tired.
0: Or maybe his tummy hurts. He didn't eat that much.
1: Maybe he's not ticklish.
0: You think maybe he's scared of the dog?
1: Maybe he'll outgrow it. Maybe it's a phase. Maybe he just doesn't like smiling.
0: Maybe he has autism, and we can definitely do something to help.
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common chronic health condition in the U.S. Almost twice as many people report hearing loss as diabetes or cancer. 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Repeated exposure.

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0: All right. The Markley, Van Camp, and Robbins Show. Jamie Markley, David Van Camp, Scott Robbins on vacation back on Monday. Okay. I'm just going to play this now. I think people are so tired of people having to turn everything into race. They just want to treat everyone equally. It'd be a meritocracy. And a lot of people give to different organizations to help people that would be considered, quote, marginalized. They do. A lot of people are very giving. However, the race-based hiring has got to stop.
1: Mm-hmm.
0: And people are tired of it. And for some people, they've made, in some cases, a living out of it. And that's all I could think about when I saw this from a school board meeting in Hartford, Connecticut, where Latoya Yagloff is saying, basically, black and brown teachers should be paid more. Why is that?
2: So I know we have, like, some efforts to increase diversity in the district. So I'm wondering, especially around administration, are there financial incentives for black and brown people to work here? It's an extra burden, quite frankly, to be a black and brown teacher and administrator in the district. And so I think we should start thinking about that financially if we're not already. But I know we call ourselves leaders. And I know we have an Office of Equity and Belonging, so I'm sure we can figure it out. We got money. It's West Hartford.
0: What?
3: I don't understand the premise of it's an extra burden. Why?
0: They don't explain. You're just supposed to accept it.
3: Oh, yeah. Okay.
0: I think for a while, people would be just accepting of it.
3: Mm-hmm.
0: Now, maybe behind closed doors in privacy with their friend, they're like, hey, can I ask you a question? How is it that it's harder for them? I don't quite understand it. But it's to the point now where you're like, no, how?
3: Yeah.
0: Because I'm calling BS on this.
3: Oh, yeah. Of course. And you're right about the behind closed doors thing. It's just sort of like, all right, whatever will get the problematic people in HR off our backs, we'll do it.
0: Yes.
3: I mean, I know personally somebody who actually kind of believes in the core mission of DEI.
0: Okay.
3: But also really laughed hard when that department got changed to Diversity, Equity, Inclusion, and Belonging, DEIB.
0: Right.
3: Because, yeah, we had a DEIB meeting, and I'm like, what's the B stand for? Belonging?
0: Belonging.
3: I'm like, no.
0: They're like, oh, yeah. No, that's a real thing.
3: Yeah.
0: Okay. Whatever you say. On that, do you remember Janae Norman from ABC and Good Morning America? It's like a weekend anchor?
3: Yeah, vaguely.
0: Her contract wasn't renewed.
3: Mm-hmm.
0: I didn't know that, but it was not. But she is going like scorched earth on social media, critiquing ABC.
3: Ooh, interesting.
0: And also critiquing Michael Strahan.
3: Hey, that's our job, okay?
0: Exactly.
3: You can't.
0: Well, we feel bad for him because we think that ABC gives him all the S's.
3: Yes.
0: In the script. It's just not nice. She's saying that the way he interviewed the family of the kid that died, Nolan Wells, the 18-year-old that drowned.
3: Oh, yeah.
0: When he interviewed the

0: family, it was not good at all. I say, why do you think he didn't go back with his friends? And what she's saying is he should have said, do you believe that? Because he's asking to defend. You got to understand, with black people, they don't trust the cops. Where are you at on that, Michael? And then she criticized Stephen A. Smith because he didn't do more when Ryan Clark was fired from ESPN.
1: Okay.
0: Ryan Clark was terrible. I mean, he had so many terrible takes, but whatever. But that was all part of a downsizing, right?
1: Yes, it was, yeah.
0: But Janae Norman not having it with Stephen A. on that.
2: Stephen A. Smith on Ryan Clark's firing. Facts and uncomfortable truths. Three things that I think we can learn from this. One, money is not power. Two, I think money is the new slavery. And three, respectability politics are a trap. Listen to this.
0: Money's the new slavery. You got that, David?
1: Well, I mean, are you going bittersweet symphony here?
0: Here you go.
3: I can't even tell y'all how much that hurts. I'm going to miss him. I am not happy about this decision one bit. The bosses know I'm not happy about this decision. I've made that very, very clear.
2: Yeah, so Stephen A. Smith, he shined up his shoes and tap danced for his bosses after calling Ryan Clark his brother, saying that the bosses know he's not happy, but there are limitations in how far he is willing to go.
0: You look dumbfounded, David.
1: The guy has a lucrative contract, presumably brings in eyeballs to the network, or at least to their social media platform, so he's valuable to ESPN. Ryan Clark clearly did not do that.
0: No, he did not.
1: Why? So what is he supposed... He's going to quit?
0: Yes.
1: Okay.
0: No. To stand up for his brother, apparently. That's what she's saying, because she plays another clip.
3: These are the kind of things that happen when layoffs happen. I can disagree with my employers. What you're not going to get me to do is insult my employers. Business is business.
2: So in recent years, this man signed a contract for about $100 million and is not free to say and criticize whomever he wants. That's how it works. That's quite an investment for the Walt Disney Company. Imagine how much Stephen A. Smith's backbone would cost. So that's our first lesson. Do not confuse money with power. They are not the same. Make no mistake about it. The two are very different. Case in point. Imagine if a man like Stephen A. Smith, who has amassed the following and influence he has.
0: I'm trying to make sense of it, too.
2: With his own hot takes, with his personality, his quirks, with what he's built. Imagine if he actually stood in his power. Imagine if he spoke truth to power and called out those Disney bosses who disrespectfully discarded his brother. Imagine how powerful that would be. But boy, that $100 million investment, that ensures that black man is cut off at the knees whether he wants to be or not.
1: Oh, my gosh. That's just... Is she working out daddy issues or something?
0: I have no idea, man. But it's just like the race card is getting played in ways that is, I'm sorry, it's just hilarious.
1: Oh, my gosh.
0: You're jumping through hoops. You talk about tap dancing. Oh, my gosh.
1: So what is he supposed to do? Is he supposed to go out there and be like, yeah, I quit if Ryan Clark walks? What?
0: Oh, yeah, and there's been different times you've had friends. You know, we're in this business. You've seen friends get fired.
1: Mm-hmm.
0: And you've seen friends that got fired, in your opinion, unjustly. In other words, where you're kind of like, well, if I'm to be honest, they probably had it coming.
1: Yeah.
0: I got that feeling a little bit from Stephen A. on Ryan Clark. And maybe that's not right. It doesn't matter.
1: Yeah.
0: But what, he's supposed to quit his gig?
1: Yeah.
0: It makes no sense to me. But that's where she is. Okay.
1: Yeah.
0: Okay, so let's talk about Cuba.
1: Sure. Yeah, well, you have the DSA people racking up wins in different primaries around the country. So people are wanting to talk to leadership about what does the DSA, Democratic Socialists of America, actually stand for. Mm-hmm. This is the national chair, Megan Romer, who is interviewed by Jorge Ramos. And, well, she couldn't even acknowledge that Cuba is a communist dictatorship.
0: This is wild to me, man.
4: Do you believe that Cuba is a dictatorship, Megan?
5: I believe that Cubans have access to their democracy in a way that we do not. For example, I think the Families Code was just sort of an incredible demonstration of popular democracy. And also, no, they don't have multi-party elections, which is a real problem. I also think we don't have access to our Constitution in ways that are really problematic. We're on like 50 years of the ERA not being passed. 50 years. It's been since the 70s.
1: So the

0: Equal Rights Amendment not being enacted is the same as people who have to rely on the government for daily rations of food.
1: Right.
0: Hmm.
1: The more these people talk, the more their movement's going to die.
0: Yes.
1: I mean, it's nonsensical. You got to figure even the woke people that have been indoctrinated coming out of college at some point are going to be like, this doesn't make any sense, man. We'll see. Stephen A., give away all your money. It's that time. We do it a couple of times a day. Go around the table. It may not be the biggest story out there, but it caught your attention. You want to bring it in. David, what's your story here?
0: Well, I guess kind of a similar theme over here. In New York City, they had a press conference about, well, we need to not lock up people just for shoplifting. This is Emily Gallagher. They're still doing it, an assemblywoman and a neighborhood organizer.
1: Okay.
0: Talking about people who are in jail for just stealing things from stores. How dare you?
2: Most of what we saw were crimes of poverty. People who were stealing things like toothpaste. People who were stealing things like, soap. And that means if you're stealing those things, you need them. And we are choosing to protect billion-dollar companies like CVS and Walgreens over the people who are struggling to get by. So I would say that the true crime is that there is such incredible wealth disparity in this city that there are people who can be thrown in jail simply for having a biological need. And so one of the things that I'm fighting for at the state level is to make sure we pass things like treatment, not jail, and that we hold the line on the incredible criminal justice reforms that we have done over the last 10 and 20 years.
0: Yeah, talk to people who get pushed onto subway tracks about your incredible criminal justice reforms.
1: My gosh, that is so stupid. Like, you know, it just so happens, you know, people that are very poor, they have to steal.
0: Mm-hmm.
1: No, they don't.
0: Well,
1: it's also garbage.
0: Also, it's organized retail theft.
1: Of course.
0: Talking about people who go in with trash bags and throw everything that can fit in there into the bag and then turn around and sell it on the street.
1: Well, they're in a Gucci purse desert. They can't get them. They have to steal them. All right. My story, you know what? I'll do this story because it's somewhat related. And the headline grabs your attention. How hundreds of accused criminals went missing in Democratic state.
0: Oh.
1: Hello, Illinois. The top prosecutor in Cook County, Illinois, there in Chicago, has sounded the alarm about the county's electronic monitoring system for over a year. And this is pretty alarming. And Chicagoans are like, what is going on? Now, this is state's attorney Eileen O'Neill Burke. March 2025, she does an interview talking about furlough days. That's a provision in Illinois' Safety Act that gives people on electronic monitoring 2 days a week free of active tracking. Go wherever you want.
0: Dude.
1: It's like you can't make it up. At the same time, she said roughly 140 people charged with murder or attempted murder had been on electronic monitoring within the prior 6 months, which he called impossible to justify, given the severity of those charges. So a year later, it's August this year, she does an interview with the podcaster, and she's talking about it again and gives more specific numbers. Says her office received from the chief judge's office 87 people charged with murder or attempted murder, and 181 people charged with sexual assault were currently on electronic monitoring in Cook County. She also said over 300 people, that's 10 to 12% of the roughly 3,200 defendants who are supposed to be on monitoring, were unaccounted for, calling it a system where officials have no idea where they are. And those figures have moved around considerably over time. Dashboard in spring 2026 showed a combined 34 people facing a murder or attempted murder charge. Well, a separate report said the program's population, as of June 1st, put the AWOL rate closer to 10% of just over 3,000. But she said, one nuance that often gets lost, the two furlough days aren't a fixed allotment, but a statutory minimum. The law requires at least two unmonitored days a week. Not a maximum of two. Minimum of two. It could be more.
0: What's the point?
1: There is no point. Well, it's nonsensical.
0: And this is, again, the Safety Act. I remember when it was passed all those years ago. And yeah, there were sheriffs all over the place going, this is going to completely...
1: Yes.
0: I mean, welcome in every thug in America to
1: of
0: go...
1: Of course.
0: And it turns the entire state into a playground for murderers. It's also the same state where you have to get a background check to buy ammunition.
1: Correct.
0: But if you're out on bail on attempted murder charges, well, you have to have at least 2 days of that ankle monitor turned off.
1: Unfreaking real, man. Okay. Oh, I can't wait. This woman from China, just to make out with a dude. Nimrod's in the news. You'll love this story and a news update next.
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1: I'm just going to get to Nimrod's because you're going to love this story.
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19: I love the poorly educated.
1: All right. Nimrod's in the News. We go to China, where Zhang Yufei is an up-and-coming Chinese short drama actor. And he took to social media to speak about the nightmare he experienced on the set of a production that was supposed to be his big break. Now, he's 23. Apparently, he was constantly harassed on set by his co-star, who just happened to be the sole investor in the project. This wealthy woman bankrolled the whole drama series so she could star in it and make out with him more than 60 times.
0: Well, if you got money,
1: shoot it again. We didn't get it right. Oh, my gosh. So he is not happy about it. And now it's all over social media, getting a lot of attention.
0: It is really funny because, you know, we can laugh about it, but if the gender roles are reversed, you're like, that perv.
1: Oh, exactly. Exactly. All right, we got to get you set up with the Friday Five. I saw this list. It was from Bro Bible, and it was sent to me. Of 90 songs that stand up that are just as good today as they were in the 90s. We thought, well, there are some of those, but what about the one-hit wonders of the 90s? Because there is a ton of them.
0: Oh, yeah.
1: 1-888-485-MVCR. We'll count them down. One-hit wonders from the 90s for the Friday Five, and we'll kick it off next.

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2: Maybe he's not a smiler.
1: Yeah, maybe he's just not a happy baby.
2: Maybe he's just being a boy. 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
10: 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It's Friday. That means our countdown to Friday 5, and it starts like this.
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10: All right, Friday 5. Somebody came out with a list of 90 songs that really hold up after 3 decades. We're like, what about the one-hit wonders of the 90s?
14: Yeah.
10: Because there were a ton of them.
14: Mm-hmm.
10: And you forget about it, and then you start thinking, you're like, oh, yeah, that was one. And there's always a few of these artists where someone will say, hey, they had another song, but maybe it barely cracked the top 40. Right. And it doesn't really count as the big hit that made them famous. Mm-hmm. So there you go. I think we're all ready to go. Robbins did vote on this, and Robbins played a ton of these at Top 40 Radio.
14: Oh,
10: I played some at Rock Radio, and some were out when you were just 3 years old.
14: And he's
10: golly.
14: And he's listening to all of them right now on his vacation day.
10: Probably so.
14: Yes.
10: I wouldn't doubt it for a second. And by the way, the number's 1-888-485-MVCR. Who's up first?
14: Let's talk to Mary. Mary's up first. How you doing?
15: Hey, guys. Happy Friday.
10: Happy Friday, Mary, the person with her own fan club.
15: Oh, yeah. I got a fan club of one named Melinda. Hey.
10: You just wait. There'll be others that call in. You just wait.
15: We'll see.
10: So what do you think?
15: Well, Woody has to have his, too, though, you know.
10: Oh, yeah.
15: Woody's got one, too.
14: Woody's got, like, 30 grandkids, so he's got a built-in, you know, bloodline
15: right.
14: fan club.
10: Prolific. Yes.
15: Well... After I gave my pick, I thought of a couple better ones, and I feel this is a little mediocre, but it's the Macarena by Los Del Rio.
10: Well, it was big. There's no doubt. It is a one-hit wonder.
14: Yeah. It almost made it into my five. Almost did. It just barely got beat out because the personal like wasn't quite there.
10: A lot of these, man, because it depends. Some of them really do have a test of time. A lot don't. And then it kind of comes down to personal like.
14: Yeah.
10: So, yeah, that one hurt that one just a little bit. Because, yeah, that's like a one for me.
14: Yeah. Not I don't hear it.
10: Yes. Yeah. I don't even want to hear it at a wedding. Ever. Really. All right. Who's next?
14: Let's talk to Don in Arizona. Hey, Don.
16: Hey, fellas. I noticed you don't have the old guy to pick on today.
10: Yeah, it sucks.
16: Anyway.
10: Can we pick on you, Don, instead?
16: Yeah, that works. You know, I've been married twice. I'm used to it. You know, I do have to tell you, I'll make it fast. But, you know, I got called in trying to get a prescription filled, and yeah. I got the AI, and it, I don't know if I can, it PO'd me,

0: say that.
1: Yeah.
0: And, you know, I said a few choice words to it, and it told me, let's try and keep this civil. And I said, yeah, well, who are you, a friggin' censor? And it hung up on me.
2: Don't anger the robot,
0: I think I am
2: John.
0: The first person to get up by AI. But anyway, I was laughing watching Jim Carrey as Vanilla Ice doing Ice Ice Baby.
1: Oh, yes. Very good. All right, yeah. Again, that could have cracked the top five easy.
2: Personal Like is low, but Test of Time, yeah, people still know it.
1: Oh, they do. You don't like this?
2: No.
1: Word to your mother. Yeah, it's not, you know. I know. Have you seen him in interviews, like, in the last 5 years?
2: He's, like, refurbishing people's houses, right? Like a charity thing now? It's really cool.
1: It is pretty cool. Yeah. Redeemed, I would say.
2: Yeah.
1: All right. Who's next? 90s one-hit wonders today.
2: Let's get to Damon. Hey, Damon.
3: Hello.
1: Hey, Damon.
3: I'm in the Mary fan club, too.
2: There you go.
1: See, Mary, there you go. That's two.
3: And they identified the guy who jumped from the aircraft carrier.
2: Mm-hmm.
3: It was W. Axl Rose.
1: Thank you, Damon, for that news update.
3: My song is Right Said Fred, I'm Too Sexy.
1: Oh, yeah, big one. Yep. Too sexy for my shirt. Too sexy for my shirt. So sexy. So bad. But it could be used in a comedic form where it's actually decent. But sometimes when we'll talk about it, it seems that Scott could be just angry at times. Mm-hmm. And I think it's from years of playing stuff like that on Top 40 Radio.
2: I get that. Yeah, that would knock a few screws loose in anybody's head, you know?
1: All right, David, who's next?
2: Playing this every 90 minutes. Can you imagine?
1: Oh, my gosh, dude.
2: Let's talk to Woody in Vancouver. Hey, Woody.
4: Hey, guys, love your show. Your Wisconsin voting flash drive story got me thinking. I learned a long time ago how to push Mrs. Woody's buttons.
1: I bet you did. Yes.
5: Woody's a father of 13 and a grandfather of 29, and he says, they think I'm something.
1: Yes, they do.
4: Yes, they do. Yes. Well, we all love Mary, too. But my song, Lou Bega, Mambo Number 5.
2: Yeah.
1: Oh, yeah. We got Lou.
6: A little bit of Monica in my life. A little bit of Erica by my side. A little bit of Rita's all
2: I need. Let me tell you a personal story about this song.
1: Please do.
2: So this song comes out. I'm in middle school. It's huge.
1: Oh, yeah.
2: Humongous, right?
1: Yes.
2: I'm also in the middle school band. Mm-hmm. We make a trip to Schlitterbahn. It's in New Braunfels. It's a giant water park in New Braunfels, Texas. Mm-hmm. Drive out there on the bus, and this is one of the songs that we played in seventh grade. And when I heard that song more recently, I'm like, I don't know if seventh graders should be embracing Mambo Number 5, honestly, because he gets
1: around. A lot of songs like that, yes, David.
2: Anyway.
1: Yes. Okay, now on with the countdown. And who's next?
2: We got Steve up next. Hey, Steve.
7: Yes, sir.
1: What are you thinking, Steve?
7: Let's do Closing Time by Semisonic.
1: Oh, dude. That is a great one.
2: Mm-hmm.
1: We have it somewhere. I forget exactly where it is.
2: There's a lot of them.
1: Okay. Where did that song go? Do you have it?
2: I don't have it in front of me.
1: Okay.
2: The Gremlins got us. You know, we also have updated our system. Some nice folks with the Milwaukee Elections Commission came by. They helped us put some stuff in.
1: Thank you. The missing hard drive. Or, sorry, missing. There. Thank you.
2: There you go.
1: At least we had a little bit of it. Okay. Dude, this is one of the longest ones. We won't get to all of these.
2: Oh, no.
1: There's no way.
2: There's a whole lot out there.
1: But I don't want to spoil any in case somebody's going to call in for it. All right, who's next?
2: Let's talk to Eric. Hey, Eric.
8: Yes, sir.
1: Hey, Eric. What's going on?
8: How you guys doing, man?
1: Doing great. What are you thinking for a one-hit wonder from the 90s?
8: Well, I was kind of thinking, you know, the one... I got hairy legs.

0: How about What's Just... Up by Four Non Blondes?
1: Yes.
2: I got hairy legs.
1: Thank you.
3: Number five. So I'm in rock radio at the time. We're playing the song. And we would get more calls for this song to play it than any other song at the time. And when we would play it, we would get more calls to say, never play that again. You either loved it or hated it, it seemed like.
4: I think it's a pretty good song.
1: I like that song, yeah. They should sing her butt off on it.
4: Mm-hmm.
1: Really good. And then I remember back in the day seeing some people try to do that karaoke, and it was a disaster.
4: Oh, for sure.
1: Yeah. That's not an easy one.
4: I like the Lainey Wilson cover of it. I know you weren't a fan of it when I played it for you.
1: Yeah, it's all right. Yeah. It's okay. I'd give it another listen, though. All right, 90s one-hit wonders. We got one out of the top five so far. Who is next?
4: Let's talk to Grant. Hey, Grant.
5: Hey, this is Grant calling you from North Dakota. About No Rain by Brian Mellon, I believe.
1: Oh, Brian Mellon, yeah. Grant, you just made North Dakota very proud, sir.
3: Number one.
1: It's a walk-off. I know some Brian Mellon fans will say, what about Tones of Home, man? I love Tones of Home, I do.
4: But there was the other song, Changes, that they tried to mimic like the success of this song.
1: Oh, yeah. On a tragic end with Shannon Hoon. I've told this story before. I was up for a different show in Chicago with my wife. And staying, you know, this nice hotel. But there was this famous pancake place right across the street. And we were like, yeah, we got to go do pancakes in the morning. And we're sat next to Shannon Hoon and his girlfriend.
4: Wow.
1: I didn't want to bug him, but he just looked over and was like, hey, man. Hey, what's going on? Just getting his pancakes on, man.
4: There you go. At least he was eating something.
1: Exactly. All right. It's 90s one-hit wonders for the Friday Five. We got number one. We got number five. Looking for two, three, and four, and a ton of honorable mentions to get to. The number one, 888-485-MVCR, and we'll wrap it up next.

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0: Yeah. The Markley Van Camp and Robbins Show. Jamie Markley, David Van Camp, Scott Robbins. Scott Robbins out today, back on Monday. He played a lot of these songs as we're wrapping up the Friday Five, 90s one-hit wonders. We'll get to the news updates coming up in just a few. Number one today, No Rain from Blind Melon. Four Non-Blondes, What's Up? At number five, we're looking for 2, 3, and 4. And we've had a bunch of honorable mentions. Oh, there's another one. The Rembrandts.
1: Oh, yeah.
0: I'll be there for you. Yep.
1: I like that eye roll.
0: Remember the Rembrandts coming out, and then that thing hit with Friends. And then that was just it. They were just known for that.
1: Yeah.
0: Also heard from Right Said Fred. A bunch of honorable mentions, and back to it, David.
1: Let's talk to Tom. Hey, Tom.
0: Tom.
2: Yes.
0: Go right ahead, buddy. What you thinking?
2: Hey, I'm thinking Flagpole Sitter by Harvey Danger.
0: Yeah. Oh, David loves it. Yes. I'm not sick, but I'm not well. Good job, Tom.
1: I love this song.

0: Another one we were just talking about the other day. The Vinyls. I played that at Rock Radio. Robbins played it. Top 40.
1: That is songwriting right there.
0: Absolutely. Because the Vinyls had kind of fallen out. All of a sudden that song comes and it was like, boom. It's huge. It's an attention grabber for sure.
1: That is definitely true.
0: All right. Who's next?
1: Do what now? Let's talk to John. Hey, John, in Deep Blue, Connecticut.

0: Good afternoon from Deep Blue, Connecticut, where we bucked the trend and elected our establishment Democrat for governor, which is a relief.
1: Yeah. But, there you go, John.
0: I digress. And I'd like to just state my membership in the Mary Fan Club, because those fingers are magic.
1: 100%. See, she's going to realize by the time she calls in again, there's a lot of people in the fan club.
0: I mean, I just run out of quarters. But anyway, hard list, because not a big fan of the 90s musically. But mm-hmm. I was very glad that they had this one on there. Not taken yet. Chumba Wumba, Tub Thumping.
2: Yes, man.
1: You still hear that around.
3: Dude, good one, John. And I won't turn it off. It's a stupid song, but it's fun.
1: Well, I'm never in a place where I would have control over it to really know if I would listen to the whole thing or not.
3: I'm just saying, like, if it comes up on my infinite playlist, like when I'm working out or something like that, I'll skip a few songs. If this one pops up, I'm going to listen to it front to back.
1: Wow. I'm trying to think, are any of these songs on a playlist that would be on a workout? Okay, there is. Yep. My Own Worst Enemy from Lynn is on the playlist. That's a good one I wanted.
3: And relatable to anybody who's maybe partying.
1: Maybe. Yeah. Okay, there's one other I forgot. Faith No More. That was a phenomenon, man. And then the animal rights people with the flopping fish at the end of the video.
4: Please take it off MTV.
1: Oh, yeah. All right, who's next, David?
3: Let's talk to Debbie. Hey, Debbie.
5: Hi, boys.
1: Debbie, always bringing the enthusiasm. I love it.
5: Oh, hey, guys. I love you so much, and your show brings a lot of pleasure, I'll tell you. So,
1: well, thank you very much.
5: Hey,
1: that's so sweet of you to say.
5: Oh, boys, today I'm going to say Nothing Compares to You by Sinead O'Connor.
1: Oh, that's a great one, yes. Good call, Debbie. That was number one for a while. Written by Prince. And then she said bad things about Prince. Don't know if it's true or not. But yeah.
3: Chris Cornell does.
1: Yes, he does. It is true.
3: It's freaking sad, man.
1: Yeah. All right, who's next? We still got, what, two and three and four to get to.
3: Yes, we do. Let's talk to Don. Hey, Don.
6: Hey, you know, I'm sorry I double-dipped here. You know, you guys seem to be
1: you got back in,
6: without
1: Don?
6: Robbins.
1: Okay, but, go ahead.
6: That's me again. I popped a beer and a pill, and I'll be the surrogate old fart while he's out. Anyway. But
1: all right.
6: I got to thinking about was, you know, I was raising my kids by myself in the early 90s, and Sir Mix-a-Lot, Baby Got Back.
1: Geezer, bringing some game.
7: Number three.
1: A 100 yes.
7: Mix-a-Lot to kick them nasty thoughts. Baby Got Back.
1: Baby Got. That was also at the time. The way the video started. Look at her butt. The whole piece. All right. Who's next?
3: We got Shelly calling in. Hey, Shelly.
8: Hey, this is Jim at Spokane. Thank you guys for the prayers for our burning up country.
1: Oh, you're welcome, Shelly. Thanks for calling in. What you got today?
8: I don't know if we can. I don't know if we can say it on there, but there was a song by Meredith Brooks. I'm a.
1: Oh, you can say it.
8: I'm a bitch.
1: That felt good, didn't it?
3: It's really good. Some snake on that too.
1: Yeah, it was a light little. No, you're right about that, David. That was definitely one-hit wonder. We're gonna have to go overtime, aren't we?
3: We are.
1: Okay. Yeah, because two. You'd have to say two is a test of time in a way, right?
3: The two? Oh, certainly is.
1: Yeah.
3: And kind of a tragic story for the band.
1: It really is. Yes. So we'll get to those. Honorable mentions and news updates, all to come right here on the Markley Van Camp and Robin Show.

0: Peekaboo. Peekaboo. Smile.
1: Smile, buddy.
0: Come on. Smile. Oh, honey. He's still not smiling.
1: Maybe he's not a smiler.
0: Yeah. Maybe he's just not a happy baby.
1: Maybe he's just being a boy. You know how boys are.
0: Or maybe he's teething. Oh, poor baby. I think his gums hurt.
1: Maybe he's just tired.
0: Or maybe his tummy hurts. He didn't eat that much.
1: Maybe he's not ticklish.
0: You think maybe he's scared of the dog?
1: Maybe he'll outgrow it. Maybe it's a phase. Maybe he just doesn't like smiling.
0: Maybe he has autism, and we can definitely do something to help.
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0: The Markley Van Camp and Robbins Show. Jamie Markley, David Van Camp. Scott Robbins, vacation day today, back on Monday. All right, we got to wrap up the Friday Five coming up in a few. Promise some news updates, David.
1: Yes.
0: You can go first.
1: Well, I thought this was interesting. Democrat Representative Suhas Subrayanyam or something like that. I don't know. Mm-hmm. He was on CNN and tried to calm the waters a little bit amid the socialist takeover of the Democrat Party. He says, you know, there really isn't much of a distinction between the socialists and the Democrats.
0: Hold on a second. How can that be? And I'm looking for the right clip. So I got all these songs that I'm also going through here right now. Okay. Change. Is this the right clip? Okay, just style?
2: Yeah, well, I mean, the voters want change, right? That's what they're saying. They want an end to the status quo. This is a rebellion against the status quo. And it's not necessarily change in terms of ideology. I mean, the DSA is winning some primaries because they're showing more change and representing more change. But, you know, sometimes it's been a change in terms of, you know, how long have you been there? Have you been there too long? Change in terms of, are you fighting against the Trump administration enough, right? And so I think it is a change, but it's a change not necessarily in the ideological spectrum as much as it is style and wanting to be more of a, you know, against the President Trump and his administration.
0: Okay. All right. I also saw Luigi Mangione, you know, he pled guilty today.
1: Yes.
0: To the federal charges. And I just saw there's a lawyer out there saying, you know, he has been treated unfairly from the outset.
1: Yeah, okay.
0: Okay, enough. How?
1: Right.
0: It's on video.
1: He's got a damn fan club.
0: Exactly.
1: Treated unfairly.
0: And who wants to give away electricity in California?
1: Oh, Javier Baqueria. Becerra is his actual name, but I'll always call him Javier Baqueria because that's what President Joe Biden called him.
0: Well, it's just out of respect to Biden, really. I mean, that's what you're supposed to do.
3: Javier Baqueria.
0: Exactly. Go ahead, Javier.
4: That's what we're calling my power hour. What? I believe that we can say to Californians, maybe we start smaller, maybe with those who are lower income, for whom affording their electricity bill is really difficult, and we say, I'm going to offer you 2 hours of free electricity. How do I pay for that? Well, it just so happens that today we produce so much solar energy, electricity, that oftentimes in the afternoon we can't make use of all of it. And so it essentially goes to waste, or we ship it off to some other state. Sometimes we have to pay to ship it out. Why don't we use it?
0: Oh, boy. Okay.
1: I mean, there are a lot of Californians replying with that. If we're flush with so much energy throughout the day, why are there rolling blackouts?
0: Exactly.
1: What are we doing here?
0: Yeah. I was like, okay, where's the fact check on that?
1: Right.
0: Because it doesn't add up. That just doesn't make sense. That guy's probably going to win.
1: Oh, almost certainly will. Yes.
0: Yes. And again, you heard anyone that's worked around him. He's not good at his job.
1: Mm-mm.
0: But it does not matter.
1: No.
0: Especially, you know, in that state. And a crazy story, real quick, out of the UK. Manchester. Did you hear about that dude that bought a baseball bat?
1: No.
0: Legitimately, at a store. It was still in the wrapping.
1: Mm-hmm.
0: He got arrested.
1: What?
0: Yeah, you hear about all these stories of UK cops, they're like out of control. Well, it thought, well, he could be using that as a weapon. He was tackled down and arrested. And then they had to walk the whole thing back.
1: What the heck?
0: So they approached the man, attempted to speak to him before taking him to the ground. And then they called in reinforcement. He had cops showing up on motorcycles, handcuffed, escorted into a police vehicle. Crowd gathered around, sparked all this backlash on social media. It's like, why? He had just bought the bat, apparently. And then in a statement, The police force said the officer tried to engage with the man. He refused, eventually detained and arrested, but no intent could be proven, and therefore no crime was committed. So they let him go. And I know there's been, they say, well, there's different attacks, mm-hmm. and there's some Islamophobia going on. Guy just goes and buys a baseball bat, and boom, get taken to the ground.
1: Well, dude, I mean, that poor young man who was stabbed and bled out while the cops handcuffed him.
0: Yes.
1: Because of allegations that he was being racist towards the stabber. The stabber was allowed to hang on to the knife initially because it's like a cultural item or something like that.
0: Dude, it's absolute insanity. I know. Just crazy. All right. Now, as far as the Friday Five, our baseball bat, boom, get taken to the ground.
1: Well, dude, I mean, that poor young man who was stabbed and bled out.

0: And you can tell this story what happened to the bird. I told my wife this story recently. She's like, you're kidding me.
1: You never heard that story?
0: She had never heard that story.
2: Wow. Okay, yeah. So the bird, they have this song, right? Huge song.
0: Mm-hmm.
2: Their star is rising.
0: Yes.
2: And then the Rolling Stones sued them because the violin track that's about the strings is taken and sampled from a cover, an orchestral cover of one of the Rolling Stones songs.
0: Mm-hmm.
2: They take them to court. They take the songwriting credit from these guys.
0: Yes.
2: They weren't making money off of this song.
0: No.
2: The Stones were.
0: Yes.
2: And there was an interview years later about this where Keith Richards is asked, do you regret that? And he goes, no, they ripped off my song. Okay. So how many black blues musicians from America
0: exactly.
2: did you rip off? Like, I love the Rolling Stones, but when I heard him say that, I'm like, yeah, you really are a jackass, man. And then, what was that, like 4 or 5 years ago?
0: It was longer than that. It was 2019.
2: Oh, okay. They gave the songwriting credits back to those guys?
0: Yes. A little late. It broke the band up, basically.
2: Yes, it did. It killed their career.
0: Well, and real quick, like, somebody put together, like, the blended version, the clip of the orchestra version. Then Bittersweet Symphony, a little bit. And that was from the last time.
2: Yeah.
0: That Stone Tune. Then you got that. Ripped off our song. Please. Yeah, by the time they did the right thing, it was a little late. It just sucked. So that was the number two. Number four. That was a huge song. Like Robbins in Top 40, they played it. We played it at rock radio. I think Adult Contemporary played it. It was all over and big on MTV. And that was kind of it for Alana Miles. I don't know if you knew this. She dated Robert Plant for a while.
2: I did not know that.
0: Do you know the Robert Plant song, 29 Palms?
2: Yeah.
0: It's about Alana Miles.
2: No kidding.
0: That's the report. And when you look at the lyrics, you're like, oh, it's obviously about Alana Miles.
2: Wow,
0: yeah.
2: I never knew that.
0: Yeah. It's pretty cool. And then there were all these honorable mentions because we were talking about this earlier. It seems there were so many one-hit wonders from the 90s.
3: Let's go party.
0: Oh, my gosh. I never want to hear it again. All right. You get the gist. Yes, that was a one-hit wonder.
3: Don't tell my heart, my aching, breaking heart. Just
0: Billy Ray Cyrus, man.
2: That was huge.
0: It really was.
3: My heart, my aching, breaking heart.
0: And then you put that in there. What were you, 4 years old when that came out?
2: Well, what year was that?
0: Wasn't it 91?
2: Aching, breaking heart.
0: Trying to remember.
2: That might have been written in 1990, released first released by the Marcy Brothers in 1991, 1992. Yeah, because I thought I was in elementary school when that came out. Young elementary school.
0: Yeah.
2: So we'd always have the Go Texan Day, you know, where everybody dresses up, you know, and all this. And then that was a song that was, well, heavily featured.
0: Yes. And then you had... That's just fun to me. The Cherry Pop and Daddies.
2: Yes.
0: That whole movement was around for, what, a year, year and a half?
2: Yeah, the sort of swing revival.
0: Yes.
2: Mixed in with the ska movement.
0: Yes.
2: Yeah.
0: And then you had the movie Swingers with Vince Vaughn.
2: Yeah.
0: All that. I don't know if you remember this at all.
2: I couldn't tell you who did that.
0: That is Delight. I can remember being at a club and they're playing that. And my buddy's going, why are we here? Listen to this crap. Because this is where the good-looking girls are, dude.
2: This is where the chicks are.
0: We're not going here for the music.
2: You want to go to the bar where they're playing Alice in Chains?
0: No, it gets a little spooky. I prefer the music, but man, some of those girls there, yeah. Okay, you might want to stay away.
2: Can you hit me with a little bit of...
0: Dude, I remember...

0: I want to go back to the Rolling Stone magazine because I'm almost positive it was outlets like that saying, this is the next big band. This is the real deal. Jesus Jones. It was one song.
1: Yes.
0: And that's it. What is that?
1: House of
0: Pain. Oh, it's Jump Around.
1: Yeah, Jump Around.
0: Forgot how that's just... Also big at the club. Oh, my gosh. So, yeah.
2: I know that
1: there you go.
2: Win.
3: My attention.
0: Yeah. Did you like this song?
1: I did like this song. I still kind of like this song.
0: It's an earworm, man.
1: Yes, it is.
0: It will be. It's one of those 10 o'clock tonight. You're like, that song is still stuck in my head, dude. Man.
2: I smell sex and can't
0: it's disturbing. It's just, I played it. I never liked it. Slacker culture, David. Of the 90s, of course.
1: Ford kids.
0: Yeah. Oh, one that Robbins played. Always love to give him a hard time, too. Marky Mark.
1: Yes, the Funky Bunch.
0: Yes, sir. Man. I'm saving one of my favorites for last, though. Oh, they're Toadies. Okay, this is one song. And I know they're from Texas. So they're still playing a lot of gigs, right?
1: Yeah.
0: So I'm going to visit my daughter in a little bit in Indy, and I'm like, oh, look and see if there's any shows around Indianapolis when I'm going to be there. The Toadies are going to be there.
1: Really?
0: Yeah, like in a month or so. I'm like, okay, wow. We're still out there. Yeah. Oh, Space Hog. In the meantime, okay, so that singer, you know, he was married to Steven Tyler's daughter.
1: I didn't know that.
0: Yes. Yeah, it didn't last. I always wondered, what's that like in the holidays? It's like you get this legendary front man from Aerosmith, and it's like, what happened to your band?
1: Or it's like, oh, yeah, you're in a band. What's it called? Space Hog, Mr. Tyler.
0: Space Hog, huh? Who came up with the name? Yeah, okay. Oh, yeah, Robin's played that, too.
1: Yeah.
0: Again, no wonder he's angry. Yep. And then I saved the best for last, at least in my mind. Not that I ever listened to this song, but it's hilarious to me. I can't help it. Now, if you're saying, what is the lyrical genius of that? Informer. You know, say daddy, me, snow me, I go blame, I licky boom boom down.
1: There you go.
0: That means a beating is coming.
1: All right, thank you for the translation.
0: Nope, no problem. That's what I'm here for. Okay, another news update to get to. Nimrod's hit the news. And there might be one more 90s one-hit wonder. You never know. Coming up right here.

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1: All right, I know we're running out of time. You got a quick news update?
0: Quick news update is this. Chelsea Handler talking about how scared she is of Todd Blanche being confirmed as the head of the Justice Department.
2: We're going to get Todd Blanche. He's going to be confirmed. And what's he's going to overturn Roe v. Wade?
0: That's already been done.
3: And oh, my gosh.
0: That's not how it works.
1: So we already started the Rise of the Nation.
4: 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When the going gets tough.
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7: I love the poorly educated.
1: All right. Nimrods in the News. We go to Leesburg, Florida. Trader Cloak was arrested. Why? Well, it was all caught on the body cam footage from the cops. He thought that his neighbor wasn't cleaning up after his dogs, because on the body cam you can hear him say, "I've complained about the dogs bleeping in my yard. I said something to his old lady about it. She said she'd pick it up 4 hours later, not, so I put it in the driveway." But the neighbor says no. Trey came up, opened the door, confronted me, and threw it at me and hit me. So then it was a physical fight afterwards. All about the dog crap. Trey was arrested. And they'll no longer be hanging out together as neighbors, and that's Nimrods in the News.
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1: All right, let's do it. The Markley, Van Camp, and Robbins Show. Jamie Markley, David Van Camp, Scott Robbins, vacation day today.
0: Mm-hmm.
1: Good for him.
0: Yeah.
1: Back on Monday. Well, I think you were teasing, too, saying he was up to some certain things on his vacation.
3: With lingerie and sex toys and lotions and potions and oils and all those types of things.
1: See, anything out of context, we keep.
0: Yes, of course.
1: And can be used at any time.
6: Gosh dang it!
1: Exactly.
0: Yes.
1: But he'll be back on Monday. Okay, so there have been some concerns, David, about the Navy.
0: Yeah, there's been some reporting, and this has been going on for a few months, about low morale and bad conditions aboard the USS Abraham Lincoln as the deployment in the war on Iran drags on. The claim was that a sailor went overboard. Now, that there was one sailor that went overboard. That person was safely rescued and then taken to a hospital. It's being investigated what happened. There was one report that was absurd, but claimed seven people died in a fight aboard the aircraft carrier. Like,
1: what?
0: I don't believe that one for a minute.
1: Yeah.
0: But then also people are just kind of, they're going stir crazy because they've been on a boat for several months. Mm-hmm. And I will say this, having never been deployed on an aircraft carrier for several months, I can't speak to that. I don't know. All I know is that there are a whole lot of dudes who deployed during the global war on terror who are like, you guys have air conditioning. I would have killed for that. So that's all I'm saying.
1: Good point, yeah.
0: I mean, it's so, again, I don't know what to believe coming out of there. I do know they've got another carrier going to the Middle East to relieve this particular one of its mm-hmm. duties. Bringing to an end at some point in the near future their deployment. But Secretary of War Pete Hegseth responded to these reports saying it's a little overblown here.
1: Okay.
12: Completely misrepresented. Listen, we make sure that every ship, every crew, every captain has everything we can provide them at every single moment. Some deployments are longer than others, and I have more respect and gratitude for those sailors than anybody. What they do in those high seas and those austere conditions with less port calls, it's incredible. And Americans don't understand what it's like to do that. So as someone who's not been on a ship like that, but been on long deployments, I feel it. I want them home as soon as everybody else do. I want folks rotated as quickly as possible. I want the best for them. My commanders know that. Our service secretaries know that. The president expects that. And so to that crew and to all those crews, we're going to do everything we can for you. And we are so grateful for their dedication of that crew and others. They've held the line for the country, and they've done a fantastic job.
1: Okay.
0: Well, and CENTCOM has gone out and said, no, this is all just fake news. Like, I'm sure there are some disgruntled people. There always are. I mean, I know there was a writer who passed away a few years ago, but he was in the Navy, and he said, yeah, by the time I was done,
1: mm-hmm.
0: like, being on a boat for that for months, I was ready to, you know, crawl out of my skin. And I get
1: sure.
0: that, man. I could never do it. I couldn't.
1: Yeah. No, that'd be tough. It'd be tough. I mean, that's the thing. And you can say it all the time how much we appreciate the military. But unless you've done it, you don't know exactly what everybody's going through.
0: Yeah.
1: And it's just a tough thing. It was a big news story yesterday and not paid attention to by a lot of legacy media. And that was Vice President J.D. Vance sending a new HHS report titled Wolves in White Coats to the Justice Department for a federal criminal investigation report looking at how hospitals and clinics billed for puberty blockers, hormones, and surgeries on minors. Basically lying.
0: Yes.
1: Saying it's for one thing, but it was really for that. J.D. Vance was on Fox yesterday telling Will Cain about, you know, those lies, basically.
13: Take feelings that were kind of normal for any adolescent, a certain discomfort with your body, with the changes that happen during adolescence, but then they would be lied to by some in the medical community, told that if you let us do these procedures that are going to make some of the doctors a lot of money, then somehow that's going to fix what you're feeling. When in reality, what these kids needed is what a lot of adolescents have needed through the generations, which is somebody to listen to them, somebody to talk with them, somebody to try to understand them, not somebody to try to get rich by doing medical sanctioned butchery, which is exactly what this is. The financial part of this, Will, I really do believe it fed the ideology. They fed off of each other, and unfortunately, it was a lot of kids who suffered because of it. We're putting a stop to it, though, Will, and that's the good news.
1: Yeah, more than 225 hospitals and healthcare systems running pediatric gender programs. Remember, it never happens. That's what we were told.
0: It's very rare.
1: And then when it does happen, it should.
0: Yeah.
1: Roughly $50 million in puberty blocker claims were billed under a vague disorder code.

0: Dude, it's evil.
1: It is.
0: There's really no other word for it. What was happening? Another 11 million for 13 to 17-year-olds were billed under a puberty code. My goodness. And again, thanks to all the people that uncovered this stuff.
1: Mm-hmm.
0: Because they were lying about it for years and years and years. And we've talked about how many lawsuits there's going to be.
1: Yeah.
0: And we'll see. I mean, J.D. Vance said he'd like to see some of these people in jail, some of these doctors.
1: Well, did you see the New York Post cover today?
0: What was it? I did not see it.
1: It was about this explosive government report, and the headline was "Runaway Trans." That's
0: oh,
1: pretty good.
0: Man. Yeah, gets right to it, doesn't it?
1: Yeah.
0: Okay. Other news: the Democratic Socialists of America.
1: Mm-hmm.
0: The more they talk, it seems, the more they scare people.
1: Yeah. So DSA National Co-Chair Ashiq Sadiq was interviewed by Jorge Ramos. And he could not acknowledge that Cuba is a communist dictatorship.
0: Until Ashiq Sadiq could not?
1: Right. So Jorge Ramos, by the way, he's bilingual, but also is a big name in Spanish news media. And so there is some concern from him, even though he is liberal. Like, hey, there's a bunch of countries in Latin America, including Cuba, that are authoritarian communist countries.
0: Right.
1: And a lot of the listeners know that, too, and they want answers about this.
0: Okay.
2: Is Cuba a dictatorship for you?
3: I think in the United States, it's hard for us to judge other countries being dictatorships when we have Donald Trump as president, when basic voting rights are under attack in the U.S.
0: Do you understand what kind of moron you are when you make a statement like that? I don't think he does.
1: No, he doesn't.
0: That's a Sikh talking there.
1: Yes.
0: Last name?
1: Sadiq.
0: Correct.
3: Validated by the Supreme Court just a few months ago. I think we have a lot of work to do in the United States to make sure we have a democracy.
2: Let me go back to Cuba. Do you think Cuba is a dictatorship?
3: There are things that the Cuban people themselves would want to change in their own system, but it's hard to do that when the blockade is such a severe...
0: Sadiq, you answer the question.
3: ...strangling their economy. And this is U.S. policy to make the economy scream. This is stated U.S. policy. To put economic pressure on people, so to support regime change.
0: Oh gosh, blah.
1: It always comes back to America bad.
0: Exactly, especially conservatives bad.
1: Mm-hmm.
0: Did you know conservatives, right wingers like yourself, David, are demanding that women at an early age get hitched up with older guys and start busting out some pups, start getting preggers immediately. Babies.
1: Okay.
0: You know how I know this?
1: How?
0: Because AOC told me.
1: Oh, okay.
0: You know, she had the whole freezing of the eggs thing.
1: Mm-hmm.
0: A lot of people thought that was big publicity sort of stunt.
1: Oh, for sure.
0: I guess there was backlash to it. I don't know.
1: Well, I saw the only backlash I saw to it was because just a few years ago, she was talking about how it was irresponsible to plan to have a family because of climate change. Now it's like, well, now you're in your mid to upper 30s and you're planning a family when you're in your 40s now, apparently.
0: I guess so. We're to make sense of this because right wingers bad in the end.
4: To say that egg freezing is not a guarantee.
0: Okay.
4: And just because you pursue egg freezing does not mean that it is guaranteed to work.
0: Yeah. Right.
4: I find that it's been very freeing for me, even given that possibility, because I do think there's a certain amount of anxiety or stress that can come with feeling like you are in a race against biology that men simply don't have to engage in straight relationships. Who are women supposed to be having babies with? So naturally, they want you to then not only have kids young, but implicit in that, have kids young with someone much older than you.
0: Hold on a second. Yes. She's imagining these things in her head, or one person said it at some point in time. I mean, you're looking at a biological reality for people that it is what it is.
1: Mm-hmm.
0: Okay. But again, were to believe that this is unfair and bad, and that I guess conservative dudes are to blame.
1: I don't get that, because if you're talking about a culture that promotes young women being impregnated and married off to older men, you have better luck finding that in Dearborn, Michigan than you would any sort of MAGA stronghold. I don't understand.
0: 100%. She goes on.
4: Because the piece that they aren't talking about, they aren't pressuring men to be ready to have a baby as young as the way that they are pressuring women to have a baby when they're young. The basic.
0: You seem confused, David.
1: At least from the conservative perspective, there are a lot of young men that we're just begging to actually be fathers to the children they've already sired.
0: Yeah. I don't know if this is something like when Charlie Kirk would tell young men, hey, there's nothing more important than, you know, having a family, mm-hmm. you know, roots, legacy, all these things. But I never heard anybody tell a young guy, yeah, quit college and go start fathering kids.
1: Right.
0: What are we talking about? I don't understand it.
4: Kids are more expensive than they've ever been.
0: Okay.
4: For a lot of people, we would have kids at a much younger age if the conditions were right, if women got paid equally.
0: They do. Look at the stats. That's nonsense.
4: People in general were paid enough and things were affordable enough that you feel like you could comfortably provide for a child. People would have kids at a younger age. For all of these right-wing people who are harping about women having to and needing to have families at a young age, and again, if that's your choice, that's amazing. But they are doing nothing to make sure that men in their culture respect and value women.
0: Dude, I'm telling you, all the conservative guys I know that have sons, they will tell them constantly, the way you treat a woman, you do not do A, B, and C.
1: Yeah.
0: Constantly. Does she know anyone actually conservative?
4: Really? Of their biggest examples are of men who treat women horribly. Women are looking at how these men treat women. And female elected officials, the way they talk about people, the way they talk about women in general. That stuff doesn't stay there. I'll tell you that much.
0: Okay. It's all about feelings, isn't it?
1: Yes, it is.
0: In the end.
1: Her ideology is very much vibes-based.
0: Yes. Okay, now that we've survived that, there was a broadcaster.
1: Yes.
0: And what happened? This is from the Raiders.
1: Yeah, the NFL preseason games underway last night. You had the Arizona Cardinals taking on the Las Vegas Raiders, and the Raiders TV analyst had a good line while talking about the Raiders quarterback, Aiden O'Connell.
0: Okay.
5: You know, it's just funny because, you know, I go on social media and you see AOC is trending. And I'm like, oh, my God, I go straight to Aiden O'Connell. And I realize, oh, some politics stuff. But so it's kind of funny that when you see Aiden O'Connell go out there, he just goes about his business.
1: Oh, no, what happened to AOC? Oh, politics. Oh, I don't care about that. Give me the Raider stuff.
0: That'd be some nonsense. Now go out and have some kids something and do it earlier. Yeah, got it. Okay, oh, man, a crazy teacher story out of Nashville we got to get to. Luigi Mangione pleads guilty, and the five stories we're watching straight ahead.

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0: The Markley Van Camp and Robbins Show. Jamie Markley, David Van Camp, Scott Robbins out back on Monday, and now the five stories we're watching today.
1: One, two.
2: All right, number five. Some lady vandalized the World War II memorial in the nation's capital. Melissa Ferris is charged with two felonies for her role in it, spray painting clean hands, dirty money on it, and putting bubble soap in the fountain. She faces 10 years in prison. I think we should tack a public caning onto that.
0: I'm all for that.
2: Yeah.
0: As her family celebrates, they won't have to see her at Thanksgiving.
2: At least a decade away. That'll be great. Yeah. Let's see. We've got also number four. That guy, Jason Arde, youngest black tenured professor at Cambridge, who got busted for lying about basically everything.
0: What a wild story that is.
2: So he's got a memoir that has been published, actually. It went live this week. I can't believe Simon & Schuster actually released it. Washington Free Beacon read through it, and they said, you know, the memoir appears to poach life events from his favorite soap operas, Spartacus and the movie Forrest Gump.
0: Didn't even go obscure with it, did he?
2: No, he didn't.
0: Oh, gosh.
2: Number three, Vice President J.D. Vance is calling for the DOJ to investigate a bombshell Health and Human Services report alleging some hospitals and health care providers fraudulently subjected children to lucrative sex change procedures. Number two, as expected, Luigi Mangione has pleaded guilty in the assassination of United Healthcare CEO Brian Thompson. He faces life in prison. And number one, there are reports of unrest and an uptick in suicidal ideation on the USS Abraham Lincoln. The Secretary of War says those claims are misrepresented. However, the USS George Washington aircraft carrier is heading to the Middle East to replace it. Been a long deployment.
0: On that Mangione story, so I see part of the coverage this morning, and they're talking to the Mangione supporters. And I'm thinking it's going to be all women, and mostly women, but some dudes too. And this one woman, who otherwise looks, I guess, what you would call reasonable, is saying, you know, I'm not one that really believes in murder at all, but I think under these circumstances, Luigi just did what needed to be done. You're insane.
2: Yeah, right. How? What benefit did anybody get out of that?
0: Exactly. I'm thinking, my goodness, man. If you don't think we're in a spiritual battle in the country, all you have to do is watch the video of these supporters.
2: Yeah.
0: To know it's just kind of wild. You know, and I know this is a completely different story, that Anne Hathaway is a bit of a nut, if you just listen to her talk. I had not heard this one before. She has a take that says, in a movie, if a dog dies, that movie should be rated R. I'm not joking.
2: Okay.
0: Because she's in The End of Oak Street, which opens this weekend.
2: Mm-hmm.
0: And apparently near the beginning of the movie, a family dog goes missing. This is a bunch of dinosaurs. I'm not surprised. And she's saying, we break rules in this movie. This might not be one of them. She didn't want to give it away or whatever.
2: Mm-hmm.
0: But she did say, I feel like movies that kill dogs should automatically be rated R. It doesn't matter if anybody curses. It doesn't matter if there's violence. If a dog dies, R-rated.
2: I mean, that...
0: She said, I think everybody is so traumatized by John Wick.
2: What?
0: Well, he avenges the dog. That's the whole movie.
2: Yes, he carves a bloody streak through.
0: Yeah. Okay. All right. Oh, teaching controversy in Nashville. You got to hear this. And what's your story coming up?

0: Peek-a-boo. Peek-a-boo. Smile.
1: Smile, buddy.
0: Come on, smile.
2: Oh, honey, he's still not smiling.
1: Maybe he's not a smiler.
2: Yeah, maybe he's just not a happy baby.
1: Maybe he's just being a boy. You know how boys are.
2: Or maybe he's teething. Oh, poor baby. I think his gums hurt.
1: Maybe he's just tired.
2: Or maybe his tummy hurts. He didn't eat that much.
1: Maybe he's not ticklish.
2: You think maybe he's scared of the dog?
1: Maybe he'll outgrow it. Maybe it's a phase. Maybe he just doesn't like smiling.
2: Maybe he has autism, and we can definitely do something to help.
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0: The Markley, Van Camp, and Roddick Show. Jamie Markley, David Van Camp, Scott Robbins out on a vacation day today, back on Monday. One of the big stories of this week was the election of Wisconsin, where you had some flash drives. Part of the ongoing caper. Where we didn't have the right information on the flash drives, so we had to wait a while to get election results.
1: Yeah, they had 9 flash drives, and 5 of them had only downloaded audit data, not the actual results. The local CBS affiliate actually had cameras on the machines as they were information was supposed to be being downloaded. And I just have to ask, like, you look at the screen grabs of this, and it was pretty obvious they didn't hit the right button. And they had plenty of time to understand they didn't hit the right button. But this is nuts.
0: It can't happen.
1: No, it can't happen. And this is now the third screw-up in Milwaukee in 3 years. There was an unsealed machine in 2024, a ballot shortage in 2025, and then what happened this week with the whole flash drive caper. Now, a reporter from CBS, from the local CBS affiliate, asked the former chair of the state's elections commission, "Hey, do you think they need to start tackling this stuff?"
0: Well, yes.
2: Is there a call for the elections commission for the city of Milwaukee to frankly tighten things up?
3: I don't know the answer to that, in the sense that I don't know

0: the limitations that the Milwaukee Elections Commission staff are working under. I don't know their budgetary limitations, their personnel limitations. Certainly.
1: Budgetary and personnel, hit the right button.
2: Right.
1: Get qualified people, something.
0: We see things.
1: Yes.
2: I figured out how to do that at the age of 14 working at Chick-fil-A.
1: There you go.
2: Hit the right button.
1: Yes.
0: When we see things like this happen, we want them to be fixed right away. We want procedures in place that they never happen again. So with regards to those machine doors being open, which was quite the thing, when I arrived at Central Count the other day, I definitely went through and looked at the machines, and they were all locked and sealed and very visible to anyone who wanted to see that.
1: Mm-hmm.
0: So it's one of those things where you hope that people are forecasting what could go wrong, but we definitely learn from things that have gone wrong.
1: No, it doesn't seem you have.
2: Well,
1: that's three in a row.
2: You didn't leave one of the doors open, so therefore, well, see, we did learn our lesson that time. Okay? It shouldn't have happened to begin with.
1: You know, different stories that have come up, and we'll say they had to have known.
2: Yeah.
1: And David, you'll say sometimes it's just incompetence.
2: Mm-hmm.
1: And I'm starting to believe that more and more all the time.
2: Well, yeah, and you think, I mean, I don't know.
1: Although I don't know that I believe it here.
2: Yeah, given the circumstances, especially in the Democrat primary, where Democrats desperately did not want Francesca Hong to win.
1: Yes.
2: I think, yeah, that does raise my suspicion level. The thing is, too, is that a lot of the elections are managed by people who are basically volunteers. And so you got to always price that in. That being said, again, when you have three elections in a row where things that just obviously shouldn't happen happened, maybe fish from a bigger pond when you're looking for volunteers.
1: Well, and if you're going to volunteer to do something like that, and I'm not saying it's the case every time, but it's within the realm of possibility, that person is wanting a certain outcome.
2: Mm-hmm.
1: I mean, how many people are just like, I just want it to be, you know, honest and fair. Some people have a dog in that fight, and you know there are plenty of people, and I'll just say it, especially on the left, that will lie and cheat because they'll honestly think it's for the better good.
2: Yeah. Well, earlier this week when this was a breaking news story, you know, I brought up, you know, I've seen what the Democrat Party does in public. In a yes. presidential campaign where they're like, Biden's fine, Biden's fine, Biden's fine. Oh, never mind. We're going to go ahead and just sneak in Kamala Harris there. They did the same thing in Maine. Don't forget the primary in the 2020 cycle when they got everybody, well, except for Elizabeth Warren, to drop out at the same time to make sure that Bernie wouldn't win a primary or gain momentum in a primary.
1: That's right.
2: I have seen what they do in public while we are watching.
1: Yes.
2: Why would I put it past them to be like, whoops, wrong data downloaded to the flash drive?
1: Oh, yeah. Well, and the reason, tell me if I'm wrong, if I remember right, the reason they didn't want Pocahontas to drop out is she was siphoning votes from Bernie.
2: In Massachusetts in particular.
1: Yeah.
2: And she won Massachusetts, her current state, so.
1: Yeah. Well, again, misdirected for the greater good. This is basically the theme of the story out of Nashville, where you got two former teachers in the district saying, well, administrators directed us to change failing grades. Like, we had to change them. And, well, the first one, there was a news story about it, but Samira Hardcastle went to the board meeting, and this was just a couple of days ago, said this, and it's a little bit longer, but you'll understand the context.
3: I was teacher of the year at John F. Kennedy Middle School in Antioch this past year, and blue ribbon teacher of the year for the district. What you have in front of you right now is my resignation letter. I resigned in May. You can read those three pages at your leisure. But I've heard a lot of positive data in this meeting, and I just wanted to give you some facts from my firsthand experience. So first, district leaders asked me to fabricate grades for a parent who sat in the office for hours until her daughter's failing grades were changed. It creates false entitlement. What happens when these kids lie, cheat, and cry their way through school and end up as future doctors, police, or politicians?
1: Oh, goodness.
3: When will you protect the future of our society? Second, that same parent has harassed over 30 teachers. Teachers have filed police reports, and entire school districts have had, or entire schools have had restraining orders against her. Yet she's still allowed on school property, showing up to field trips her child didn't earn, and filming other students.
1: How is that possible?
2: Yeah, that didn't seem... Wow. That... It's like, no, you're banned. The cops are going to come if you're showing up at a school event.
1: They just award the behavior. It's crazy.
3: When will you stop prioritizing parents' feelings over the safety of our teachers and our students? I heard you also mention that we're closing gaps in teacher vacancies. I want the public to know that many of those are filled with uncertified teachers.
1: Well.
3: My third point, HR withheld money from my employee to paycheck as well as many others. They took $500 from me specifically, and it put me behind on my mortgage. And then they sent out an email saying that they had to do it to pay other employees. When will you pay teachers what they are owed? My fourth point, the news reports that behavioral issues are down. They are not. We are simply banned from reporting them, forcing us to keep disruptive students in the classroom. Statistics are being skewed to protect the district, not our children. Our children cannot read and write. They cannot do basic math. And we spend 40 hours a week with these students, so we know them better than the district and those fake numbers.
1: And then they're like, oh, yeah, you're out of time. Get out of here. Yeah, part of that news story there, that they mentioned this other teacher, basically said the same thing. They made me change the grades.
4: Anna Wills also fought back against changing failing grades, writing, what is being done is unethical and could very well be interpreted as illegal. The emails show that administrators wrote Wills had failed students, but had not alerted their parents to their failing grades as required by district policy, and that because of it, she needed to pass the students, giving them a D. Wills fired back, saying one student was told many times to make up the exams and never did, and that she was out on medical leave for much of one semester, and asking, when was I supposed to be contacting parents, writing, quote, you can cook the books to have the data look the way you need it.
1: And, man, so you see that story online, and it's people from all across the country going, this happens everywhere. Mm-hmm. And that's sad.
2: Well, yeah, because that, I mean, that in the end, that's why you had large school districts like San Francisco. There's plenty others, not to just single them out, but that get away with or get away from tracking grades, tracking, you know, nobody can fail, also getting rid of gifted and talented programs.
1: Yeah.
2: And all it is to try to make sure that the spreadsheet looks good at the end of the day.
1: Yes.
2: Because
1: there's dollars tied to it, man.
2: Sure.
1: And for a lot of people thinking, well, maybe I'll move the family to Tennessee. It seems more sane there. Mm-hmm. And this is Nashville. Yeah, it's happening all over the place. Just sad. All right. It's that time. We do it a couple of times a day. Go around the table. May not be the biggest story out there, but it caught your attention. You want to bring it in. David, today, what's your story?
2: Former CNN anchor Jim Acosta is obsessed with the Kennedy Center because the board tacked Trump's name on it a while back. Then a judge said, hey, you got to take it down. It's not the Trump Kennedy Center. And when they were taking his name down at the time, Jim Acosta was live streaming from there all day and said, this is similar to the falling of the Berlin Wall.
1: Oh, yeah, my God.
2: Well, now the board has gotten around that judge's order because, you see, they're putting Donald Trump's name on the building. But the signage will say it's restored and renovated by President Donald J. Trump. And look, I think it is silly that he really wants his name on the Kennedy Center.
1: Of course.
2: But this guy is, Jim Acosta is freaking out like this is just a total threat to democracy.
1: Dude, the guy's got TDS in a way.
5: But it seems to me that if they start chiseling Donald Trump's name into the side of that building, or doing something to change the signage of that building in violation of a judge's order, somebody needs to go to jail. Somebody on that Kennedy Center board, the construction crews who are out there, they should know that you are not to take a chisel to the Kennedy Center and put that crazy lunatic's name on the side of that building. The people who are on the Kennedy Center board, they need to be told in no uncertain terms that they are putting themselves in legal jeopardy by pulling this with the American people and pulling this with the people of Washington, D.C.
1: You got to imagine It's almost like what Robin says sometimes. That guy goes to bed

0: And, of course, this ends up in arrest. But the total Karen move here as the cop is going up.
1: Please, take me to the hospital.
0: Okay, hold on a second. That's cut two. Start with just the her getting out of the car.
2: Oh, I'm sorry. Wait. I don't have time for this.
3: No, you're staying in the car.
2: No, I simply don't have time.
3: Stay in the car. Stay in the car.
2: Can I help you, sir?
3: Stay in the car. You're being pulled over.
2: Thank you.
3: Send me another unit. Stay in the car.
2: I need to go.
3: No, I need to see your license, registration, proof of insurance.
2: I can't do that.
3: You're going to be placed under arrest.
2: That's fine.
3: Okay.
2: No, don't touch me. Don't touch me. I'll put my hands anywhere. Just stop touching me.
3: Hands behind your back.
2: Stop touching me.
3: Hands behind your back.
0: It's so confusing. Because she's like, I don't have time for this. I got to go. I got somewhere I got to be.
4: Yeah.
0: And it just goes on. Dude, it's 9 minutes.
4: Oh, man.
0: And we don't have time. But holy smokes, dude. And now they got to call in reinforcement. Yeah. And then she's like, just take me to the hospital. You know, if I scream, will that get me there quicker? Get me there.
1: Take me to the hospital. If I scream more, will you take me? Now!
0: See, you can't take it, right? And I'm like, these men and women, God bless them. I couldn't do it, ever.
4: Take her to a priest.
0: Yes.
4: We need an exorcism here.
0: Oh, and then they get her to the hospital. It's just as bad.
5: Let's put her in there.
0: Yeah. She's yelling.
1: Get away from me!
0: Don't touch me.
1: Doctor! Let me see my doctor!
0: I want to see a fucking doctor. And it's like, oh my gosh. Yeah. So again... The men and women in police uniforms every day to do a great job. We salute you.
4: It's shocking there's not more police brutality.
0: No kidding, dude. Wow. Okay. Oh, no. Not an adult passed out in the bouncy house. No. Nimrod's in the news and the news update coming right up.

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0: The Markley, Van Camp, and Robin Show. Yes, a lot of people talk about the weight loss injections, and you know why. It gets results. You know you're talking about needles. And a lot of people don't want to mess with the injections. They don't want to do it themselves or ask somebody else. And then other people hear about certain side effects. Mm-hmm. They certainly don't want that.
1: No,
0: avoid it at all costs. And then you're just frustrated. Like, I don't want to do all that. 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
0: All right, David, what's the news update?
1: Remarkable polling update from Michigan in the Senate race, where Abdul El-Sayed is trailing Republican Mike Rogers by 4 points. Now, that's within the margin of error, but here's why it's significant. Because Mike Rogers, last time he ran for statewide office, barely lost.
0: Mm-hmm.
1: And now he's actually ahead by 4 points. This is the first time in a Senate race in that state since 1994 that at this point in the process a Republican candidate has led in a poll.
0: Wow. And people are still thinking he can win this. About El-Sayed.
1: El-Sayed, yeah. People still think maybe, but I don't know, man. I think this is going to be a really interesting election to watch.
0: No doubt. All right, we got to get to Nimrod. There we go.
2: When the going gets tough.
3: Damn it, this is too hard.
2: The dumb get dumber.
4: All right, Dean.
2: It's Nimrod's in the News on the Markley, Van Camp, and Robbins Show.
5: I love the poorly educated.
0: All right. Nimrod's in the News. We go to Missouri, where 30-year-old Don Darian Jones was arrested because he and another person were found passed out at Tiger Bounce, which is a kid's play place. They were in a bounce house when they were found, and both had been unconscious for about 20 minutes. As the story goes, they weren't injured, but they were super-

0: super high.
1: Oh, yeah, that makes sense.
0: That was part of it. Don Darien was charged with felony possession of a controlled substance. We're not sure what the friend is facing. It sounds like there were kids at Tiger Bounce at the time, but not in that particular bounce house.
1: That's a rock bottom moment if there ever was one.
0: It's got to be one, right? I'm passed out in the bounce house. And that's Nimrod's in the news.
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0: The Markley, Van Camp, and Robbins Show. Jamie Markley, David Van Camp, Scott Robbins out back on Monday. Oh, the stories they tell now, David.
1: I know. This is kind of incredible. Terry Moran used to be with ABC News.
0: Mm-hmm.
1: And he wound up, you know, being featured endeavored by ABC because he had that unhinged rant about how, like, Stephen Miller didn't have a soul or whatever.
0: Right. That's crazy.
1: It's absolutely nuts. And so he's a left winger. Which makes it really, really surprising that he's telling this story. See, he wanted to do, is it Dateline that's on ABC?
0: Yep.
1: Okay, so he wanted to do a story in 2021. Nightline is what it is.
0: NBC, yeah. That's right.
1: He wanted to do a story about the theory of it coming, of COVID coming out of the lab. So because people have been talking about it more and more. And
0: well, the evidence was there.
1: Yeah, and it seemed like there was some pretty credible evidence to at least write about it, to at least tell a story about it, right?
0: Yes.
1: Well, hours before the Nightline piece was going to air, the segment, it turns out, had been edited beyond all recognition. And he tells the story to the fifth column about this.
14: We talked to molecular virologists. We talked to people in the Trump administration. And we kind of laid it out, and we're ready to go. And the day that it's supposed to air, it gets reviewed, and it comes back to me, and it is incomprehensible. They had put so many caveats in there, and it was so legalized.
15: Are these lawyers?
14: Lawyer standards. And I was told, Fauci.
15: Oh? A news organization is running things by the government for approval?
14: Yeah.
15: I'm shocked you didn't walk out right then.
14: I'm cursing and screaming in the booth.
16: And this is day of.
14: Day of air. I've never watched that story. And

0: never want to because it wasn't mine.
1: And the idea was just suggesting that it wasn't a wet market and it was a lab leak was dangerous.
0: Well, if you know the whole story, right? There was an organized campaign by one of the guys who was funding the research at, what was his name, Daszak or whatever.
2: Peter Daszak.
0: To get scientists to sign on and say, there's no way there's a lab leak. Anybody says that this came from the lab is, you know, participating in racism or something. And that really silenced. I mean, our standards, ABC News' standards people, took that absolutely to heart.
1: It's incredible to me because the argument that was made about wearing masks 6 feet was that you might harm people.
0: Right.
1: And I can understand standards and practice and lawyers saying, well, we don't want to be complicit in people dying because the way this virus spreads and we didn't know, et cetera. This has nothing to do with that. This is an origin story in a government agency and people within the government trying to squelch conversation about
3: it. Yeah. Welcome to the party, pal.
2: Exactly. Yes. Well, and the other thing is, ABC has been spiking stories for years.
3: Oh, definitely.
2: Who is that lady that worked for ABC? She was going nuts.
3: Yeah. This was when the Epstein stuff started to break several years ago. And she said, yeah, we had the Prince Andrew stuff. We had all of it. And ABC killed it. And her theory was because, and maybe she had been told this, was because they didn't want to upset the royal family ahead of a royal wedding, because then they would lose their access.
2: Unbelievable. Yeah. Well, and all these different people in media that were protecting it, instead of just being curious, is it possible it came from the lab? And once you saw all the details about Daszak and the gain of function and the Chinese military and what had gone on at that lab, I mean, it just all made sense. Yeah. I can remember that time it was Jon Stewart goes on Colbert and's like, yeah, it came from the lab.
3: Well, yeah.
2: And Colbert's like, oh,
3: yeah, he's like, there's been a chocolate spill in Hershey, Pennsylvania. Where could it have come from?
2: Exactly.
3: Not the chocolate factory.
2: And you had a clip of Gretchen Whitmer, governor of Michigan. Is she talking about lockdowns?
3: Yeah, she and California Governor Gavin Newsom were palling around on Gavin Newsom's podcast. Nothing else.
2: Oh, trying to make them look like regular people having a beer.
3: Yeah, right.
2: These people. Dude, just stop the charade.
3: Yeah. Well, and she seemed to be a little bit offended that people were mad about the lockdowns.
2: Wow.
4: Everyone was so pissed off that I pulled kids out of school.
5: Yes.
4: I canceled prom. I canceled graduation. Guess what? I canceled my own kids' proms and graduation.
5: I know.
4: I was hearing it inside my house as well as out on the front lawn.
5: Right. I know.
4: But, yeah, we were doing what we thought was the right thing to do at the time.
2: Okay, then once you got information, what did you do?
3: Yeah. Nothing.
2: Right. Yeah. So that just rings a bit hollow.
3: Mm-hmm.
2: That's like two people that made terrible calls under COVID are now just like, hey, I don't understand. We were just doing what we were, you know. You have no regrets at all?
3: Yeah, and that's the thing that always bugs me about it, because I could actually buy initially the, hey, we were doing what we thought was best based on the information we had.
2: Yep.
3: Totally understand. You got to make tough calls. I get it. And in a crisis situation, you're not going to make the perfect call every time. We're all human. We all understand that.
2: Yep.
3: The problem is that when you were doing the best that you could, they were so arrogant about it. They were so like, we're not even going to talk about alternative strategies here. We're not even going to discuss it, you anti-science MAGA moron.
2: Right. Yeah, and when you go back to the lab leak thing, the World Health Organization, when they got together, they're looking at all the possibilities of what could happen. There was only one thing that was ruled out, that it came from a lab.
3: Yeah.
2: That was the only thing ruled out.
3: Yes.
2: It's kind of a tell, isn't it? Okay. And you get the feeling that there will be somebody else, like a Terry Moran years from now, that will say, I worked at NBC or ABC, and I had a story on how kids would really not kill themselves if they said they were trans and they didn't get treatment.
3: Mm-hmm.
2: Or that there was a lot of nefarious stuff going on and people were benefiting from this financially. And if you didn't hear the news, J.D. Vance yesterday sent a new HHS report titled Wolves in White Coats to the Justice Department talking about all these hospitals and healthcare systems running pediatric gender programs, doing surgeries, puberty blockers, all that stuff. He was on Fox yesterday talking about the fraud.
5: Sometimes the doctors and the insurers were mislabeling these treatments in order to get financial reward, even though they weren't being honest about what they were doing. Because, of course, if they were being honest, if they were going to the insurers and saying, well, we're actually butchering these kids, then that might have raised some alarm bells in the medical system. Instead, they said that they were treating for endocrine disorders or for certain pubescent disorders. And that was allowing them to list medical codes in the billing that allowed them to make money off of these kids suffering.
2: Unreal.
3: Yeah. It's terrible.
2: Yeah. It's going to be interesting where all this is 5 years from now with all of the lawsuits that are underway happening from people transitioning. There was a whole piece in the New York Post about three particular individuals, and I had not heard of any of them before.
3: Really?
2: Mm-hmm.
3: Well, and I'm just wondering when the dam is really going to break with legacy media. Because it's going to be nice to see, but also I know it's going to be just as frustrating as it is now hearing Terry Moran talking about Anthony Fauci spiking his lab leak story.
2: Yes. Well, the one said they were talking me into it. It was like a car salesman.
3: Yeah.
2: They're saying, well, yeah, all these, you know, confused thoughts and everything will go away once you get these treatments. And it's like, well, it wasn't going away.
3: Yeah.
2: And now I've got, you know, irreparable damage. Yeah, just, it's awful. And what is the story you had? A comedian said jokes about transgender stuff? Gets people killed?
3: Yeah, this is a comedian named Margaret Cho. She is the embodiment of toxic empathy.
2: Okay.
3: And she's on some podcast somewhere and had this to say.
2: Okay.
6: They don't understand that when you take trans lives lightly in a comedy routine, trans people die. And they don't have that understanding.
2: How?
6: Like, this is you, there are real consequences to your actions just because they don't affect you personally, but this will affect a trans person's life.
2: I bet she doesn't explain how.
3: No, she never does.
2: No, but, because there is no explanation.
3: But when I say toxic empathy, she was on several years ago Norm McDonald's show. Rest in peace, Norm. We miss you.
2: Mm-hmm.
3: Several years ago, she's on that show. And they were talking about radical Islam, and she was doing the whole thing of like, yeah, all these people just think that all Muslims are terrorists and blah, it's awful, awful. And then Norm Macdonald whipped out what was actually a joke, but she took it seriously.
2: Okay, roll it.
7: I can't say my friend's name, but he said his biggest fear is that ISIS or some terrorist group like that would get a hold of a dirty bomb and explode it over a major city within the United States and kill tens of millions of people. Because then the blowback against innocent Muslims would be absolutely terrible.
8: Mm-hmm. Yeah, that's rude.
9: That's true.
7: All right, let's do some jokes.
3: They didn't get it.
2: Nope.
3: Like, obviously, the worst thing would be that tens of millions of people just got blown up.
2: Yep.
3: But what about? Imagine the backlash.
2: Oh, the backlash would be terrible. Yes. So bad. Yes. Unreal. Man, there's a couple of things. I don't know whether to spring this on you or not. I guess I could. There's been an old interview with someone that you really don't like.
3: Oh, yeah?
2: And this interview apparently happened in 1971.
3: Mm-hmm.
2: And I just wonder if all of a sudden you would see this person in a different light, at least from their thought at this time, because I think their feelings on this evolved over time.
3: Oh, yeah? I'm
2: talking about Billy Joel.
3: Oh, that cretin. Okay.
2: And the only reason is that you don't like him, it has nothing to do with any of his, you know, outside of music activities, it's that you just don't like the songs that he wrote.
3: Well, no, you have to be a terrible human being to write songs like that.
2: Is there any one song that you hate more than another? I like some of his
3: For
2: songs.
3: For the longest time. You're telling me that didn't come from the pits of hell?
2: Yeah, that one's not very good. I'll give you that. This was a young Billy Joel doing this interview, talking about Madison Square Garden being a ripoff. and thinking about how many times he played Madison Square Garden.
9: My guests tonight are Billy Joel and his manager, Irwin Mesa. Eventually, you would like to get into the big places. Madison Square Garden or something like that.
10: No, I don't think I'd ever like to work Madison Square Garden. I mean, it sounds stupid for me to say that now. You know, I don't want to work there. That place is kind of a ripoff, really.
9: Why?
10: Because what it is, in effect, is just jamming as many people and making as much money as you can out of a one-night thing. Unless you're up front or up close, it's just wasted. But Madison Square Garden is just too big.
2: It's not endearing him to you at all, is
3: not
2: it?
3: At all, no. So he's arrogant and evil.
2: There you go. But I don't know if you saw this conversation online. Would you drink your significant other's bathwater for $1,000?
3: Yeah.
2: Yeah. Somebody would be like, oh, really? You look at it, 81% of dudes said yes, 74% of women. But people ask other questions. Saying, okay, would your partner bathe or shower normally, rinse off, and then get in the tub of warm water? And they said, yeah, you could do that. Well, yeah.
3: Well, then
2: and it's like, well, then
3: course.
2: Could I take a glass of the water and chill it for a while? As long as you don't put ice cubes, sure. Well, yeah, of course you would then. Yeah. A grand's a grand.
3: Right.
2: Come on. All right. Got a news update, and Nimrod's in the news on the way.
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0: The Markley, Van Camp, and Robbins Show. Jamie Markley, David Van Camp, Scott Robbins out. He will be back on Monday. I said before, I've been, you know, diagnosed ADHD. I don't even know if I believe in it. And Robbins will always say, well, you're riddled with it. It's absolutely real. And in ADD Theater, I will tell you, Nimrod's in the News is coming up in about a half hour.
1: There you go.
0: And I got an ADD story for you. It's in a couple, you'll laugh. But first, the five stories we're watching today.
1: Number five. Some loser-ass lady vandalized the World War II memorial in the nation's capital. Melissa Ferris is charged with two felonies for her role in it, spray painting clean hands, dirty money on it, and putting bubble soap in the fountain. She faces 10 years in prison. Number four, Democrat New York Governor Kathy Hochul has announced $7.25 million in assistance for illegal alien children in child care.
0: How real these people?
1: There we go. Number three, Vice President J.D. Vance is calling for the Department of Justice to investigate a Health and Human Services report alleging some hospitals and health care providers fraudulently subjected children to lucrative sex change procedures. Number two, as expected, Luigi Mangione has pleaded guilty in the assassination of UnitedHealthcare CEO Brian Thompson. He faces life in prison. And number one, there are reports of unrest and suicide attempts on the U.S. Abraham Lincoln. Secretary of War says that those claims are misrepresented. However, the USS George Washington carrier is heading to the Middle East to replace it. Those are the top five stories that we're watching today. 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
0: So sometimes, you know, maybe it's the ADD, whatever. Yesterday we're on and I had this story about this school board meeting where this woman was saying that black and brown teachers should be paid more. I'm like, well, we're going to get to that. For whatever reason, I wake up and, you know, very early this morning, way earlier than I would usually wake up, and I'm tossing and turning, trying to get back to sleep, and all of a sudden it dawns on me. I don't think I ever played that bit. I think I totally forgot about it. I'm going to get to it coming up.
1: Yeah, you were woken up by intrusive thoughts.
0: It is. It's like there's never rest. And so when I thought of that, I'm like, oh, yeah. And I was talking to our friends in Dallas today, and I told them I was going to do this story. So I'm going to just do it now so I don't forget. This was out of McKinney High School. Did you hear the story? It's gone viral for the female dress code because there was a big misunderstanding that was going on, that there was going to be a jump test to evaluating the tight-fitting undergarments. Okay. The dress code was for performers in the school band, and the goal was to determine what kinds of sports bras and shape

0: where it would be permitted. Mm-hmm. And in this section, it said performers must do a jump test when testing sports bras.
1: Oh, gosh.
0: If you jump multiple times in a row and there's noticeable movement, size down or find a new sports bra style or fit. Any style works as long as it holds firmly. Okay. But the policy didn't say who was going to judge the jump test, where it was going to take place, anything like that.
1: It's like, what, three janitors and a drifter?
0: But said it is mandatory for all female performers under the uniform. Okay, so parents are like, what is going on? The band director then puts out a letter to clarify. He said the garments referenced are recommended, not required for all participants, male or female. And he said the jump test was meant to be something the students did privately themselves, right, not something that would be evaluated by staff.
1: I can understand that confusion, though.
0: Yes.
1: Well, with the nuttiness in public schools.
0: Well, yes.
1: You will be judged by the football team.
0: Okay, I would tell you what's coming up, but we may or may not get to it, depending if I remember. But some of that stuff's going to be good. I guarantee you that. Next.

0: Peek-a-boo. Peek-a-boo. Smile.
1: Smile, buddy.
0: Come on. Smile. Oh, honey. He's still not smiling.
1: Maybe he's not a smiler.
0: Yeah. Maybe he's just not a happy baby.
1: Maybe he's just being a boy. You know how boys are.
0: Or maybe he's teething. Oh, poor baby. I think his gums hurt.
1: Maybe he's just tired.
0: Or maybe his tummy hurts. He didn't eat that much.
1: Maybe he's not ticklish.
0: You think maybe he's scared of the dog?
1: Maybe he'll outgrow it. Maybe it's a phase. Maybe he just doesn't like smiling.
0: Maybe he has autism, and we can definitely do something to help.
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0: right.
1: The Markley Van Camp and Robbins Show. Jamie Markley, David Van Camp, Scott Robbins on vacation back on Monday. Okay, I'm just going to play this now. I think people are so tired of people having to turn everything into race. They just want to treat everyone equally. It be a meritocracy. And a lot of people give to different organizations to help people that would be considered, quote, marginalized. They do. A lot of people are very giving. However, the race-based hiring has got to stop.
2: Mm-hmm.
1: And people are tired of it. And for some people, they've made, in some cases, a living out of it. And that's all I could think about when I saw this from a school board meeting in Hartford, Connecticut, where Latoya Yagloff is saying, basically, black and brown teachers should be paid more. Why is that?
3: So I know we have, like, some efforts to increase diversity in the district. So I'm wondering, especially around administration, are there financial incentives for black and brown people to work here? It's an extra burden, quite frankly, to be a black and brown teacher and administrator in the district. And so I think we should start thinking about that financially if we're not already. But I know we call ourselves leaders. And I know we have an Office of Equity and Belonging, so I'm sure we can figure it out. We got money. It's West Hartford.
1: What?
2: I don't understand the premise of it's an extra burden. Why?
1: They don't explain. You're just supposed to accept it.
2: Oh, yeah. Okay.
1: I think for a while, people would be just accepting of it.
2: Mm-hmm.
1: Now, maybe behind closed doors in privacy with their friend, they're like, hey, can I ask you a question? How is it that it's harder for them? I don't quite understand it. But it's to the point now where you're like, no, how?
2: Yeah.
1: Because I'm calling BS on this.
2: Oh, yeah. Of course. And you're right about the behind closed doors thing. It's just sort of like, all right, whatever will get the problematic people in HR off our backs, we'll do it.
1: Yes.
2: I mean, I know personally somebody who actually kind of believes in the core mission of DEI.
1: Okay.
2: But also really laughed hard when that department got changed to Diversity, Equity, Inclusion, and Belonging, DEIB.
1: Right.
2: Because, yeah, we had a DEIB meeting, and I'm like, what's the B stand for? Belonging?
1: Belonging.
2: Like, no.
1: They're like, oh, yeah. No, that's a real thing.
2: Yeah.
1: Okay. Whatever you say. On that, do you remember Janae Norman from ABC and Good Morning America? Like a weekend anchor?
2: Yeah, vaguely.
1: Her contract wasn't renewed.
2: Mm-hmm.
1: I didn't know that, but it was not. But she is going, like, scorched earth on social media, critiquing ABC.
2: Ooh, interesting.
1: And also critiquing Michael Strahan.
2: Hey, that's our job, okay?
1: Exactly.
2: You can't. Well,
1: we feel bad for him because we think that ABC gives him all the S's.
2: Yeah.
4: I have a friend.
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11: Go.
2: Yeah, it has. Yeah. It's like, yeah. I find it.
11: But if not really for them, we honestly would be two old guys sitting in a room talking to each other.
2: Yeah, we'd be the guy on, what was the Muppets? Remember the two old guys in the theater?
11: Hey, where's the frog?
2: Yeah. Well, let's start with AOC.
11: All right.
2: And it's basically some of the stuff that she said, you know, the whole, and this, it blew up yesterday. And I was like, wow, this thing really blew up. And this is where I have to improve. And because we had this story yesterday and I had the audio cuts and I went, I really don't care what AOC says, but it is important because we pointed out yesterday, it's like, you know, she's 36 now, she can run for president.
11: Yeah.
2: And a bunch of things were saying she's trying to moderate or pretend that she's above all of it right now.
11: Yeah.
2: And that was a great point. And I missed that point yesterday. I went, I missed that. Mm. It's just because I just discount her as being completely and totally clueless.
11: Yeah.
2: It's like, will I go and watch? I saw that a bunch of Hollywood movies got a bunch of subsidies from California. And one of them was the new Clueless. So immediately I thought of AOC because she's absolutely clueless.
11: Well,
2: she has no idea how the world runs. At all.
11: And
2: none.
11: The new movie Clueless stars Gavin Newsom.
2: In a cameo?
11: No, he's starring in it.
2: Okay.
11: He's the Clueless.
2: No, they're bringing in a 98-year-old Alicia Silverstone's coming in. She's going to be doing it. She's so old, I view her as a cougar.

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0: We are Red Eye Radio. He is Eric Carley, and I'm Gary McNamara. So really, yesterday, the consensus that I saw on social media, which, again, is the absolute truth.
1: Yeah.
0: There is nothing that is more truthful than the consensus on social media.
1: No, it's 100% accurate.
0: That was AOC's introduction to running for president of the United States.
1: It was, I think it was a great observation, because I

0: saw the clips too, and I too just thought blah blah blah. And shame on us.
1: Yes, I mean I felt that way.
0: But here's the problem with the way it goes, you know, and what we do is someone like AOC at some point just becomes a cartoon character. You know what I mean?
1: She's like the guy in Office Space.
0: Yeah.
1: You know, the way, whatever his name, he's useless.
0: Yeah. Right.
1: Remember when, what's his name says that?
0: Yeah.
1: What's his name? I can't think of his name now.
0: Yeah.
1: What's the boss's name?
0: I don't know. Gary Cole. Gary Cole?
1: Yeah, Gary Cole.
0: Yeah.
1: He's useless. He's useless.
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8: A Friday forecast calling for slightly less hot afternoon temperatures. Be hard to be really noticeable, but instead of triple numbers, we'll stay in the upper 90s, it looks like. We'll be partly cloudy, and towards the end of the afternoon, a few scattered storms may be popping up. Got about a 30% chance of rain this evening. Low tonight, 69. And then our Saturday forecast tomorrow, starting the weekend, mostly sunny. We'll see a high of 98. With your first alert forecast from News Channel 10, I'm Doppler Day.
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0: you know, you're not a doctor anymore. You're a bureaucrat. That just popped into my mind in a movie. Well, I remember seeing
1: it's
0: like you've gone from being a doctor to a bureaucrat.
1: Perfect, because I was about to say the problem is agenda. We assume that they don't have an agenda, and I don't know, you know, I can't quantify it, but some do because they're human, and they believe if they're a radical liberal, they believe a certain way. And if they apply that in their field, there are going to be problems.
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0: Absolutely.
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0: We are on our radio. He's Eric Carlin. I'm Gary McNamara. The Republican Party and the Democratic Party are becoming similar. Ooh, wait a minute. It was something that I read yesterday.
1: Yeah.
0: A columnist talking about, in fact, having threads throughout the day on how similar they are becoming. We'll get to that. Stephen A. Smith on the WNBA.
1: Yeah. Yeah.
0: You know, the best part is I got him in one of his monologues where he starts medium and just keeps going up and
1: building
0: up
1: and building
0: the rage.
1: I love it.
0: And also the entire thing of the secret.

0: 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Whenever severe weather warnings are issued by the National Weather Service, we broadcast them immediately. 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Amarillo's News Talk, KGNC.
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8: Well, it's been a hot week on the High Plains, and it'll be rather toasty again today, but I don't think we'll see quite as many triple-digit highs across the area. For highs around 99 for Amarillo, we have a 30% chance of some evening storms, so we'll continue to watch radar late in the day and tonight. Overnight tonight, a low of 69, and then getting into the weekend, 60s in the morning, about 98 tomorrow afternoon, slight chance of rain. With your first alert forecast from News Channel 10, I'm Doppler Dave.
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7: 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Or the Buccaneers.
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0: But as Senator Tom Cotton wrote yesterday about the WNBA, Enes Kanter playing in the WNBA would be comical, except it's a reminder. This is true. We've pointed this out many times before. It is still the official position of the Democratic Party. Almost zero elected Democrats disagree that gender is a social construct and kids should be given gender surgeries. It's the official position of the Democrats.
2: You know, I mean, that's it. You know, look, this insanity is going to go to a point. I don't know where it ends. I don't think it's going to end in our lifetime. But how does the far left even defend what they're doing anymore? They can't. It's insane.
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1: Now, it's Red Eye Radio. Gary McNamara and Eric Hurley talk about everything from politics to social issues and news of the day. Whether you're up late or you're just starting your day, welcome to the show. 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
2: We're Red Eye Radio, and he is Eric Hurley, and I'm Gary McNamara. 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
3: That's right. Bourbon or tequila?
2: Do I start with AOC or Stephen A. Smith? Let's start with AOC. All right. I'm making an executive decision here.
3: But, all right. We want to start the show that way?
2: With an exec.
3: At least Stephen A. Smith has been reasonable at times lately.
2: This is an executive order. Well, basically, everything seems to be. Tell me whether I'm wrong here.
3: You're wrong.
2: Everything on the show now seems to. I mean, it's insane. It's nuts. The country would go to crap if all this stuff happened.
3: It's not going to crap.
2: But my God, is it ever entertaining?
3: No. I talked to a guy today, and he's from Egypt, and he said he has friends in Egypt that do radio. He says it's always been fascinating to me. He goes, to do an all-night show, it must take so much time to find enough things to talk about. I said, no. Adam, by the way, great guy, Adam. Adam, that's where you're wrong, my friend. I said, no. And same thing, one of his coworkers said the same thing. He goes, oh, you're in radio. He goes, a talk show. He goes, man, how do you talk for all that time, all night long? He goes, man, that's a long time to talk. I said, it goes by fast because we don't get it all in today's crazy world. Yeah, we don't have enough time.
2: Yeah, we hope to get it all in. Like, we judge our show by the year. Did we get everything in?
3: Yeah, yes.
2: During years.
3: Right, if we can try and get it in 1 year.
2: Well, you know, when I was doing my local show. Well, I think probably three different stations, we had tours from media from other countries. And so this would be over the last 30 years.
3: Yeah.
2: And they were media tours, and they'd come and they'd want to see how they were absolutely, and I mean absolutely, blown away by talk radio.
3: Yeah.
2: They couldn't believe that. And they would come up and they say, well, you know, where do you, you know, how do you figure out how to do the show? And I go, well, whatever comes to my mind.
3: Yeah.
2: Well, you mean you decide?
3: How do you know that? Yeah.
2: You mean you decide it? How many producers do you have? Zero.
3: Yeah.
2: You know, now we have two very capable pros. Right. But Alan always gives me some of the best stories out there. But I mean, they were under the impression they came from a thing where the producers created the entire show
3: and tell
2: sort of
3: you
2: like
3: what
2: TV,
3: to say
2: and tell you what to do.
3: Right.
2: Not that they assist you in it.
3: Right.
2: But
3: they tell us what to do when we're off the air.
2: Yeah, exactly.
3: Yeah.
2: Right.
3: Yeah.
2: Right. You know, other than that, I mean, you know, basically our staff are gophers for me.
3: They are, and also,
2: they have been
3: told very clearly, do not distract the talent.
2: do not distract or upset.

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0: We are Red Eye Radio. He is Eric Carly, and I'm Gary McNamara. So really, yesterday, the consensus that I saw on social media, which, again, is the absolute truth.
1: Yeah.
0: There's nothing that is more truthful than the consensus on social media.
1: No, it's 100% accurate.
0: That was AOC's introduction to running for president of the United States.
1: I think it was a great observation, because I saw the clips too, and I too just thought, blah, blah, blah. And shame on us.
0: Yes, I mean, I felt that way.
1: But here's the problem with the way it goes, you know, and what we do, is someone like AOC at some point just becomes a cartoon character. You know what I mean?
0: She's like the guy in Office Space.
1: Yeah.
0: You know, the way, hey, whatever his name, he's useless.
1: Yeah. Right.
0: Remember when, what's his name, says that?
1: Yeah.
0: What's his name? I can't think of his name now.
1: Yeah.
0: The boss's name. What's the boss's name?
1: I don't know. Gary Cole? Gary Cole?
0: Yeah, Gary Cole.
1: Yeah.
0: He's useless. He's useless.
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0: We're Red Eye Radio. He's Eric Carlin. I'm Gary McNamara. Very briefly here, just looking at the New York Post editorial on AOC.
1: Yeah.
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5: A Friday forecast calling for slightly less hot afternoon temperatures. It'll be hard to be really noticeable, but instead of triple numbers, we'll stay in the upper 90s, it looks like. We'll be partly cloudy, and towards the end of the afternoon, a few scattered storms may be popping up. Got about a 30% chance of rain this evening. Low tonight, 69. And then our Saturday forecast tomorrow, starting the weekend, mostly sunny. We'll see a high of 98. With your first alert forecast from News Channel 10, I'm Doppler Day.
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1: Hello and welcome to Farm Bureau Roundup. We will have crop updates from the Texas Panhandle to the Rio Grande Valley on today's program. Here's more now from our team of reporters across the state.
2: Too dry, too hot, and on many days, too windy. The weather continues to frustrate farmers in the Texas Panhandle. I'm James Hunt in Amarillo, and I'll have that story.
3: Policy development meetings for Texas Farm Bureau are underway across Texas as the organization looks at ways to address the challenges of our industry. Hello, I'm Barry Mahler, and I have the story in today's report.
4: Traditional winter feeding programs in Texas have consisted of using hay for many years. This practice, however, is generally a very expensive method of wintering cattle. A different approach could be for producers to use standing or stockpiled Bermuda grass for grazing during the fall and early winter. I'm Dr. Vanessa Olson from Overton.
5: The state tree of Texas, the pecan, is very important to many people and, of course, a great horticultural industry. Please join me, John Begno from Kingsland, as we discuss how important water is to pecans right now.
1: In the Texas Panhandle, the summer crop season has reached what is approximately its midpoint. And, unfortunately, the weather continues to frustrate farmers. James Hunt has this report from Amarillo.
6: This is a tough year that we've got started this year. It's been tough from the beginning till right now.
2: That's Wesley Spurlock of Stratford describing the difficulties for his farming operation in Sherman County, where this season he is trying to grow corn, silage sorghum, and grain sorghum with a big obstacle working against him. Very little precipitation over the past 9 months.
6: We've only had 4.5 to 5.5 inches of rain on the farm total. One of those rains was 1.25 to 1.5 inches. Everything else has been 15, 20, 30 hundredths, which unfortunately evaporate away and don't give you near what you need. So between the drought that we're looking at and this hot weather we're working on right now, it's not very conducive to crop growth.
2: And along with the drought and days with temperatures running up to 100 degrees or higher, Spurlock's farm has also lost moisture to the evaporative effects of 35 to 40 mile an hour winds. Along the way, Spurlock has been forced to focus more irrigation to his most valuable crop, corn, often at the expense of his other crops. Now, there's still enough time left in the season that a good rainy spell could improve the outcome for Spurlock, but at the present time, this projects to be a down season.
6: Right now, we're looking at losing most of the sorghum silage. Grain sorghum will be less than dry land yields, and just really hoping our corn can hold within 80% of what our normal yield is.
2: That's Wesley Spurlock of Stratford giving us insight into an experience he shares with many other producers around the Texas Panhandle. There was a point in late May and early June when we got just enough rain to create optimism that we might be starting to emerge from our drought. But then we went dry again, and the drought monitor map has begun showing more portions of the Panhandle moving into the D3 or D4 drought categories. One telling example of our situation is provided by the National Weather Service statistics for Amarillo. At the end of July, Amarillo's year-to-date precipitation total was just 40% of normal, and the precipitation totals have also fallen behind again in August. For Farm Bureau Roundup in Amarillo, I'm James Hunt.
1: In the Texas Rio Grande Valley, cotton harvest is ongoing, and one of those cotton farmers joins us from Hidalgo County, and that is George Fike. And George, you had a pretty good harvest so far this summer. As a matter of fact, in one part of your field, I have been informed you received 4.25 cotton bales.

0: per acre. Talk about that.
1: Oh, yeah. That was one field where we had a test plot on it, and it averaged 4.25 bales an acre over the whole field. That was a really good test.
0: But over your entire farm, and you have completed your cotton harvest, what was your average?
1: We averaged about 3.25 bales over the whole farm. We finished up about August the 4th this year.
0: Your cotton is irrigated, but this year really you didn't have to water very much. Why was that?
1: Every time we fixed the water, it came a little rain, so we just let Mother Nature do its thing.
0: Talk about the quality of that cotton that you've harvested. What did it look like?
1: Oh, it was some of the prettiest cotton we've grown down here for a long time. That didn't have any adverse weather on it. It should gin out and grade out very well.
0: Had you ever harvested 4.25 bales of cotton per acre in the past?
1: No, this will be the first year. We've been averaging 3.25 the last couple of years. These new cottons, they just do altogether different than we used to farm.
0: Yeah, now even 3 to 3.25 bales per acre, that's pretty good in itself.
1: Oh, yeah. Yeah, we've been doing pretty well on the cotton.
0: Where does your cotton go to once you've harvested it there in the valley?
1: We deal with LaFerrière Co-op, and they come and pick it up and take it to the gin and gin it.
0: So very good harvest. Didn't have to water much, so your irrigation costs this year were less.
1: Yes, quite a bit less.
0: But you still had to deal with all the heat, and it's certainly hot right now in the Rio Grande Valley.
1: Yes, it's been over 100 for a long time now. Everything come out perfect on it. We didn't have any rain on it and no rotten bolls. It just turned out about as good as you can expect it.
0: That is George Fike. He is a cotton farmer in the Texas Rio Grande Valley. New World screwworms are one of the issues being discussed at Farm Bureau policy development meetings across Texas. Barry Mahler attended the Wichita Falls meeting.
2: A very unique and important part of Texas Farm Bureau is their grassroots approach policy by the membership. And right now, policy development meetings are going on all across the state to provide direction to the organization. Our meeting was held a few days ago in Wichita Falls for counties here in the North Texas area. We had a good turnout from the region. I always enjoy attending as it not only brings us up to date on what's happening in the industry, it's good to see and visit friends from across a pretty good section of the area. Topics this year included the New World screwworm eradication effort, and our state director, Greg Binger, told us that the program is going well. It's taken some time to get it up to speed, but you got to remember, you can't buy irradiated flies from Walmart or Amazon. They have to be raised, and we need a lot of them, so it's going to take some time. So far, we've had a limited number of cases reported in Texas, and most of those have been in other parts of the state, miles away from the rolling plains, and that's certainly good news for those of us in this part of the country. He explained that until we get the eradication effort up to full speed, the duration of time has got to pass for us to be effective in getting the flies turned out and getting it taken care of. And he said scouting is going to be the key. It's very important to check all livestock, especially an animal that has any kind of open wound. The directors were not happy to hear that cattle imports will begin from Mexico again, but they will be quarantined and double-dipped to prevent bringing the pest across the border. We must keep in mind that wildlife also can be a target of the screwworm fly, and there are many places along that border that they can cross back and forth without the control we have on our cattle. So being diligent is the key, and maybe with the good effort that we're seeing, we can keep the pest from doing major damage until we can get it under control. Greg is not only our state director, but also a retired veterinarian, so he is well qualified to talk about and be involved in this project and is doing a good job for us. Other discussions included the farm bill, or lack thereof right now. Senate committee did not pass the bill out of committee the last few days, and things are still on hold with approval in the House and awaiting some work in the Senate. Data centers, solar farms, other uses of land here in Texas were discussed, with water and electricity needs being the main topic. The good news is that Texas has actually improved in our lake levels over the past month with rains in South and East Texas. State average lake level in Texas right now at 77.1% due to increases in some of the large reservoirs like Lake Travis, Lake Buchanan, and Canyon Lake. And as good as that is, it doesn't do much for the folks in West Texas, where there are reports of lakes like Greenbelt at 5.4%. Rain is needed and would be very welcome in West Texas. Reporting from North Central Texas, I'm Barry Mahler for Farm Bureau Roundup.
0: Even though we are still in the heat of summer, now is the time to begin planning for stockpiling Bermuda grass to reduce winter livestock feeding costs. Dr. Vanessa Olson explains what producers need to do to accomplish this.
3: Stockpiled Bermuda grass can provide the required nutrition for dry pregnant cows through January if

0: the appropriate procedure is followed. Producers should plan on providing approximately 45 to 60 days of grazing with the dormant Bermuda grass. Once the stockpiled Bermuda grass is completely grazed, a shift to another pasture overseeded with annual ryegrass can provide necessary nutrition throughout the remainder of the winter season. These changes in winter feeding programs can substantially reduce winter feeding cost. In order to stockpile Bermuda grass, producers should graze pastures to a 1 to 2 inch double height or harvest the final cutting of hay in approximately 8 weeks prior to the first anticipated frost. The pastures should then be fertilized with 60 to 70 pounds of nitrogen and any additional phosphorus and potassium. If phosphorus and potassium are adequate according to a soil test, producers should only apply nitrogen. Producers should defer pastures from grazing and allow the forage to accumulate until frost or forage is needed. Adequate moisture combined with the appropriate fertility program is required to produce the desired Bermuda grass quantity and nutritive value. If producers do not apply fertilizer after cutting or grazing in August, they may still take advantage of what little accumulated forage during the fall. However, there will not be as much forage accumulated and forage nutritive value will be lower. Note that if adequate moisture is not received during September, October, and November, little Bermuda grass will be produced and hay may be needed. During the utilization of stockpiled forage, producers should observe the body condition of the cattle and make necessary supplementation adjustments. Producers should also be aware that extremely wet conditions during December and January may reduce forage nutritive value. Producers should not begin the stockpiling process any earlier than 8 weeks prior to the first historical frost date. To do so will result in accumulated forage that is extremely low in nutritive value. This is Dr. Vanessa Olson with Texas A&M AgriLife Extension in Overton for the Texas Farm Bureau Roundup.
1: Now is also the time for irrigation of pecan trees. Here is horticulturist John Begno in Kingsland in the Texas Hill Country.
2: Well, if you do have pecans and you know how important pecans are to everything from diet to shade to just the history of Texas, and mid-August is the most important time as far as the development of the nut or the kernel goes. Right now, they're finishing up growing the size of the pecan, and now they're filling it. And so if you don't have adequate water or stored nutrients or the tree is able to manufacture its own food, they're not going to fill. We need to water those trees if it doesn't rain, and there's a lot of parts of Texas doesn't look like there's much of a forecast for rain for the short term. So if you're irrigating and you need to be the one that applies the water, then now is the critical time. One of the most important things is to remember that a drink every week or an irrigation every week when temperatures are approaching 100 degrees is very critical. Not only do the pecans fill with this water that you're applying, but the trees are breathing, they're photosynthesizing, producing food. It's an extremely critical time. How much water? At least an inch of water. If you're irrigating with a sprinkler, you can measure that. If you want to dig down after you've irrigated a day or two and its soil is moist about 12 inches deep, then you know that that's adequate. If you wanted to do 2 inches of water a week, that's not going to hurt. In other words, there's hardly any way you can overwater or irrigate a pecan tree during the month of August when it's loaded. And a lot of times when they're overloaded, it's a serious issue that you probably can't even fill those pecans if you try. Remember, a little application of fertilizer in August, research shows, can also help to fill those pecans. Nitrogen is the source. A good time to do it now. This is John Begner reporting from Kingsland for Texas Farm Bureau Roundup.
1: 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Thank you very much for joining us. For everyone at Farm Bureau Roundup, I'm Tom Nicoletti, and this is the Texas Farm Bureau Radio Network.
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5: 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Welcome to the Randall County Agribusiness Roundup, a comprehensive look at agriculture in Randall County. Now, here is Dr. J.D. Raglan, Randall County Extension Agent with Texas A&M AgriLife.
6: Welcome to this week's edition of the Texas A&M AgriLife Extension Report. I'm J.D. Raglan, County Extension Agent here in Randall County. And each and every week, we bring you an update on the local as well as High Plains area agricultural situation, and then give you some highlights of some upcoming events and educational programs. This week brings us to the week of August 10th through the 15th, today being the 15th, no doubt, but our weather pattern has not changed at all, and we are in desperate need for something to trigger some relief. For going on three straight weeks now, we've had every day topping out at 100 plus degrees and no rain received. So that definitely takes its toll on everything, no matter if we're talking about row crops, cattle, people. It's just tough out there when you get outside, particularly past 10 a.m. each and every day. Makes it real challenging. No hidden secret, we need a rain, and we need one bad right now. For the most part, if we got a good rain today or even tomorrow, the crops that we have out right now that are actively growing are stressed so bad right now, I'm not sure we would do any good in terms of advancing any type of productivity, outcome, helping yield. I think what we've got is what we've got for the remainder of the summer here and as we move into fall, and we're just hopeful. You know, the only thing that could, you know, really help our fields out there is applying some subsurface moisture if we got a rain for some upcoming early wheat planting that can take place. Generally, we see some early wheat planting starting around August 15th, although I have not seen any wheat planters running, and I'm sure all producers are holding off on some good rainfall before wheat planting, or early wheat planting, that is, can begin. Because if we put it out there right now, unless you've got irrigation, if you plant wheat, it's not coming up. It's not going to come up because there's just no subsurface moisture to get that young seedling off to a good start until we get some good rain. Once we do get good rain, I anticipate wheat planting getting extremely aggressive, but not until then. Another area where if we got a rain tomorrow that might do us some good is maybe perhaps on some of our late sorghum. That could be a benefit to it, perhaps, depending on the severity of the heat stress at this point in time. It could be too far, too long gone, perhaps, but some of the late sorghum, particularly on the dry land side, could see some progression in the event that we get rainfall. Other than that, obviously corn, obviously cotton, and our corn sorghum silages are basically done. And those that have irrigation have been able to supply some moisture to it, which is needed, no doubt, but this consecutive and long, I can't even remember a time when this long and consecutive high temperatures with no rain has occurred, and we've been going on probably good 21 to 25 days of this stretch here, which is just taking its toll on our a time when this long and consecutive high temperatures with no rain has occurred, and we've been going on probably good 21 to 25 days of this stretch here, which is just taking its toll on our crop situation. Even if

just simply because of the drought condition. And, you know, if you're in a native pasture situation, even if we get good rain tomorrow, we don't have a lot of time between now and first killing frost, which usually occurs somewhere around October 10th to 15th, generally, in our part of the world. You just don't have a whole lot of time there to develop or grow any native grass that can be utilized between now and first frost. So native pasture guys are in a bind right now unless they can find pasture elsewhere, move cattle. Some are being forced to sell right now just simply due to drought. The good news is cattle market's still holding strong. And prices still remain relatively good, even though there's some fluctuations from time to time, week to week. Prices change a little bit. But if you look at the whole big picture, the cattle market still remains extremely strong. Well, that kind of gives you an overview. All of that could be cured or at least helped in some regard if we could get some good rain. And generally speaking, as we move into September, I always say that in September, you know, Tri-State Fair starts off, and some way or another, the good Lord generally provides us some good rain as we move in to September. But weather forecast shows that we're supposed to have an awfully wet and lots of good moisture through the fall months. And as we move in to winter, time will tell. We'll see how that plays out, but we could sure use anything that we can get. Well, as we move into our main topic for this week's program, we generally highlight something in regard to row crop or cattle. Today, we're going to focus on what makes a good commercial cow. And I mentioned earlier that we're at the stage right now where many producers are selling cattle due to drought conditions. And as we look at that mature cow, we want to keep some things in mind in terms of traits that that cow brings forth to us to try to make a good decision if we need to sell some or cull some. What factors are important to look at and to consider when we do that? Well, we all know that a profitable cow needs to breed back within 80 days. So from a reproduction standpoint, if hopefully producers have been keeping records or keeping an eye or watch on cows within their herd that are doing this consistently, and certainly that's one huge factor that we want to consider. Because if they're not having a calf consistently every year, then if she ain't having a calf, she ain't making no money, she's taking up valuable space on our farm or ranch, and she probably needs to go. In addition to that, you know, we want to consider cows that can handle the environmental factors that we have that Mother Nature provides us with, and that they're able to keep good body condition with limited amount of energy and that protein supplements, because that's cheaper on the producer's pocketbook when he can do that. But obviously with this drought, you know, additional supplementation has to occur, not because it's the cow's fault. It's the environmental and Mother Nature's fault that we're not being able to get that. So supplementation may have to be done right now. The key is we want to concentrate on keeping or trying to hang on to our what we call our problem-free cows, and those are the ones that we want to focus on in terms of those traits that they bring forth, such as feet issues, for structural correctness and soundness, mobility, udders, those that are good milkers and doesn't have teat or bag issues, and then finally, also real important, disposition. Common reasons cows are culled early on is those that maybe have poor feet. Their structural correctness is not good. You know, last thing a producer wants to do, a beef cattle producer, is have hoof trimming going on routinely. That's not cost prohibitive, that we have to think about that. So feet and

0: structure our keys from a mobility standpoint that we want to keep in mind as we consider those that need to be culled. Udders, we mentioned that as well. Those that may have big teeth or maybe have low milk production, not doing a good job of raising their calf. Maybe they have an udder that is not uniform. Those things need to be looked at and considered to be able to make those sound decisions. And then we mentioned earlier, disposition. Nothing more heartbreaking to a beef cattle producer than having a stupid cow. And it's just hard to work, hard to get them pinned, hard to maintain. And in most cases, those that have a bad disposition generally are poor performers. They are the ones that have the least amount or are able to maintain the least amount of body condition naturally. They're generally off to their side. They don't do a good job raising their calves. And like I mentioned, milk production is sometimes poor on those as well. So let's, if we're having to make decisions about culling, let's consider these factors that I've discussed. And the bottom line is we want to maintain problem-free cows that don't raise or that do raise a calf annually and then do a good job in terms of when we get ready to wean that calf is at a weight that is preferred, ideally the heavier, because the way the producer's paid is the more pounds, the more dollars he can put into his pocket. So keep those factors in mind, particularly right now with these conditions. And if we're going through situations where we're needing to make some decisions, those traits that we want to look at are extremely important.
1: 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If you have questions about anything that has been discussed, call the Texas A&M AgriLife Extension Service at 806-468-5543. We'll be back with more after this. KGNC is the primary emergency alert station for the entire Texas Panhandle. 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Amarillo's News Talk, KGNC.
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5: Friday forecast calling for slightly less hot afternoon temperatures. Be hard to be really noticeable, but instead of triple numbers, we'll stay in the upper 90s, it looks like. We'll be partly cloudy, and towards the end of the afternoon, a few scattered storms may be popping up. Got about a 30% chance of rain this evening. Low tonight, 69. And then our Saturday forecast tomorrow, starting the weekend, mostly sunny. We'll see a high of 98. With your first alert forecast from News Channel 10, I'm Doppler Day.
1: 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Raglin, Randall County Extension Agent with Texas A&M AgriLife.
0: Well, I want to share a couple of educational programs that we've got coming up over the next couple of months that are for our producers. We've mentioned before we're going to be having our 49th annual Randall County Crops Tour coming up on August 25th. Now, that'll take place right here at the Kuhlman Extension Center, located 200 North Brown Road in Canyon. 49 years straight running for this event, where it is our largest attended agricultural educational program through the Randall County Extension Office that we offer each and every

0: year, generally have anywhere from 60 to 100 producers attend, and we invite everyone listening this morning to RSVP, make plans to attend great topics that will be presented. We're going to hear from Dr. Jason Smith, who is our Texas A&M AgriLife Extension Beef Cattle Specialist, going to share with us beef nutritional needs following wildfire situation, our pastures, and how they have been depleted from production of grass since the wildfires. So we're going to talk about beef cattle needs following wildfires. Also get an update from him on the New World screw issues, where we're at with the New World screw womb. Then we'll move into Dr. Morgan Treadwell. She's going to be giving us our Randall County Wildfire Pasture Assessment and Recovery. Matter of fact, after our noon luncheon, we'll go out and physically view a couple of native pastures. Look at those sites. One of those sites is going to be where that pasture had recently been converted into native grass just prior to the wildfire. We'll be looking at that situation, that kind of given scenario, look at the recovery stage that that particular pasture is at, and then we'll look at a more traditional pasture in comparison to that, that it's been in native pasture for a long, long period of time. So we'll be making those comparisons during our afternoon tour. Back to our program as well, before we get into the noon luncheon, we're going to be hearing from Chris Nichols, who is an attorney with the Brady and Hamilton Law Firm out of Lubbock, and his talk is going to be centered around data centers. We're going to be talking about the ins and outs of the data center phenomena, and he's going to highlight the good, the bad, and the ugly. So we're looking forward to that presentation as well. And then as we get into the free lunch noon hour, our keynote speaker, we're going to be Miss Holly Jeffries, who is our Texas State House representative representing our district, District 86. She'll be sharing us with us agricultural issues and that will be addressed for this upcoming legislative session. So we'll be giving three CEUs for those producers needing those CEU hours. Two of those will be in general, and one will be in IPM, which is Integrated Pest Management. So RSVP, if you're making plans to attend, please do that by end day, Friday before the tour. Now, the Friday before the tour is going to be August 21st. Just give us a call here at the Extension office. It is a free event all day long, and that way that'll help us on meal camp purposes. And put that on your calendar, the 49th annual Randall County Crops Tour. That'll be held on Tuesday, August 25th, starting at 8:30 a.m. here at the Kuhlman Extension Center. You can just register by calling 806-468-5543, or if you see the promotional flyer of the event, we have a QR code on that flyer. You can simply register that way as well. Also, we're moving into September, and on September 16th for producers, we'll be hosting a wheat scouting school on September 16th. We'll start at 8:30 here at the Randall County Extension Office. And when I speak of scouting school, what we're going to be focusing on is all issues considering wheat diseases, funguses, insects, and we'll have a great slate of speakers here. Dr. Tyler Gilreath, who is our AgriLife Extension entomologist, will be on hand. Also, Dr. Ken Obama, who is our AgriLife Extension plant and disease specialist, will be here. We'll have Blaine Reed, who is our IPM agent from Hale County, will be here addressing our group. And then we'll also have our very own Dr. Kevin Heflin, who is our agronomist here with AgriLife Extension and does a lot of his research trials out at Bushland at the research farm. He'll be here as well. He'll be covering the agronomic side as well as weed control. So put that on your calendar as well. We'll be done by noon that day. So that's set Wednesday, September 16th, for a wheat scouting school. program, and we'll get be wrapped up by noon, feed you lunch, and it'll be starting at 8:30 till noon on the 16th. In addition to that, on our youth side, this kicks off the time of the year where we begin to prepare with our livestock program and projects. We'll be having three stock show update educational meetings here in Randall County. The first one will be on August 24th. That'll be a Monday evening here at the Kuhlman Extension Center. 6:30 is the time we'll start. We'd like each and every family that's planning on exhibiting any animals for the upcoming 2027 spring either county show or any major show that you might be planning to attend, please attend that meeting. We're going to go over all the information and dates and deadlines, everything from validation to entering the stock shows, as well as providing you the dates of all the upcoming stock shows, county show as well. We'll go over county show schedule and rules, talk about entries and when deadlines and the process for entering all those shows. Actually, for Randall County, there'll be three of those meetings. We ask that each family attend at least one of them. The first one will be on Monday night, the 24th, 6:30, right here at the Extension office. The second one will be the following Monday night. That'll be August 31st. That'll be held at the Canyon High School Auditorium. And then the third and final one will be held on September 1st. That's a Tuesday now. And that one will be held at Randall High School at their auditorium as well. All of those starting at 6:30 p.m. No need to RSVP for any of those, and you don't have to come to all of them. Just pick one that fits your family schedule best and make sure that at least one family member attends one of those meetings. We'll have informational packets that we'll disseminate to all our families that will have documents of all the information that we'll cover that night. We'll be talking about how kids, the process for selling upcoming 2026 Randall County Stakeout tickets and tables. That's our annual fundraising event for our Randall County Junior Livestock Show, the annual Randall County Stakeout coming up on October 17th. Put that on your calendar as well. Well, this concludes this week's edition of the Texas A&M AgriLife Extension Report. I'm J.D. Ragland, reminding our producers to stay safe out there, pray for rain, and good Lord willing, we look forward to visiting with you again next week.
1: Thank you for tuning in to the Randall County Ag Roundup with Dr. J.D. Ragland, Randall County Extension Agent with Texas A&M AgriLife. If you have questions about anything that has been discussed, call the Texas A&M AgriLife Extension Service at 806-468-5543. 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
7: 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It's important to monitor our livestock closely for New World screwworm. Check for signs of New World screwworm flies, maggots, or larvae. Pay attention to foul smells or drainage in and around body openings. And check animals as often as possible for signs of screwworm infestation. If you suspect livestock may be infested, immediately report to the Texas Animal Health Commission, the USDA, or your local veterinarian.
8: Okay. There's a new approval to fight pasture mealybugs. I'm Kerry Martin with Texas Ag News and Views on the Texas Farm Bureau Radio Network. The Environmental Protection Agency has approved an emergency tool to combat an invasive pest destroying Texas pastures. The pasture mealybug is causing widespread forage dieback across the state. In response, the EPA and the Texas Department of Agriculture issued a crisis exemption for a pesticide called Centric 40WG. The temporary approval allows treatment on up to 5 million acres, but it does include strict regulations. Applicators are required to carry the official emergency label during use. Additionally, aerial applicators are required to wear respirators. State extension experts say this systemic option is necessary because previous treatments could not control the heavy pest pressure from the pasture mealybug. One of the big four meat packers is closing two of its facilities and selling another.
9: Tyson Foods announced recently it is making strategic changes to its beef operations. The company plans to anchor its beef business around three strategically placed U.S. beef facilities, one in Amarillo, one in Holcomb, Kansas, and the other in Dakota City, Nebraska. Tyson said in a press release, it is doing this to create a more competitive footprint amidst one of the most historic cattle shortages the country has ever experienced. The company plans to end operations at a beef facility in Illinois and a case-ready facility in Utah, and is pursuing the sale of a facility in Washington. They say they plan to ramp back up a second shift at the beef facility in Amarillo. For the Texas Farm Bureau Radio Network, I'm Jessica Domel.
8: The latest drought monitor map looks pretty good for Texas, but one exception is in the Texas Panhandle. Over half of the Panhandle is in extreme or exceptional drought. Christy Slough is the AgriLife Extension agent for Hansford County in the Panhandle. She says there are some good-looking cornfields out there, but there are a lot of bad ones. In fact, she compared it to a year that most Texas farmers and ranchers want to forget.
10: I visited with a crop insurance adjuster just the other day, and they're gearing up for a 2011 is how bad it is, because they say even corn that looks good, they see some problems on the horizon. And then the biggest issue is we're going to have 20-mile-an-hour winds. That's the equivalent of being in a convection oven. And the wind is actually doing more harm to the crops even than the extreme heat.
8: That's Christy Slough in Hansford County. I'm Kerry Martin on the Texas Farm Bureau Radio Network.
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15: Drier and drier goes the Texas High Plains. I'm James Hunt with Around the Cap Rock on the Texas Farm Bureau Radio Network. We are still getting occasional rains here and there around the region, but the drought monitor map is making it plain. Conditions are getting worse in the Texas High Plains. The drought monitor map that was posted this past Thursday, August 13th, looks substantially worse than the map did just 2 weeks earlier on July 28th. Much more territory in our region is now in D3 level drought, and we're also beginning to see some D4. Of course, dry conditions are a major contributor to elevating the threat of wildfire. And on that topic, Randall County Extension Agent J.D. Ragland says his office will soon offer ranchers an opportunity to learn about the process of grazing land recovery. A program on Tuesday, August 25th, will include both classroom-style presentations and a special tour.
16: We got a couple of different scenarios that we're going to focus on. We've got one pasture that we're going to look at that was in row crop production that was taken out of row crop production and put in to improve grass just prior to the wildfire. So we're going to take a look at that scenario, and then we're also going to look at a different site where that site has been in native grass production for many, many years. So it's going to be kind of a neat comparison. We're going to see kind of what recovery looks like comparing those two situations.
15: Wildfire recovery is just one topic for the Randall County Crops Tour on August 25th in Canyon. Contact the Randall County Extension Office for more information. I'm James Hunt on the Texas Farm Bureau Radio Network.
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8: Cattle close lower, grains and cotton finish higher. I'm Kerry Martin with Closing Markets on the Texas Farm Bureau Radio Network. Cattle futures finished lower, feeling pressure from the Tyson Foods announcement that they're closing two of their beef plants and selling another. We finished lower, but well off of the day's lows, with October live cattle down $1.17, $218.87, December down $1.07 at $218.37. Feeder cattle finished lower, September down $2.65 at $334.55. October feeders down $3.37, $325.42. Cash fed cattle market a bit slow this week. We've seen a big range in prices. 228 to 232 live. Dress prices have ranged from 360 to 370. Boxed beef was lower, with choice down $1.17, 374.73. Select down 13 cents, 349.11. The corn market has seen big volatility since Wednesday's very bullish WASD report. We finished strongly higher to wrap up the trading week Friday, with September corn up 11, 459 a bushel, December up 11 and a quarter, 483 and a quarter. The Ukraine-Russia conflict continues to support wheat prices as the two sides continue to damage wheat export ports. September Kansas City wheat up 33 and a quarter, closing at 754 and a quarter. September Chicago wheat up 22 cents, closing at 674 and three quarters. Cotton higher on the new crop December. It was up 130 points. 84.80 cents. In the energy markets, September natural gas steady at 272. September West Texas crude oil up $1.10, 82.35 a barrel. I'm Kerry Martin on the Texas Farm Bureau Radio Network.
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0: I'm meteorologist Matthew Harding with your Texas Farm and Ranch forecast on the Texas Farm Bureau Radio Network. We'll once again be under the influence of high pressure across the state as we go through the weekend. That means more dry and hot weather. The lone exception may be across the far northwest panhandle, where we could have an isolated shower or storm today and tomorrow in the afternoon and into the evening hours. Any activity that develops would be gone by the early to mid-evening hours as we lose daytime heating. The western third of the state will remain the hottest as we go through the weekend, less humidity in that area. The eastern two-thirds of the state will have to deal with higher humidity but lower air temperatures, and that means higher heat index value, so the trade-off really isn't any better. Air temperatures in the western part of the state through the weekend will be in the 100 to 105 degree range, and the eastern two-thirds of the state will be talking about air temperatures in the 95 to 102 degree range, but it will feel like 105 to 115 degrees, and heat advisories remain in effect for the northern, central, and eastern portions of the state as we go through the daytime hours. How are we doing on the drought? Well, it's getting worse once again, with very little rainfall having fallen in the last couple of weeks. We're now up to about 57.3% of the state in some level of drought. That is up about 8 percentage points from the week before. In the Texas Panhandle today, partly sunny with that isolated storm northwest of Amarillo, highs around 100. In West Texas, sunny with highs in the upper 90s today. A heat advisory for North Texas, sunny and hot, highs around 102. It will feel like 104 to 108 degrees. A heat advisory for East Texas with highs around 100 today. It'll feel as hot as 108 degrees. Mostly sunny and hot in central Texas. A heat advisory is in effect. Highs near 100. It will feel like 105 degrees. In south Texas, partly sunny and hot today. Highs around 105. And on the upper Gulf Coast, sunny and hot with highs in the mid-90s. I'm meteorologist Matthew Harding with your Texas Farm and Ranch forecast on the Texas Farm Bureau Radio Network.
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3: On the Stump, I'm Paul Stevens, Fox News. President Trump making a speech on New York's Long Island, supporting Republican Bruce Blakeman, the Nassau County executive running to be New York's next governor. Fox's Anita Vogel says Mr. Trump talked about crime in New York City.
4: According to the FBI's 2025 Uniform Crime Report, violent crime was down 9.3% from the previous year. Murder and non-negligent manslaughter was down 18.1%, rape down 7.6%, and robbery down 18.5%. President Trump, who campaigned as a law and order president, touted the numbers as evidence that he is making America great again. The president made the stop at the Nassau County Police Academy along with FBI Director Kash Patel. Dozens of police officers in uniform stood behind the podium as he spoke. He told the crowd he has ended the war on police and declared a very strong war on crime.
3: Luigi Mangione pleading guilty in a New York City courtroom to killing UnitedHealthcare CEO Brian Thompson.
5: The 28-year-old confessed to targeting and murdering Thompson. He read a prepared statement expressing no remorse. As Thompson's wife and family sat in the courtroom for the first time, Mangione telling a federal judge this, quote, "Before traveling to New York, I used a 3D printer to make part of a gun. On the morning of December 4th, 2024, I shot Mr. Thompson in Manhattan and he died. I knew what I was doing was illegal." Mangione also admitted he emailed UnitedHealthcare's leadership posing as an investor, tricking them into sharing the location of its investor conference in New York City.
3: And Mangione's defense team speaking outside the courthouse following the appearance, defending their client and noting his public support without addressing Brian Thompson's grieving family. 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
3: Lawyers for accused killer Alec Murdoch say they're introducing new evidence in his retrial for the murder of his wife and son.
18: Alec Murdoch wore civilian clothes in court for the first time since his 2023 conviction for the murders of his wife Maggie and son Paul 2 years before. Still likely to spend the rest of his life in prison after pleading guilty to millions of dollars in state and federal financial crimes, Murdoch hopes to at least partially clear his name in a new murder trial next April. The judge granted a defense request for an independent lab to analyze evidence found under Maggie Murdaugh's fingernails, shown to include trace amounts of DNA from an unknown male. Prosecutors threw water on defense efforts to explore whether shell casings at the Murdaugh family crime scene were connected to a .300 blackout rifle used in a murder in another town.
3: Fox's Jonathan Seri in Lexington, South Carolina. The judge agreeing to a defense request to move the location of the trial, but has yet to actually pick a new spot. Trump White House overhauling the recommended vaccine schedule for kids.
19: Fewer shots spread out over more time is among the changes to the childhood vaccine schedule announced this week by President Trump and the Department of Health and Human Services.
20: We really need to gain the trust, and this is a giant step in the right direction.
19: Dr. Stephanie Herodopoulos is the principal Deputy Assistant Secretary for Health at HHS and Director of National Health Communications.
20: We are not anti-vaccine. We want to make sure that people have all the choices available.
19: Herodopoulos says reducing the diseases recommended to vaccinate against will not make existing vaccines unavailable or uncovered by insurance. At the White House, Jared Halpern, Fox News.
3: An Israeli airstrike in southern Lebanon killing at least 7 people early today. Lebanon's health officials saying the 7 killed included 3 children and 2 women. I'm Paul Stevens. This is Fox News.
21: Appearing on Making Sense with Michael J. Friday, WT President Walter Wendler recalled one of the tough times of his tenure, drag show and op-ed fallout. Wendler said he felt drag shows demean women.
22: I think what I said in that note to the community was that they're fearfully and wonderfully made in the image of God. I mean, yes. And people don't like to hear that, but that's what I think. I'm not trying to convince anybody else to believe it, but if you ask me why I do something, I'm going to tell you why I've done it, just as to try to be honest and transparent. But it was a tough time.
21: Wendler said he'll be back in a New Orleans courtroom sometime in September. His final day as president of WT is the end of this month, August 31st. A new Happy Meal coming to McDonald's with a roar and a meow. Monica Nelson has the details.
23: McDonald's is launching a new Happy Meal that combines Hello Kitty and Godzilla in one collectible toy series. That's right, the Queen of Cute teaming up with the King of Monsters. It's cute, it's chaotic, and it's coming in a Happy Meal starting August 18th. I'm Monica Nelson.
21: For KGNC News, I'm Michael J. Stevens.
24: Well, it's been a hot week on the High Plains, and it'll be rather toasty again today, but I don't think we'll see quite as many triple-digit highs across the area. We're looking for highs around 99 for Amarillo. We have a 30% chance of some evening storms, so we'll continue to watch radar late in the day and tonight. Overnight tonight, a low of 69, and then getting into the weekend, 60s in the morning, about 98 tomorrow afternoon, slight chance of rain. With your first alert forecast from News Channel 10, I'm Doppler Dave.

0: Saturday, August 15th, 2026. I'm Jessica Rosenthal. While attention on the Trump administration's been on inflation, Iran, immigration, one cabinet member's been busy executing on the president's deregulation agenda, and he says he thinks it's saving Americans money.
1: We're getting more done with less, and that results in an annual savings for the American taxpayers of about $750 million a year.
0: And a former Secret Service agent explains why the president was covertly removed from Air Force One in Turkey due to a possible Iranian threat on his life this summer. This is the Fox News Rundown from Washington. Much of the attention on President Trump's White House has been on things like immigration, the economy, and of course foreign policy like the conflict with Iran. But one man has been at work this whole time executing the president's deregulation agenda, EPA Administrator Lee Zeldin. Earlier this year, Zeldin stood alongside the president as he announced an end to the endangerment finding enacted under President Obama. It declared several greenhouse gases a threat to public health. At the same time, the president ended federal tailpipe emission standards, stating in February that these actions should save Americans trillions and would lower the cost of new vehicles.
2: I promised to cut 10 old regulations for every new one, but we did more than 10. We did 129. It's something nobody can even believe it. So we did a lot of regulation cutting in the first administration, a record. Nobody even close to it now. We're actually exceeding it in this administration.
0: The administration called it the biggest deregulation ever. Several Democrats were outraged. In April, Zeldin appeared before a congressional hearing where Democratic Connecticut Congresswoman Rosa DeLauro, who called his budget proposal for the next fiscal year a climate denier's manifesto.
3: Following the law, Section 202 of the Clean Air Act, where does it say anything about fighting global climate change? Loper-Bright, Supreme Court case, you're familiar with it?
4: No, I maybe others are. I'm not, but let me ask.
3: But that's really important. As a member of Congress, Loper-Bright says that we as an agency don't have the authority to get creative if Section 202 of the Clean Air Act.
4: No, but you don't have, excuse me, you do not have the right to say climate change does not exist, that it's a hoax, and that's where this administration is coming from.
3: I understand you're upset that you don't know what Loper-Bright is.
0: Aside from the deregulation engaged in by multiple agencies, including the EPA, it was Zeldin's budget that's caught the attention of many lately. While most agency heads often ask for more money each year, Zeldin's asking for a roughly 50% reduction in EPA funding for the next fiscal year.
1: Well, we did an agency-wide reorganization when we came in.
0: EPA Administrator Lee Zeldin.
1: Our agency had over 16,000 employees, and we reduced our size to 12,500, and we're getting more done with less. And that results in an annual savings for the American taxpayers of about $750 million a year. On top of that, through real estate consolidations, canceled grants, we closed an EPA museum that was created during the Biden administration. Almost no one knew about or even visited, and much more. And all told, at an agency, in our first year, where we have an annual operating budget of $10 billion, we were able to save over $30 billion. And the reason why that was possible, such a high number, is that in 2024, EPA obligated and spent over $60 billion, more money than EPA even knew how to spend. So we believe in there being zero tolerance towards any waste and abuse. We need to find efficiencies wherever possible. We've been very deliberate about this since the first day we got here when President Trump was sworn back into office, and it is one of our top priorities.
0: You got into it with a Democratic member of Congress earlier this year, Rosa DeLauro, after she called your new budget a climate denier's manifesto. And you, in turn, so our listeners understand, you reminded her of a very recent Supreme Court ruling, Loper-Bright Enterprises versus Raimondo. This is what ended the idea that if there was like an agency rule that was somewhat vague, you could just let the agency itself clarify it. Now, that's no longer the case, right? It has to be resolved by the courts. Why did you bring that up in response to her, and what has Loper-Bright meant for the EPA?
1: Loper-Bright was a very important decision by the Supreme Court in recent years, overturning the Chevron deference doctrine and requiring agency heads like the administrator of EPA to apply the single best reading of the law. Every law that is out there has a single best reading, and that is what the administrator's power is limited to. What was happening in the past for a long time is that the EPA administrator could look at federal statute and say, well, this law doesn't say that I can't do this, so I guess therefore that must mean that I can. That level of discretion is something that the Supreme Court weighed in recent years and said, no, enough is enough. And how is that related to the interaction when I was before the congressional hearing is that I was being asked why EPA repealed the 2009 endangerment finding and all the greenhouse gas emission standards on light, medium, and heavy-duty vehicles that followed, which was an action that is the single largest act of deregulation in the history of the United States. We also got rid of, in that action, all off-cycle credits, including that climate participation trophy, the federal incentive to manufacturers to make cars die at every red light and stop sign, that start-stop feature. And I was being asked, well, why did you do it? And the answer is simple. I'm following the law. Section 202 of the Clean Air Act, which is the relevant federal statute, doesn't say anything about the administrator of EPA being able to regulate greenhouse gas emission standards to combat global climate change. So I was challenging the member to tell me where in that section does it say anything about us having that authority. And I already knew that it didn't, and it was clear to me that the member who's asking the question hadn't read the law and wasn't familiar with the Supreme Court case of Loper Bright and wasn't familiar with the major questions doctrine from other Supreme Court decisions of the recent past that also say that, you know, an agency head shouldn't be putting forth trillions of dollars of regulation without Congress having any debate or vote, without it being authorized in the statute. What was happening for too long is that members of Congress might lack the will and the votes to pass something, and then those members of Congress will pick up the phone, call their friend down the street who runs an agency and says, hey, why don't you just do it anyway, even though we don't have the votes to do it in Congress. Supreme Court weighed in West Virginia versus EPA and in other cases with the major questions doctrine and said, this is a decision that Congress is going to have to debate and vote on. We can't just have agencies imposing trillions of dollars of regulation on the United States economy without Congress participating.
0: Talk to me more about the endangerment finding. You had said you believed this would save Americans money. Can you feel like you can point to anything tangible yet, proof that that deregulation is helping Americans with high costs?
1: Well, for one, that one action alone will result in new vehicles costing on average $2,400 less than they would have. That is right there for every American to experience when they're in a position to go out and purchase a new vehicle. It will cost less than it would have otherwise. But another important point, and it's important to the president, is the idea of consumer choice and consumer freedom. And this is the combination of all of the actions. You take the endangerment finding, you take the Congress's rescission of the Biden EPA waivers to California that California used for electric vehicle mandates that a bunch of other states had signed on to. You look at the president's proposal with the Department of Transportation and Secretary Duffy on resetting CAFE standards. You have the president's tariff policies that have resulted in decisions being made by manufacturers to bring their factories, to bring their operations to the United States, to invest more in the United States, to scale up here, which has the benefit of creating more jobs, more people working, is obviously critical, being in the workforce in order to be able to earn that paycheck and to be able to take care of your family and earn the American dream. So when you look at the impact of the Trump administration policies, you need to look at everything collectively and what that has resulted in. Increased manufacturing investment, increased consumer choice, and more affordable product. And by the way, our actions have also included actions on heavy-duty vehicles, on trucks, And by taking action and heeding the demands, the concerns, the insights of people in the country, offering up ideas, ways for EPA can to help grow our economy, when you're bringing down the cost of a truck, it's not just reducing the cost for that person or that company acquiring that truck, but it's also bringing down the cost of goods for everything that that truck is delivering. So there are those other impacts. And by the way, I'll just, you know, throw in another one out there that's tied to it. You know, we're doing work on HFCs and the refrigerant issue. When you engage in regulatory action on refrigerated trucks, fixing issues with regulations that were put in place during the Biden administration that makes it more affordable to be able to transport goods on refrigerated trucks, and also in similar actions, being able to reduce the cost of the grocery store itself to reduce their energy costs and their own cooling needs. Those actions, just collectively, you put it all together and it all adds up. So individually, there's an impact when you look at all of these efforts of President Trump and this administration. Collectively, that's where you're obviously going to see the biggest bang for the buck.
0: Tell me, before I let you go, I got to ask you about PFAS. We call them forever chemicals. I know there's been some criticism that the EPA was proposing to repeal limits on four types of PFAS in drinking water. Is that the case? And what does that mean for this PFAS out initiative that you all have?
1: Well, there are many different ways that EPA has been very active in the effort to remove PFAS. We are involved in agency research. In some cases, it's internally within the agency. In other cases, it's public-private partnerships. There's a lot of private sector work. Every year now, we put out annual disposal and destruction guidance as new technologies come online. There's grants with regards to fighting PFAS that come through the agency. On the regulatory front, and you mentioned PFAS outreach, that's an important technical assistance effort that we're providing support to water systems all across the country. On the regulatory front, there's a regulation setting a maximum contaminant level on PFOA and PFOS. Those maximum contaminant levels that were set are going to stay. The regulation that is currently out for proposal is the consideration for some of the water systems that need more time to comply because of the expense that comes with removing PFAS from water. Some are asking for an additional 2 years to comply. So that's one proposal that's out there. And then the second is related to four types of PFAS, and there's thousands of PFAS. But for four other types of PFAS, during the Biden administration, they went through the process of regulating it. But instead of following the sequential process laid out in the Safe Drinking Water Act, which has to be followed sequentially, they were combining steps and removing public comment periods, which resulted in litigation that was going on when we came in a year and a half ago. So we inherited the lawsuit. We inherited this process where they had skipped steps, including public comments. And what we have initiated is the process of going back through, but following the steps of the Safe Drinking Water Act, which we will do sequentially. We'll follow the law. And it's also important to note that the technologies that are out there to remove PFOA and PFOS, especially many of these new emerging, more efficient, more advanced technologies that are now available, while they eliminate PFOA and PFOS, they also eliminate these four other chemicals. So, you know, for that water system that needs to come into compliance with the maximum contaminant level on PFOA and PFOS, that process will also be tackling these chemicals as well. But this is a very important priority for this administration, for this agency. It's an important priority for the American public, and we look forward to continuing our efforts.
0: So this criticism that compliance has been delayed until 2031, is that the 2 years reference that some of these water systems need more time?
1: Well, yeah. Well, first off, that hasn't even been finalized. It's a proposal that is out there. We sought public comment on. And the reason for that proposal is that we've heard from water systems across the country, as well as members of Congress, where the 2029 date was causing issues for these water systems. Like, there are some people who live in areas where the water system has a lot of money. It's a big population. It's higher income. It doesn't, you know, they are able to shoulder the expense. And then you hear from a water system that's in a rural area that has five employees. They're scratching their head and calling us up, you know, with the sirens going off saying, you know, we're not going to be able to meet that 2029 deadline. So we put out a proposal for public comment to consider, and I'm not allowed to prejudge the outcome of this rulemaking, but we're going through the process to be, if finalized, we would be authorized to grant up to two more years to a water system that is reaching out to us, asking for more time in order to be able to comply. And not just, you know, any water system for any reason, but for the specific reasons that are laid out that make it clear that they need more time. Because if you just hammer them and there's a massive cost, unfortunately, you're going to end up with a system where the ratepayers in that poorer rural area are the ones going to have to shoulder the bill. They're the ones who can least afford it. And that's irresponsible governance.
0: I have to ask you this. I don't know if you can share, but what are your conversations like, if you have them, with Health and Human Services Secretary Robert F. Kennedy Jr.? Does he, like, urge you to go one way or another on things like pesticides or any topic in particular?
1: I have a great relationship with Secretary Kennedy. I talk to him and meet with him very often. We are very engaged. Our teams are very engaged with each other. He has many passions, and he wants to make America healthy again. This has been a cause that's been close to his heart for much of his life, and it's just very important to him. It's a purpose and a calling that led him to being the Secretary of Health and Human Services. So the conversations are great. They're substantive. We've made a number of announcements together. For example, for the first time ever, EPA added microplastics to our contaminant candidate list. We have increased our efforts at EPA, just like Secretary Kennedy has increased his efforts at HHS to make the microplastics issue a higher priority focus. And that's just one of many examples where we have been able to find common ground. Another example, by the way, is in the PFAS space, where we made an announcement together in with regards to that effort to treat, to dispose, to destroy PFAS however possible, with technologies that are far more efficient, more cost effective, coming online every day.
0: Okay, before I let you go, you're a former congressman and you ran for New York governor once, so I have to get your thoughts about just what we're seeing politically in the Democratic Party.
1: There's been an emerging flank on the left that used to be called the far left, but they keep gaining more power within their own party, and they keep winning races for cities at state legislative levels and in Congress. And what would happen through the years is that members of the Democratic Party who are leaders, instead of leading those elements because they were worried about their own power, their own title, their own reelection, they instead decided, they made the calculation to be led by those activists, by those donors. And unfortunately, what happens is that every time an election comes around, you'll just see more and more power growing within this movement inside the Democratic Party, with some of the most radical ideas our country has ever seen coming out of any political party. And, you know, I believe in American exceptionalism. I believe our country is great. It's nothing for us to apologize for. I aspire to see our country to be the best version of itself. And what you're seeing with these socialists, these self-described socialists in the Democratic Party, as they're seeking to gain power, in many cases gaining power, is that they're looking at other countries, and in some cases that they can tap into the resentment

0: extreme, and you get a good laugh at it. Maybe they win, maybe they don't, but that's where it would lie. Now we've reached a point where people are gaining real power in government, seeking to make our country like some other country, using models of failed countries, promising voters stuff that they would never be able to deliver. No one's asking the math. No one knows how to do any of the math. And the consequences are devastating if they ever come into actual power where they're controlling all of government.
1: EPA Administrator Lee Zeldin, thank you so much for your time, your expertise, and insight. Appreciate it.
0: You got it. It's great to be with you.
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8: Here's a look inside the Beltway. I'm Jeff Manosso. The Trump administration is tightening regulations for food manufacturers who introduce additives or new ingredients into products. A proposed rule from the FDA would close a loophole that critics say allows thousands of unregulated ingredients to make it into packaged food eaten by millions of Americans. Health and Human Services Secretary Robert F. Kennedy Jr. says that companies would be required to submit safety findings for new ingredients to regulators, ending the loophole. The FDA is also moving closer to releasing a first-of-its-kind definition of ultra-processed food that Kennedy blames on obesity, especially among children. The Trump administration is facing lawsuits over its targeting of the International Criminal Court. Human Rights Watch and three other groups filed suit, claiming an executive order President Trump signed last year targets the Hague-based International Criminal Court and the U.S. sanctions issued against a U.N. human rights expert and three Palestinian rights groups represented what they're calling a blatantly illegal attack on international justice. The groups say the financial and legal penalties have forced them to curtail a wide range of human rights and legal work in violation of their First and Fifth Amendment rights. For the Fox News Rundown, I'm Jeff Manosso.
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9: A Friday forecast calling for slightly less hot afternoon temperatures. Be hard to be really noticeable, but instead of triple numbers, we'll stay in the upper 90s, it looks like. We'll be partly cloudy, and towards the end of the afternoon, a few scattered storms may be popping up. We've got about a 30% chance of rain this evening. Low tonight, 69. And then our Saturday forecast tomorrow, starting the weekend, mostly sunny. We'll see a high of 98. With your first alert forecast from News Channel 10, I'm Doppler Dave.

I'm Chad Pergram with the Speaker's Lobby. Dr. Anthony Fauci never deviated from his script invoking the Fifth Amendment 111 times during a recent Senate hearing. By the way, Fauci's repetitive legal recitation of the Fifth is not a Senate record. In 1958, mob boss Vito Genovese appeared before a Senate panel investigating organized crime. Genovese established the mark invoking the Fifth a stupefying 150 times. Republicans don't think that Fauci had any right to invoke the Fifth, even once, considering his pardon from former President Biden. On one hand, they asserted that he should be free to testify, and Democrats took issue with that. The 1896 Supreme Court case, Brown versus Walker, suggests that someone who has been granted immunity should have to testify. A loose translation of the Supreme Court ruling says what you have to say might be embarrassing, but if you enjoy the privilege of immunity, you still have to cough up the goods, despite the Fifth Amendment. If someone is held in contempt of Congress for not testifying, it's then up to the Department of Justice to decide prosecution. With the Speaker's Lobby, Chad Pergram, Fox News.

0: This week, we learned more about the Secret Service effort to remove the president covertly to a different aircraft upon leaving Turkey after this summer's NATO summit due to a potential Iranian threat against the president's life. The president boarded Air Force One, where journalists and Secretary of State Marco Rubio and Treasury Secretary Scott Bessent were seated, before being secretly taken off and transferred to a different aircraft via a catering truck. The headlines referred to the plane full of journalists and cabinet secretaries as a decoy. However, that aircraft remained heavily secured, and the president said he was following the advice of Secret Service and military officials at the time. This week, Fox News Radio's Gernal Scott spoke with former Homeland Security Advisor Charles Marino about this decision.
1: First, we have to address the global threat level in general and how that's elevated and has been for quite some time.
0: Charles Marino is also a former Secret Service special agent.
1: The specific location that the president was departing from Turkey, and also the direct threats that are made against

0: president from Iran with the ongoing conflict against them, and also the increase in threats in general, almost 40% against President Trump as well. So with that context, I think we see what the U.S. military with regarding the aircraft and pilots and resources that they provide to the protection of the security, along with the Secret Service, the environment in which they're operating in. And so I think in general, and, you know, you're seeing all resources brought to bear when it comes to the protection of the president.
1: Full disclosure, I have had one opportunity in my career to actually travel on Air Force One. And there are certain things that I thought of right before I got on that plane is, you know, you take a risk when you get on any plane, but if you get specifically on that plane, you sort of sign up for a risk if you are a journalist because, you know, the president is, as you mentioned, always under some kind of threat level or protection or some form of that. When you talk about disinformation or deception, do journalists fall under that if it is necessary for the protection of the president? Because we understand there were some officials on that plane, but just the president wasn't on that plane. Is there an avenue for that kind of sort of deception when it, and deception may be a strong word, but is there an avenue for that?
0: Well, look, I think, first of all, the way you described being a member of the White House traveling press pool is exactly on point. And that is, there is an inherent risk when you travel as a member of the press pool with the President of the United States. You are traveling with what many would accept as being the number one targeted person on the face of the earth. And I don't think that's an overstatement. And so I think that's a fair statement. It's a fair assessment. I think it's recognized not only by the members of the traveling press pool, but also by the news organizations that send them there. Right. And so this is the implied risk that comes with it. Now, what we don't know in this entire scenario, as it was described by the Washington Post, is we don't know the timing of the threat stream. For example, we don't know the specificity, the credibility, and we don't know when that information was actually received by U.S. intelligence and the Secret Service. Was this something that was quickly developing? Was it something that was known further out and then continued to develop and become more specific and credible and validated over a short period of time? We don't know that. All of that would play into how quickly or not this operation needed to be planned. In that type of scenario, then yes, there's a degree of transparency, while it may have been expected by members of the press pool, that just were not advisable to the overall protection of the president at that time, as it related to the Secret Service and the military doing what they needed to move him around. So unfortunately, while the press would have liked to have had greater transparency in that scenario, I don't think we have all the details that we need to know regarding how ultimately that final decision was made.
1: Are you aware of any precedent for this kind of maneuverability when it comes to this situation?
0: Well, you know, I served on both the Presidential Protective Division and the Vice Presidential Protective Division, which is not such a common thing in the United States. It's also not very common to serve on a protection detail and then go back as a supervisor again, as I was lucky enough to do. And so what I can tell you is the disinformation, the deception, the availability of decoys, those have always been available tools to the Secret Service, and the ability to utilize those tactics can be made available when and if needed. But as we live in a more complex world with respect to threats, and as quickly as threats evolve in this digital world, the Secret Service also has to evolve and adapt. And in many cases, that adaptation needs to occur quickly.
1: Charles Marino is a former Secret Service special agent and a former DHS advisor.

0: and the author of the book Terrorists on the Border and in Our Country. Thank you so much for your insight and expertise. Thanks for being with us on The Rundown.
1: Great to be with you. Thank you.
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10: I'm Deborah Valentine. The Trump administration is asking the Supreme Court to allow continued construction of the White House ballroom after a lower court halted the construction.
11: The president's solicitor general argues the injunction issued by the lower court is extraordinary and unlawful as it halts construction on an integrated military complex, including a secure ballroom space vitally required by national security.
10: Fox's Jared Halpern. Tropical storm Lala is on course to strengthen as a Category 1 hurricane as its core hits or passes very close to the Big Island of Hawaii later today.
12: We already have hurricane warnings south of us on the Big Island where the first impacts are expected. A direct hurricane hit in Hawaii is rare, happening just 3 times in the last 77 years.
10: Fox Weather's Katie Byrne reporting from Honolulu. 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

0: Here's a look outside the Beltway. I'm Tanya J. Powers. Pennsylvania lawmakers are proposing bipartisan legislation aimed at protecting people in their state from the misuse of flock cameras, the license plate readers seen on street corners or over intersections. People in the state say they're worried that they may be used with AI technology for surveillance. The bill would require oversight and privacy safeguards and hold bad actors accountable. A lawsuit has been filed in New York by current and former Palestinian students and staff accusing Columbia University of failing to protect them from harassment and targeting them with, quote, unfair and biased disciplinary hearings following the 2023 Hamas attack against Israel. Last year, Columbia suspended dozens of students for their role in shutting down its main library in a pro-Palestinian demonstration. Columbia has not commented publicly on the suit, but has previously denied being discriminatory. And a new Toyota recall is being driven by a display error that can lead to a crash risk. More than 500,000 model year 2025 and 26 Camry hybrids are affected in the U.S. The National Highway Traffic Safety Administration says a display screen in the vehicles can become blank at startup and potentially deactivate safety indicators, including turn signals and hazard lights. It can also affect reminders about seat belts and the key left in the ignition. For the Fox News Rundown, I'm Tanya J. Powers.
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2: The Tampa Bay Rays had their 9-game losing streak snapped on Friday by the Baltimore Orioles. Despite a late rally to try to keep it alive, the Rays fall 6-5. The White Sox beat the Tigers 9-5 in an AL Central matchup. Miguel Vargas had 2 home runs. The Padres have won 6 in a row. They beat the Guardians 7-5, and the Diamondbacks defeated the Braves 2-0. 3 NFL preseason games Friday. The Broncos blew out the Falcons 27-7. Jared Stidham had 131 yards with a touchdown for Denver. The Buccaneers beat the Jets 24-16, and the Commanders with a 20-7 victory over the Dolphins. That's your sports on the Fox News Rundown. Tony Genualdo, Fox News.
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0: Last, but certainly not least, congratulations are in order to Anthony Imperato, the founder and CEO of Henry Repeating Arms. He received the NRA Golden Bullseye Pioneer Award last month at the 2025 National Rifle Association's annual meetings and exhibits in Houston, Texas. Anthony accomplished something very special that few would have predicted. That would be bringing back America's lever-action rifle and roaring it back to relevance. He also is a man behind Henry's Guns for Great Causes program, which has donated several million dollars to children's hospitals, families of sick children, veterans, first responders, law enforcement organizations, wildlife conservation initiatives, youth shooting sports, firearm safety education efforts, and Second Amendment causes. Through that lens, Imperato demonstrated that a firearms company could be both commercially successful and deeply civic-minded, proving that philanthropy, patriotism, and corporate citizenship can and should live under the same roof. Anthony, well done, sir. Very well done indeed. You've done a wonderful job heading Henry Repeating Arms, and I hope you'll continue to do so for years to come.
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8: It's been a hot week on the High Plains, and it'll be rather toasty again today, but I don't think we'll see quite as many triple-digit highs across the area. We're looking for highs around 99 for Amarillo. We have a 30% chance of some evening storms, so we'll continue to watch radar late in the day and tonight. Overnight tonight, a low of 69, and then getting into the weekend, 60s in the morning, about 98 tomorrow afternoon, slight chance of rain. With your first alert forecast from News Channel 10, I'm Doppler Dave.

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16: Empire State. I'm Paul Stevens, Fox News. President Trump visiting New York's Long Island to highlight lower crime numbers. He stopped by in Nassau County, also weighing in on the conflict in the Middle East.
17: He says he won't apologize even as gas prices remain elevated, saying Iran is the number one state sponsor of terror in the world. And then he made this comment regarding the Strait of Hormuz.
18: Pretty soon I'll be declaring the Hormuz Strait a territory of the United States. We have the blockade. No ships get through unless we want them to.
17: President Trump has previously claimed the U.S. has control of the waterway. As of August 12th, CENTCOM says the U.S. has redirected 59 commercial vessels, disabled three, and boarded two ships to make sure they are complying with the blockade.
16: And again, Fox's Madeline Rivera. Luigi Mangione pleading guilty Friday in a New York City court to killing UnitedHealthcare CEO Brian Thompson in December of 2024.
19: The 28-year-old confessed to targeting and murdering Thompson. He read a prepared statement expressing no remorse as Thompson's wife and family sat in the courtroom for the first time. Mangione telling a federal judge this, quote, "Before traveling to New York, I used a 3D printer to make part of a gun. On the morning of December 4th, 2024, I shot Mr. Thompson in Manhattan and he died. I knew what I was doing was illegal." Mangione also admitted he emailed UnitedHealthcare's leadership posing as an investor, tricking them into sharing the location of its investor conference in New York City.
16: Fox's Chan Lee Painter Mangione's defense team speaking outside the courthouse following that Friday appearance, defending their client and noting his public support without addressing Brian Thompson's grieving family. 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
20: Temperatures being 30 degrees above average.
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16: Lawyers for accused killer Alec Murdaugh saying they're introducing new evidence in his retrial for the murder of his wife and son.

0: Fox's Jonathan Sary in Lexington, South Carolina.
1: Alec Murdaugh wore civilian clothes in court for the first time since his 2023 conviction for the murders of his wife Maggie and son Paul 2 years before. Still likely to spend the rest of his life in prison after pleading guilty to millions of dollars in state and federal financial crimes, Murdaugh hopes to at least partially clear his name in a new murder trial next April. The judge granted a defense request for an independent lab to analyze evidence found under Maggie Murdaugh's fingernails, shown to include trace amounts of DNA from an unknown male. Prosecutors threw water on defense efforts to explore whether shell casings at the Murdaugh family crime scene were connected to a .300 blackout rifle used in a murder in another town.
0: The judge agreeing to a defense request to move the location of the trial, but has yet to pick a new one just yet. Trump White House overhauling the recommended vaccine schedule for kids.
2: Fewer shots spread out over more time is among the changes to the childhood vaccine schedule announced this week by President Trump and the Department of Health and Human Services.
3: We really need to gain the trust, and this is a giant step in the right direction.
2: Dr. Stephanie Herodopoulos is the Principal Deputy Assistant Secretary for Health at HHS and Director of National Health Communications.
3: We are not anti-vaccine. We want to make sure that people have all the choices available.
2: Herodopoulos says reducing the diseases recommended to vaccinate against will not make existing vaccines unavailable or uncovered by insurance. At the White House, Jared Halpern, Fox News.
0: An Israeli airstrike on southern Lebanon killing at least 7 people early today. Lebanon's health ministry later saying the 7 killed included 3 children and 2 women. I'm Paul Stevens. This is Fox News.
4: Appearing on Making Sense with Michael J. Friday, WT President Walter Wendler was asked what's changed under his decade-long leadership. Among the many improvements and additions, Wendler was quick to point out,
5: we recently totaled over the last 10 years how much we've invested in new buildings and modifications to existing buildings, and it crosses the $500 million mark, $510 million and change.
4: August 31st is Dr. Wendler's last official day. You can hear the entire interview at our website, kgnzam.com. A new survey is ranking the NFL teams on the optimism of their fan bases. Here's Tammy Trujillo with more.
6: Casino.ca polled 5,000 fans of all 32 teams to find the Kansas City Chiefs supporters are the most hopeful about the team's prospects this season, despite missing the playoffs last year. The Los Angeles Rams and defending Super Bowl champion Seattle Seahawks tied for the second most optimistic fans. I'm Tammy Trujillo.
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7: A Friday forecast calling for slightly less hot afternoon temperatures. Be hard to be really noticeable, but instead of triple numbers, we'll stay in the upper 90s, it looks like. We'll be partly cloudy, and towards the end of the afternoon, a few scattered storms may be popping up. We've got about a 30% chance of rain this evening. Low tonight, 69. And then our Saturday forecast tomorrow, starting the weekend, mostly sunny. We'll see a high of 98. With your first alert forecast from News Channel 10, I'm Doppler Day.
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11: We're doing good. Thanks. I appreciate it, Alan. It's nice to be back on the show. In fact, good morning, Amarillo.
10: Very nice.
11: Good to be here with our partners again with 710 Talk Radio and 95.7 FM. So listen in, and we are ready to kick it off again with a new version and all the updates on our retirement show.
10: Absolutely. So with that said, all the updates, of course, there have been, of course, some updates through from the last time that we've had the show here with KGNC. So, I mean, what better way to get started with a bit of an update as to how things have been over these past couple of years?
11: Well, there's been a lot of changes in the last 2 years since I've actually had a live show. they were kind enough to continue keeping me top of mind awareness because of running other shows. But first of all, there's a story there with my name change. We, you know, the government is great, but when you have SAFE or SAFE money in there, the government tends to say, you can't claim that because you don't know. And, of course, we don't know what we don't know, so that's part of it. So we changed to Texas Retirement Solutions. We've been that for right at 2 years. And then there are just a lot of other issues. So my health has changed for the better. So I had to have hip surgery. So that's my second new tire. So as you get older, folks, you'll know that you're getting new parts just like an old car.
10: For sure. For sure. Absolutely. I mean, of course, I mean, with that, I mean, there have been some things as far as the show itself, as far as how, like, talk to us a little bit more about, I mean, yourself, as far as Holly's life has been.
11: Well, yes, my husband passed a couple of years ago, and that was a very trying situation. He was also my business partner, Rusty Donahue, and you heard him on the show several times, and it's just been a whole huge change. And this last year in 2025, we had so many things. We had a bookkeeper leave. We had some fraud. We had some computer blow-ups that we had to take care of. But we're back. And so we're really excited to be back with KGNC and taking care of business now. There have been a lot of changes also that you'll hear in the upcoming shows with new laws and other things that have taken place as far as in the world of the legislative risk. That's one of the things we'll talk a great deal about through this show. You also know that NAFA, National Association of Insurance and Financial Advisors, is still a big part of my life. I was president in Texas in 2018 and 19, but we still kept a hand in. We still lobby a lot, and so those will be some other shows that you'll hear. And, of course, we've got other specialties coming in. We've got some really good speakers lined up, some co-hosts with the show, and some great information for you, so we're looking forward to it.
10: Absolutely. So, I mean, with that said, this is the first show of the new show of Texas Retirement Solutions. What can we expect for? I mean, you talked a little bit about as far as what can we expect to moving forward, but I mean, with this first episode, what can the listeners expect for today?
11: Well, today I'm going to invite a guest on. His name is Jason Lana, and he is out of Omaha, Nebraska. He's a new partner that I've recently encountered back in January, and he's got some really good things to say. He covers some of the areas that I do not, but I think you'll find our show today is what you don't know that you think you might know about retirement. This is Holly Gandy with Texas Retirement Solutions, formerly Safe Money Solutions. Again, there's a story there. You can reach us at TexasRetirementSolutions.com or at our phone number, 806-236-6061 or 806-242-0550. Glad to have questions, and we welcome any participation as well. So give us a shout, and we'll go. I'm here with my guest, Jason Linnell, and we're excited to have him on today. We have, as mentioned earlier, we met earlier this year, and just we have slightly different takes on where we are with the retirement planning issues, but that's what we both do. And so one of the main things that we are not here to sell you on anything, but we're here basically to make sure that you get good information. So, Jason, take it away. Tell us a little bit about yourself.
12: Well, hello, Holly. Thank you so much for having me on the show as a guest, and I love every time our paths cross, and it was one of the moments where I can't say anything other than probably divine intervention why we got sat directly next to each other at that event. So,
11: absolutely.
12: So glad to be here.
11: And by the way, I do like your Retire with Joy moniker. You're part of the Enlightenment group. Is that right?
12: Yeah, Enlightened Financial Planning is my company name, and you know it dawned on me the oftentimes most important facet of retirement planning that doesn't get enough weight, I would say, is how important joy in your life is. I mean,
11: absolutely.
12: If we spent more time realizing how important it is to follow the things that really make your heart sing and, you know, make time sort of slow down or go by without a blink of an eye, I mean, it just is, there's something to be said about, you know, doing more of the things that you love. And isn't that what we're here to try to help people do?
11: Absolutely. That's exactly what you want to have in your retirement. Not all worry and bad things or watching the market or having nothing. We want you to have nothing but joy, that you've got at least a good plan ahead. Yeah, I think we're both on the same page there.
12: Well, you know, we get so caught up in this financial industry of 50-page stacks of charts and graphs and rates of return and all these things, and the reality is it really all is to lead to probably the most important thing, and that's peace of mind, and that's the ability to do the things you enjoy without the worry of running out of money.
11: Absolutely, and I think that USA Today came out in 2010 and said the thing people fear more than death is running out of money. And believe me, with some of the things that I've encountered the last few years, I can certainly understand that, because even as a planner, you can run out of money, or you can also just not be prepared. When my husband was sick, he had a long-term care plan that it didn't work as planned for, so we had a lot of other expenses that were not there. So I can speak from experience. That's one of the things the last couple of years has really given me. It's a lot more hands-on experience, so that'll be worth something.
12: Right, and you know, the challenges we face in life often, you know, if we can use those to help other families and people not have to go through, you know, some of the challenges, at least that's a way of you know, honoring that you know, those kind of difficulties. And, you know, that makes me think about something that, you know, the industry as a whole, it is rarely filled with a lot of, you know, polarizing opinions on how, you know, all of these, you know, planning and products and what people should be doing with their money. You could go out and ask 10 different people and, you know, you're probably going to get 10 different recommendations or answers on what you should be doing. And I would say really something that you and I have talked a lot about and how we try to differentiate ourselves when we help people with these matters is we're not just trying to provide more opinions. I think the industry and our jobs have maybe changed, because you can speak to this as well as I, you know, if you look back 20 years ago, getting information was a very difficult thing. I remember when I was younger, I had to do school papers with encyclopedias.
11: Absolutely.
12: So now that, what'd you say?
11: I said, you are younger than I, but yes, that's exactly the way we did it. And there wasn't much information on different ways to do retirement or what you should look for. So the title of our theme today is what you need to know about retirement that you probably don't know. And you've exposed me to a lot of things about how your company works too. So I think that is a very great point, is that there's tons of information out there, but you'll probably get 20 answers from 10 people. But don't always, I mean, but if it's on the internet, it's supposed to be true, right?
12: Yeah, everything on the internet's true. You know, and we fast forward today, and now that the age of information is upon us, we no longer have that same problem of not being able to get information. In fact, it's the opposite. We have too much information, and now we need someone or a way to help filter that information. And as we apply that to financial planning, that is what I would say, philosophically, we try to differentiate from, you know, a lot of the opinions and product-based, you know, selling out there. We really want to help our clients and prospective clients have a filter, right? So we provide a framework to where it's not based on opinions, but it's based on very clear processes on how you make financial decisions. Because I'll tell you what, knowing
13: all of the challenging decisions that retirees are faced from all the years of

0: doing this. I mean, asking the average hardworking family to know exactly what to do is like trying to hit a bullseye on a moving target with a Nerf gun on a windy day. I mean, how in the world are they supposed to get all of these decisions right, from taxes, from what to invest in, from Medicare, from Social Security? I mean, it really is a pretty complex system. So what we try to do is help people filter through the noise and polarizing opinions and overwhelming amount of information and show a real clear, easy way on how to make decisions.
1: Well, and I think what we refer to our approach is called holistic planning. And that's a fancy word for just saying all-inclusive, though, so that you actually do get hands-on roadmap, I like to call it. That is a process, but it also allows for contingencies. It allows you to know that you have a plan in place that, yes, life's going to change, but you'll have some peace that knowing that you've got somebody on board that's a professional that can also make sure that you can approach those roadblocks and or just bumps with someone else that who knows or has been over that road. So I think that's what makes us a little bit different. So,
0: yeah. You know what I really love about your analogies, and they fit so well when we talk about roadmaps and we talk about just really knowing where it is you're going and holistic. So one thing that I always bring to a discussion for anybody that I'm speaking with is, you know, there really has to be a question that we've got to ask ourselves, you know, whether you're somebody as a retiree trying to figure it out, whether, you know, it's us as retirement planners. And I asked myself this question. I said, you know, what is it that I provide that if my clients knew the answer to, that they wouldn't need me, right? So just if everybody knew the answer to this one question, that our job would not exist. And I think this is a good place to start, where it'll give us the foundation of what the purpose of financial planning is. And the answer to that question is how long they're going to live.
1: Oh, do you have a crystal ball?
0: Yeah, right, exactly. And because nobody knows how long we're going to be hanging out on this earth, that is the purpose of financial planning. So the purpose is to solve unknown time, right? So your plan really has to be built to where it's solving for an unknown timeline, which is a really important thing to it's not about, you know, rates of return or, you know, what new investment to, you know, invest in. It really should be revolved around your unknown timeline.
1: Well, I get the question, and I'm sure you do too. Well, how much do I need? Well, guess what? That kind of depends on how much you spend. And so I think that, you know, you've got to know that before you can know. Because you can't tell how long you're going to live. You can have a good guesstimate, but you've got to also be able to tackle those things. And I think one of the very first things that you always talk about is, okay, so how much money do you need on a monthly basis, and how long do you need it to last? You solve for that. That's what's very first question that you try to solve for, right?
0: Oh, yeah. Well, if we're planning on the road trip of retirement and we need to make sure that it doesn't run out, there's two very important things. The very first step of what I put together as a four-step process, the very first step is figuring out how much gas you need for the road trip that you're going to take.
1: Absolutely.
0: And that's figuring out how much income you need. So fuel, you know, income is the fuel for retirement. And if that really, to hone that in, needs to be generated on a reliable manner. Because if you're planning on selling assets to get your income, like if you're selling shares to cover your income, I mean, that's a recipe to run out of money, right? Because if the markets pull back you have to sell more shares to cover that same income. That's one thing that, you know, when we're looking at a retirement plan, the first thing we want to look at is the strength of its income plan. So that's the first place that anybody has to start when it comes to figuring out how much you need to not run out of money. And it should be generated in a way where you're not relying on selling assets and hoping rates of return will cover that, you know, as how much you spend. And that's where, you know, guaranteed income streams and pensions and things like that to cover your basic needs is a really good starting place.
1: I think that's an excellent point. So, and how do you help them figure that out?
0: Yeah, and it's a really fun process when you can take these complicated ideas that are sort of I don't know how they work, and it's kind of like scary. It's like you don't know how something works, so it becomes scary, the fear of the unknown. But when you can show somebody how a fund, like an investment in people's retirement accounts, actually work, and how you can redirect cash flow from the investments, and that's one way to generate income, and then how you can look at what their income needs are and how to fill an income gap with the least amount of assets possible. So now, with somebody who's trying to figure out if they have enough money and they worry about ups and downs of account values, and I mean, I've got stories and stories of families where, you know, they're looking at their phones checking balances, and one spouse is getting upset because they're on, you know, a vacation together, and, you know, I don't blame them, because that's just such a challenging experience to go through when you're only looking at the safety of your retirement as a big balance. But when you actually know how all the parts of your retirement plan work, how income's going to be generated, then you see ups and downs of markets as opportunities. So once you can figure out the least amount of assets you need, you can identify what surplus you have and really give it a role, because if you have things that are important to you, you get to build your plan out how you want to, not just how, hypothetical outcome. Yeah, exactly. Not an advisor. This is your plan, right? An advisor's job is just to guide you through how to build it and make intelligent decisions, not tell you, here's what you need to do, just, you know, hold on for the ride.
1: Well, that brings up a great point. Hope is not a strategy. And so if you don't have a definite strategy in line and already planned for, just like if you mm-hmm. wouldn't start just going one direction on a road trip and not know where there was anything in mind. So I think that that's very, very important that you do have a not only a map, but that you start in the right direction. So are you saying that people need to have a budget so that they or know what they're spending currently, so they'll know what their needs are during their retirement years once they quit making money, or even
0: I don't want to put the word budget on a retiree, because that feels like it's but having a good handle on when you go somewhere, you know, when you're almost out of gas, you have an idea of how much it's going to take. You know, so, and I love your statement about hope is not a plan, because I agree, joy in retirement doesn't happen by accident. It starts with intentional decisions. And when you know how much you in need to cover your basic living expenses, you know, it's not putting restrictions on anything. That's a real simple way to know what you need to address that. And then the bigger expenses, the fun stuff, the vacations, you can see how you can, you know, generate more cash flow from your investments without, you know, the need to sell off assets in tough times, but in a way that you can feel confident. I like to explain to people how investments can feel a little more like real estate. So if you think of all of your shares like little rental properties, and if you know that you have this amount of shares and they're generating, is, you know, cash flow that you can spend, it's far less about the value of the property. Yes, we do, you know, hope and believe, and history would show that the values of the properties will continue to increase, but the cash flow that can cover your lifestyle is really one of the more important things. So if you do those two things, you can identify really how much is a reasonable amount that you need to make sure you don't ever run out of money

And then if you have excess or surplus, you can be intentional with that. You can give it, you know, a job. You can be more charitable if that's your desire. You can create a legacy or to make sure you don't ever run out of money. And then if you have excess or surplus, you can be intentional with that. You can give it, you know, a job. You can be more charitable if that's your desire. You can create a legacy or, you know, maybe de-risk and, you know,

0: and it helps you to overcome those road bumps. But it's, I think mm-hmm. that's a really great thing. Explain a little bit more about that.
1: Yeah, and when you
0: the four categories.
1: Identify what it is you need to not run out of money in an efficient way that you understand and see that there actually is surplus, you can be intentional about that, right? There's lots of ways where, and this is where planning gets really fun, because everybody's purpose and what they want and what they're concerned about is really unique to their situation. You know, a lot of people may have family histories, and if they wanted to address that by using some of that surplus to, you know, protect against some of those things. And there's lots of ways out there. I know we're probably coming up a little bit on time, but the ability to sleep well at night, knowing that each dollar in your life that you've worked hard for is doing what you intended on doing. You know what I mean?
0: And it's not left just a chance, but I also have even just husbands and wives that don't agree on what job each dollar should have, don't you?
1: Right, right. Oh, absolutely. And when you look at one big account balance, it's just that's why I think there's so much discomfort. You know, I can't tell you how many families that I've helped that they didn't enjoy life to the fullest now, even though in the back of their minds they probably knew that they had enough to not run out, but they just didn't, they weren't able to see it clearly.
0: Right.
1: So the sacrificing on your joy in the times that you would benefit the most from it for a potential future that might not even be something you need to worry about. And that's where, you know, I think our job and our role is helping people filter things and understand and see it. It just is so valuable, because nobody deserves to work their whole life to be worried about things that may or may not even be something they should be worrying about.
0: Yeah, absolutely. Peace, though, is part of joy for me. But
1: right.
0: We have about a minute or so left, so kind of give us kind of a quick and down dirty about what you want to leave the audience with for today, and then we will finish up. We've got another show to that you'll be back on. We're glad to have you, Mr. Jason.
1: Yeah, well, I would tell you, honestly, if there's one thing that I really hope anybody listening to this can resonate with, is how important the things that bring you joy in your life are. And there are ways to take your financial plan and give you more of that in your life. Because the stresses that society and the news and all these things would make us worry so much about, that are causing us to get sick and all these things, I mean, they're just, most of the time, they may not even be necessary. So I just really appreciate the opportunity. You know, if anybody has any questions, or, and this probably was provided, but my name is Jason Lena. I can be reached at jason@retirewithjoy.com. And, you know, Holly, you're the best. And I really look forward to continuing down this path of, you know, helping people out on their journey. So.
0: Well, and I appreciate the amount of time that we can spend together. Well, that's it for this issue. We're about ready to sign off. And so, Jason, thanks for being on the show with me this time, and we'll look forward to next time. This is Holly Gandy. We're out.
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6: Well, it's been a hot week on the High Plains, and it'll be rather toasty again today, but I don't think we'll see quite as many triple-digit highs across the area. We're looking for highs around 99 for Amarillo. We have a 30% chance of some evening storms, so we'll continue to watch radar late in the day and tonight. Overnight tonight, a low of 69, and then getting into the weekend, 60s in the morning, about 98 tomorrow afternoon, slight chance of rain. With your first alert forecast from News Channel 10, I'm Doppler Dave. 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
8: We are very pleased to have in the studio with us this morning Nick Osteen, Kurt Cornett, and Dr. Montana Odell, who are here for the Shootout Cancer Camp Alfie Clay Shootout. How are you guys doing this morning?
9: Doing fantastic.
10: Doing great. Yeah,
11: excellent.
8: Nick is my nephew, by the way. Nick, I didn't know you got up this early unless it was to go fish or hunt.
9: That is accurate.
8: Yeah, okay. Well, but he's here this morning. All right, let's talk about this great event that is coming up on September 12th at the River Breaks Ranch. Dr. Montana Odell, tell us, why do we do this? What is Camp Alfie, first of all?
10: Yeah, absolutely. Camp Alfie is a camp for children with cancer in the in our area, in the Panhandle. And what we do is 1 week out of July, we put on a camp and we allow kids with cancer in our area or survive cancer and their siblings to come. And then we also put up the parents up in a hotel room for a week as well and give them activities. And we just, you know, provide a space and a week of fun and activities so that these kids who are struggling with cancer or, you know, survive cancer and going through the challenges of survivorship, that they, you know, have an ability to come out and be around other kids that understand their struggles. I think the beauty of that is that kind of the concept of what we're doing here with the shooting is that, you know, this camp is built off the idea that these kids' bodies, mind, and spirit improves with play. You know, an activity, being outside, being amongst each other. And so that's, you know, our philosophy at camp, and we've been doing it since 1988.
8: I like the slogan here, breaking clays for better days.
10: Yeah.
8: That's cool.
10: Absolutely.
8: And you are a former Camp Alfie camper. Tell us your story.
10: Absolutely. In 1998, I had leukemia and acute myeloid leukemia. I received all my treatments here in Amarillo at Northwest and BSA. And, you know, and camp was a special place for me in my heart because it was the thing that kept me motivated throughout the year to keep fighting and to get back and to see my friends and to enjoy all the activities that we do out there at camp with those kids. And to be honest with you, in 1998, we're still doing the same activities with the same agenda that I was doing when I was there.
8: All right, Nick, come up to the microphone here and tell us what all's going to happen on that September day.
9: Well, so...
12: Close to the microphone.
9: Close enough.
8: There you go.
9: So basically, Terry Osteen Construction is hosting this shoot. It's at River Breaks Ranch.
8: I know him.
9: You know him?
8: Yeah, I know him.
9: So it's at River Breaks Ranch. So The shoot is called Shoot Out Cancer, Camp Alfie Clay Shoot Classic.
8: Mm-hmm.
9: Basically, show up, you know, come out, we'll do registration. And I believe Kurt can tell us more about how all that's going to roll. But, man, we got a clay shoot, a sporting clay event. We're going to have raffles. We're going to have a, what do you call it, a happy hour, horse races.
8: Mm-hmm.
9: It's just a great full day of events, and it's for a great cause, as you heard from Dr. Odell.
8: All right, Kurt, tell us about River Breaks Ranch and how all this goes down. Get right up there close. There you go.
11: Sure. We've been really blessed at River Breaks to be able to host charities like this and really kind of partner with them in raising money to help these organizations. The Sporting Clays shoot is, those of you who don't know what Sporting Clays is, it's kind of like a golf course for shotguns.
8: Mm-hmm.
11: So each shooter's going to come out, shoot 100 targets. It's a competition, but it's fun for people who are shooters and non-shooters alike. Really just anybody who wants to help support this organization and give back. But not to mention the Sporting Clays shoot only, we have a great evening lined up. I mean, they mentioned the horse racing, which is a fun event to get involved in, and you can kind of bet on the races and that kind of stuff with some Monopoly money type. Mm-hmm. We call it ranch bucks out there. That, and you're able to win prizes. We have great, fantastic live auction, silent auction stuff going on. I mean, it's just going to be a fun-filled evening with a fantastic fajita dinner and a bunch of stuff going on. So it's a great way for anybody to come out, be a part of this, give back to a fantastic organization that really helps panhandle children. And that's the focus on this, is that letting these kids be normal for a little bit, just a short window that they can have a normal life without all the pressures of the hospitals and different things going on. So that's really the focus here, I believe, and just a fun event that allows people to give back.
8: Where is River Breaks Ranch?
11: Sure. We're just 7 miles north of Westgate Mall, kind of out past behind Bishop Hills. So local here in Amarillo. We've been around for, about 25 years doing events and things in the area. So,
8: how many stations will the shooters go through during this?
11: Sure. It varies on our numbers on how many stations we're going to put together. So anywhere from 10 to 15 stations on the course, depending on how many teams we have signed up, we'll base that. But each shooter will be shooting 100 targets. They're done in a four-person team, and they'll make their way around the course like a golf course and see a bunch of targets, a bunch of different presentations. And so it's a lot of fun.
8: What about firearms and ammo? Do you bring your own?
11: Great question. Yes, the shooters will come out and bring their own firearms. They do bring their own ammunition. We do have some available for sale if they choose to buy it that day of.
8: And about how many rounds would you estimate someone would need to bring to this?
11: For sure, 100 rounds per shooter. Always a good idea to bring an extra box just in case. but they are guaranteed 100 rounds.
8: All right. And what about, do you walk the course or do you go on an RV or how do you get around?
11: Sure, great question. Many of the shooters bring out their own side-by-side, golf carts, whatnot. They will have availability to rent there. We do need to sign up ahead of time. There are sign-ups for this. Where do they go sign up for this?
8: It's down at the bottom of that. Cindy sent me great notes, by the way.
9: Right.
11: Facebook page, Shoot Out Cancer, Camp Alfie, Clay Shoot Classic, or just campalfie.org. You can go and find the information there where you can sign up and enter a team and or buy, I believe you can buy some dinner tickets just to come out and participate in the evening of festivities as well.
8: And I think Michelle and I are going to be out there volunteering this year. I've been volunteered to be a volunteer, so that's going to be okay.
9: There you go.
8: Yeah, and so that's going to be a great thing. Nick, anything else we need to know about this great event?
9: I just have to give a big shout-out to all of our big sponsors. You know, our main title event sponsor, we got to say, hats off to Reagan and Micah Krosno,
8: mm-hmm.
9: you know, and plus everybody else in the surrounding area. You know, this wouldn't happen without them.
8: Great.
9: So, hats off to them.
8: All right. We appreciate them. And Dr. Montana, Anything else we need to know on your end?
10: Yeah, so I think the beauty of this camp is that it's a community. These gentlemen right here with me, they're from our community. They're all, you know, small business owners, and you know, everyone coming out to this are from our community. These kids are from our community. You know, a lot of things nowadays is we just, you know, it's not local, and I want everyone to know that this is completely local with local children, and all the funding stays within to help these children.
8: All right, this is the Shootout Cancer Camp Alfie Clay Shoot Classic, September 12th, and that's a Saturday, right?
9: Correct.
8: At River Breaks Ranch, and if you want more information, you can go to the Shootout Cancer Camp Alfie Clay Shoot Classic on Facebook or go to campalfie.org. Gentlemen, thanks for coming in this morning.
10: Thank you.
9: I appreciate it.
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8: We're very pleased to have in the studio with us this morning, Kelsey Sargent from the Amarillo Parks and Recreation Department. How are you doing this morning?
19: Wonderful. It's actually a really beautiful morning this morning.
8: It is. It's not blistering, you know, burn up hot yet. So it will be later on today. Well, there are lots of things going on with the Amarillo Parks and Recreation Department. Tell us what's happening.
19: Oh, my gosh. We've got a plethora of things to do.
8: All right.
19: So
8: I hope some of those are indoors.
19: Yes, some of them are. And then some of them are outdoors, too, because we are Parks and Rec. So
8: sure.
19: Definitely want to have some fun hanging out outdoors. The first thing I kind of want to talk about a little bit is our pop-up park party. And that is going to be on the 17th, which is this upcoming Monday.
8: Okay.
19: Pop-up park parties are really popular, honestly. We have a lot of kiddos that come out. But we're going to be at Eastridge Park. And it's going to be from 5:30 to 7:30. And basically what we do is we have a ton of games. We have free pizza, you know, while supplies last. And it's just a good time for anybody to come out and hang out after they get off of work or, you know, school. I think this is the last day before school starts, so that'll be a good little hangout right before school.
8: All right. That's a cool thing.
19: Yeah.
8: And what are the age groups?

0: So is it open to anybody?
1: It's open to anybody that wants to come. Just hang out with us. It's just a cute little pop-up that we do for you guys in the park.
0: All right, I'm going to put you on the spot. What is the address of East Ridge Park?
1: East Ridge Park? I don't know the address.
0: Okay.
1: But
0: it's in East Ridge, right?
1: It is in East Ridge. And if you look it up on Google, it's really easy. Mm-hmm. It'll pop up for you. It's connected right to the school, so...
0: All right. What else is going on?
1: Okay. So also on the 17th, I just wanted to give everybody a heads up that Thompson Pool is going to be changing their hours to weekends only starting on the 17th. We have a bunch of high schoolers that are going to school, so they won't be able to be hanging out with us during the week. So that's why we had to change it.
0: Now, let me ask you this question. We've had two pools close in Amarillo mm-hmm. because of repairs needed, things like that. Has attendance at Thompson Park really stepped up this year because of that?
1: It has. And honestly, we've had a lot of people come in for the Warford Activity Center as well, which is our indoor pool.
0: All right. And what else is going on?
1: Okay. So our next thing that we have is our sunset yoga. And that is going to be at Ridgecrest Park. And it is from 7 to 8 on the 20th. And then we also have it on the 27th. So it goes every Thursday. So yeah, it's going to be really fun. We have Brooke, who's doing our amazing yoga.
0: My friend, Brooke Farrell?
1: Yes, yes. Oh. So she's going to be out there. She's an amazing instructor. So if you guys are ever interested in doing some free yoga in the park, come and hang out with her on Thursday.
0: Well, I hope Brooke has a little more oomph in some of her personality. She seems like she's very meek and reserved sometimes.
1: So. Sometimes she can be, but in this, let me tell you, she is flourishing. Like, she loves doing this.
0: She turns into drill sergeant.
1: Huh? She, a little bit, but she also is really fun because we have her do stuff with the kids, and oh my gosh, she does really fun things with them, like let's pretend to be a cheetah or a tiger. So yeah, she's really good.
0: I've known Brooke forever because she is one of my daughter's best friends from school.
1: Yeah, here in Amarillo. She's an amazing person. So yep. I'm glad to have her on our team.
0: All right, keep going. Tell us what's happening.
1: So the next thing I really want to talk about, this is kind of near and dear to my heart. It is called the Women's Camping Experience.
0: Ooh, okay.
1: Yeah. So this one's going to be August 22nd through the 23rd. From 4 p.m. to 9 a.m. the next morning. And basically, there's a lot of stuff that we do. So it's at Southeast Park. We do have the park completely closed for that, mm-hmm. that entire time that we're there. And we do have a security guard that'll be there overnight. So it'll make us nice and safe. But we have so many cool crafts and painting things that we're doing. I have a lady that's coming out to do a pop of paint painting.
0: Oh, great.
1: So it'll be really fun. It's kind of like a healing therapy session
0: sure.
1: with your painting. And then I have line dancing. I've also got Brooke will be out there doing some yoga.
0: Good.
1: And then we do a sunrise sound bath. I think at night we'll cook food for them. We'll also have a cute little movie that we do with s'mores. So it's just going to be a really fun night if you want to come and hang out with us.
0: All right. If it's camping, will you sit around the campfire and tell ghost stories or anything?
1: Sure. We could definitely do that.
0: Probably tell husband stories.
1: Oh, yeah.
0: What you do.
1: Maybe. That's probably what it is.
0: All right. Keep going and let us know. What else?
1: Okay. So we've got two more big things that we want to talk about. So we've got our cheer camp that we're doing at the Warford Activity Center. It'll be starting on September 8th, and it'll go through December 10th, and it's from 6 to 7:30. We have a Tuesday, a Wednesday, and a Thursday spot with different age groups that you mm-hmm. can do, and it's only $160 for the season for the kiddos. So, yeah, it's pretty cool.
0: All right, we're talking with Kelsey Sargent from the Amarillo Parks and Recreation Department. Any other activities we need to know about this month?
1: Absolutely. Okay, so we have our Tri-State Tennis Tournament. That'll be at the Amarillo National Tennis Center. And that is September 4th through the 6th. You do have to register before the 2nd, September 2nd. And there is singles are $30 and doubles are $15 per person. So it'll be a really good time if you like tennis.
0: Wow. Lots of things going on with the Parks and Rec.
1: Yeah. And next time I come on, I promise I'll have just as much.
0: All right. Sounds great. We're going to try to get you in once a month to talk about events going on.
1: Yes, absolutely. We would love to do that.
0: All right. If somebody wants more information about anything going on with Amarillo Parks and Recreation, how can they get it?
1: So they can go to our Facebook page. You just type in Amarillo Parks and Recreation. That is the most up-to-date, or our website, which is amarilloparks.org.
0: All right. Is there a phone number they can call?
1: Yes. On the Facebook page as well as the website, it has a phone number, and it also has email addresses that you can contact as well.
0: All right. Kelsey Sargent, we appreciate you coming in this morning.
1: Yes. Thank you so much.
0: In the studio with me this morning is Catherine McGovern from the Texas Air and Space Museum. How are you doing this morning?
2: I'm doing great. Thank you so much for having us.
0: You bet. Tell us, first of all, what is your title with the Air and Space Museum?
2: I am one of our excellent volunteers, along with my son, Henry.
0: All right, great. And for somebody who does not know, where is the Texas Air and Space Museum?
2: The Texas Air and Space Museum is on the way to the airport. Just past the Bell Helicopter Buildings, you take a left on Tilt Rotor Drive, and there we are.
0: All right, and I was out at the airport yesterday. I had to take my wife out there, and she was checking in at Southwest Airlines, and I noticed they have a new memorial over there to Rick Husband, which I thought was really cool. I went to high school with Rick Husband many years ago at Amarillo High School, and that's kind of a neat deal along with the statue. Now, tell us about the Texas Air and Space Museum. What things do we have on display and things like that?
2: We have lots of things on display at the Texas Air and Space Museum. One of the great things about our museum, which is different from some other air and space museums in the country, is that you can go inside some of our airplanes. We have a DC-3 inside as well as an air coupe. And outside, we have a NASA shuttle trainer that you can go inside of, as well as a Vietnam-era Caribou.
0: Wow, that is great. And what hours is the Air and Space Museum open?
2: The Air and Space Museum is open Monday through Saturday from 10 a.m. to 4 p.m.
0: Now, I had heard some rumors recently or something that you were trying to build a new building or get some new facilities. Is that true?
2: Well, yes. We are trying to renovate our hangar space where we have a whole bunch of additional airplanes. And that initiative is called Grains to Planes. So we are working on that, yes.
0: All right. That's a great deal. And you guys have a fundraiser coming up. Tell us about the Golf Scramble.
2: We are having a Golf Scramble. So the Texas Air and Space Museum operates by donation only. We don't charge admission fee because we want to share the wonders of flight and the history of aviation with absolutely everyone. So to that end, we are having a Golf Scramble on August 23rd. That's a Sunday. And it's taking place at the Ross Rogers Golf Course on the Wild Horse Course. Now that course has lots of trees and shade, and the scramble starts at 8 a.m. that morning. So it's going to be a nice, cool morning to play golf.
0: Yeah, that'll be cool. And how do people get signed up for that?
2: Well, people can get signed up in advance on the Texas Air and Space Museum website. However, if plans are uncertain and you need to sign up the day of the scramble, you can sign up on site before the scramble. I'll be there along with other volunteers, and we can get you registered. You can pay with cash or card that day.
0: All right. That sounds like a great deal. And how much Amarillo aviation history do you know?
2: Not a lot, but I'm always learning more every day.
0: Like the airbase. We had an airbase here at one time. Also, everything else that goes on. We talked about Rick Husband. The old air terminal, which is where I believe the museum was at one time, over on US 60. And then, did you know this? You know, Julian Boulevard here in Amarillo, right off of Georgia Street, was an original airport in Amarillo. Those two streets that go side by side, Julian Boulevard, were, guess what? Runways.
2: No way.
0: Yeah.
2: That's astounding.
0: Yeah. So, see, I know a little history because I'm an old geezer. But anyway. All right. Tell us once again when the Texas Air and Space Museum is open and where it's located.
2: It is, we are open from 10 a.m. to 4 p.m. Monday through Saturday, and it is located out by the airport.
0: All right, and how do people get signed up for the Golf Scramble?
2: They get signed up on our website or the day of the event. It's $500 for a team of four, and that gets you practice balls, a mulligan, buy a drive, a golf cart, and a meal. Tyler's Barbecue will be on site serving their excellent brisket. I know, I'm excited about that.
0: All right, Catherine McGovern, anything else we need to know this morning?
2: Well, one of the great things about the Golf Scramble is that we have a special surprise for our veterans, active and non-active military. There's 3 to 4 holes where they'll get to move up about 120 yards.
0: Oh, cool. All right, that's a great deal. All right, thanks for all that information. We appreciate you coming in this morning.
2: Thank you so much for having us.
0: You bet.
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4: I'm Tony Goldwyn. As an actor and a director, I attend a lot of screenings. But there's one that's different. It's important, and it could save your life. A lung cancer screening. You know, I lost my mom to lung cancer when she was just 68 years old.

0: Social, quote, there can be no greater insult to those American heroes who died in World War II. Where did these animals come from?
1: Fox's Anita Vogel. Ferris will remain in federal custody pending her next hearing. She is facing two charges, both carrying a potential of up to 10 years behind bars. Tropical storm Lala is bearing down on the Big Island of Hawaii. Fox Weather's Mike Seidel.
2: Ahead of it, hurricane warnings have been hoisted. We look for the worst of the weather on Saturday with a potential landfall late Saturday afternoon on the southern tip of the Big Island. We'll see if that happens. Meanwhile, the Hurricane Center is officially forecasting it to become a minimal Category 1 hurricane by that time. Whether it does or not, the impacts are the same. 75-mile-an-hour wind gusts will knock out power. Rainfall totals down in Hilo, 8 to 12 inches. How about up on the mountainsides and hilltops? Up to 20-plus inches of rainfall, mudslides and flash flooding a given. In Wanaku, Hawaii, I'm meteorologist Mike Seidel, Fox Weather.
1: A lockdown at Virginia State University has been lifted after officers responded to a shooting earlier this morning. Five people were taken to hospitals, one in critical condition. The other four suffered non-life-threatening injuries. No details yet on potential suspects. I'm Angelo Bavaro, and this is Fox News.
3: Texas Agriculture Commissioner Sid Miller responded Thursday to Tyson Foods' announcement that it is restructuring its U.S. beef operations amid historically tight cattle supplies, warning that the move demonstrates the mounting consequences of America's shrinking cattle herd and prolonged disruptions to the cattle trade with Mexico. While welcoming Tyson's continued investment in its Amarillo facility, Commissioner Miller said the federal government's extended shutdown of cattle imports at the southern border has further strained feedlots, processors, producers, and rural communities at a time when the industry can least afford it. Tyson is doubling down on its Amarillo facility and plans to bring a second shift back online as cattle become available. That's a strong vote of confidence in Texas cattle, Texas producers, and the Panhandle's role as the beating heart of America's beef industry. You can read more on this story at KGNCAM.com.
4: A Friday forecast calling for slightly less hot afternoon temperatures. It'll be hard to be really noticeable, but instead of triple numbers, we'll stay in the upper 90s, it looks like. We'll be partly cloudy, and towards the end of the afternoon, a few scattered storms may be popping up. Got about a 30% chance of rain this evening. Low tonight, 69. And then our Saturday forecast tomorrow, starting the weekend, mostly sunny. We'll see a high of 98. With your first alert forecast from News Channel 10, I'm Doppler Dave.
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7: Booyah! Welcome to the American Motorsports Power Hour. I'm your host, Tommy T, and we got a hot one for you on this very hot Saturday morning in the capital of the Panhandle of Texas, Amarillo. Calling in live from beautiful Richmond, Virginia. Amarillo's own and America's tire changer, Brianna O'Leary, will be checking in. We break down all the mishaps in Ty Gibbs' pits last weekend in Iowa. She'll break it down and make it completely understandable to everyone what occurred when he lost those 25 spots, but was able to come back and win that race. Also calling in from the best office on the planet, high atop of Texas Motor Speedway, Executive Vice President and General Manager of that incredible facility, Mark Faber will be checking in this morning as he gives us some fantastic news about next season and what it means for Texas Motor Through Speedway and the Circuits of America, COTA. Also checking in this morning, our co-host, our NASCAR insider, our racing expert, Chance Lancaster will be breaking down Iowa, we'll break down Richmond, and we'll also talk a little bit about Toyota's dominance. I also want to remind everybody this morning that our show is brought to you by those great people over at Amarillo Property Management for over 35 years in the residential property management business. If you have a home that you need to rent, give Glenn a call, 806-372-4075. If you have a home that's sitting empty, collecting dust, not cash flowing for you, give Glenn a call, 806-372-4075. That's Amarillo Property Management for over 35 years in the residential property management business. Next up on the American Motorsports Power Hour, calling in from Richmond, Virginia, Amarillo's own and America's tire changer, Brianna O'Leary. We'll be back after these important messages from our sponsors.
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7: Back to the American Motorsports Power Hour. I'm your host, Tommy T, and truly love this part of the program. As we all know that Brianna O'Leary, we gave her the nickname America's Tire Changer, was born here in beautiful Amarillo, Texas. She is a shining example of that Texas panhandle work ethic. She graduated from Randall High School and she played softball for those Randall Raiders. She's a history maker, and she's a barrier breaker. She was the first woman to jump over the wall for the Daytona 500 as a member of a pit crew. She's a strength and conditioning coach in NASCAR. She also pits in the Craftsman Truck Series, the O'Reilly Auto Parts Series, the ARCA Series, and the Cup Series. She's celebrating her 10th season in NASCAR. What an amazing feat. And she's calling in live this morning from beautiful Richmond, Virginia. The one, the only, my sister from another mister, Miss Brianna O'Leary. I am so very happy to hear your voice from the beautiful, beautiful part of the country, Richmond, Virginia. How is my sister from another mister?
0: I am doing really good. How are you?
7: You sound like you're doing really good. I know you've got a lot on your plate this weekend, or should I say plate this weekend. We'll review everything that happened to you in beautiful Richmond, Virginia next weekend. All right, let's talk a little bit about what we saw last weekend in Iowa. Ty Gibbs, driver of that number 54, Joe Gibbs Toyota, comes away with the victory. Very popular victory. But Bree, we saw something in the race that we don't normally see in a Gibbs environment, and that was a miscue between the Jackman and the tire changer, where the Jackman dropped the car sooner than he was supposed to. Ty loses 25 spots, major, but is able to, can you imagine, was able to cycle back through because later in the last pit stop, he took two tires as opposed to four, cycled in front of Christopher Bell, his teammate. Take us into that, Brianna O'Leary. How does a miscue like that happen, and what kind of signals does a tire changer have to demonstrate to the Jackman to give the okay to lower that car? Tough question.
0: As I've said before, though, you know, it's really a whole choreographed dance. And mm-hmm. So there's a timing you're running off of the whole time. And, you know, you just kind of, at that point, I know this crew has a good feel for each other's timing and speed and cadence of how the stop is going to go. And in an instance like that, you know, the Jackman, you know, we call him like the quarterback. He's the all-seeing of the pit stop.
7: Wow.
0: And especially on this single lug nut car now, when he sees the changer go in to hit the lug nut on and he pulls his gun off, in your mind, he's done his job, the lug nut's on, and you're going off to the next side. And I just think it was an instance where, you know, maybe the rear changer didn't get square on and he knew the lug nut wasn't on all the way and he could feel that, so he went back in, and the Jackman had already seen him pull his gun away in his mind. Because naturally, you know, normally that means the tire's on. So I just think maybe it was an instance of that, and better safe than sorry that they went back and fixed it, though.
7: Oh, without any question, it could have been catastrophic on a track, especially a track like Iowa that's so abusive to the car with that racing surface, which to me is just, and Chance and I will talk about this more in the program, but that track itself at Iowa is so battered, beat up. I mean, there's all kinds of concrete, asphalt. To me, Bree, it reminds me of a football field that's part AstroTurf, part natural turf. It's got sprinkler systems in the middle of it. It's got plastic. It just looks to be, it's like a Frankenstein of racetracks, and it's problematic for me. You touched on it, and thank you for that. So the Jackman is looking for the movement of the tire changer, withdrawing his air gun off that single lug nut, thinking that the tire is on the car securely. But in for whatever reason, in the circumstances, that wasn't the case. But you nailed it. It's better to get that fixed, not get on that track, lose a tire, and instead of losing 25 spots, you're losing two or three laps at a track like Iowa. You also touched on it, single lug nuts. There's been a lot of chatter on pit road and talked about with Kevin Mannion on Door Bumper Clear, the very popular and fantastic podcast. And he was saying that he's hearing from reliable sources, and it's up and down pit road, that both the O'Reilly series and the truck series will be moving on to a single lug nut. Now, you, me, and Chance, and I don't want to speak for you, but you, Chance, and I have always wanted the 5 lug nut. We wanted that to go back. I've never seen in my life, driving down the road, a Chevrolet product with a single lug nut.
0: Right.
7: I haven't seen a Toyota that way. I haven't seen a Ford that way. Let's say Brianna O'Leary on the chances of NASCAR moving the entire series at the highest level to a single lug nut.
0: As far as chances go, I mean, I think –

0: I think maybe there was always a plan when Cup cars went single lug to eventually streamline everything.
1: I agree.
0: Of course, you know, it takes time and it's all a process to get parts and everything, just even enough parts for the Cup Series. So I think maybe when we do get to a point where it's accessible to all series, then yeah, I mean, I think the possibility is extremely high. But yeah, as far as timing, you know, your guess is as good as mine, truly.
1: Yeah, you are well versed in both disciplines. You've got a ton of experience with the single lug nut, and you are a whiz person on the five lug nut. You're very, very good at both. If I had to put you on the spot and ask you what you preferred, is that a question, first of all, you feel comfortable answering? Or is it, and I think I know the answer to this, but I'm gonna leave it alone. But is it something that you feel very confident in both disciplines?
0: Yeah, I definitely feel confident in both disciplines, especially now that I've, you know, spent more time doing the single lug.
1: Mm-hmm.
0: Just one of those things where I came in doing five lug, and I did five lug for years before the switch. And so I think, and maybe I'm partial to five lug. But then I think you ask, you know, the guys that have come into NASCAR since switch who have only done one lug, and they're obviously going to be like, yeah, hello, one lug, five lugs hard, you know. But, I mean, I feel confident in both, and I just maybe have a bias towards the five lug.
1: Joining us live this morning from beautiful Richmond, Virginia, America's tire changer, Brianna O'Leary, bringing the information this morning. That is quite for sure. Now, we talked about those visual clues, and this is definitely putting the cart before the horse. In a truck, which would be a little different than obviously an O'Reilly car, would the visual clues or the visual communication relative to making sure that lug nut's solid on, say, a truck going to be much different with the single lug nut as opposed to the five lug nut, if indeed it does go to that single lug nut protocol?
0: Yeah, I think with single lug and five lug, knowing what is loose and what isn't, it really, after you've done it a while, it really truly is like a feel. You can just know, like, oh, that is not on there. But also visually, of course, like the bright yellow lug nuts, you can tell if those are back plated or not. And with the single lug, you know, there's little pins on the hub that the lug nut has to be pushed back
1: mm-hmm.
0: to secure. And that might be a little harder because it could look tight and the tire is in fact not tight. But I think it's just one of those things where repetition is where your confidence comes from and knowing if it's tight or not. But obviously, if you know what you're looking for, yeah, you know if it's tight or loose.
1: That is fantastic insight. Brianna O'Leary, next week we will get everyone caught up on Destiny Spurlock's run in Richmond, and that beautiful number 2 Ford for Team Rium should be a very, very interesting conversation that we have next week. With that being said, tonight, 7 p.m. Eastern Time, 6 local on beautiful USA Network, who saw a big drop in ratings last week, and we'll talk about that later. Anyway, on the USA Network, the Cookout 400 from Richmond Raceway, Miss Brianna O'Leary. Who's your winner?
0: I'm going to go Denny Hamlin.
1: Denny Hamlin, we had 3 Toyotas in the top 3 last week. Poor Christopher Bell, friend of the show, was not able to bump his boss's grandson out of the way, which I was pissed that he didn't do. I think he should have done it. But we both know Christopher, that's not his style of racing, especially when it's boss's grandson up front. But you know who I'm going with, Bri? I'm going to pick with you this week. I love that pick. I just think it's going to be a different Toyota, and I finally think Christopher Bell's going to get that victory. You know, he's on the verge of having the most second-place finishes in one season. He's almost there, taking over Harry Gant's spot. So, interesting. Bree, thank you so much for joining us this morning. We know you are extremely busy. Can't wait to talk to you next week. Get us all caught up on Destiny. Just have a great rest of your racing weekend.
0: Yes, sir. I'll talk to y'all next week.
1: That was Miss Brianna O'Leary calling in live from beautiful Richmond, Virginia. Next up on the American Motorsports Power Hour, one of the most charismatic and interesting executives in all of motorsports, Mark Faber, general manager and vice president of Texas Motor Speedway, will be joining us exclusively this morning to make some amazing announcements about next year's schedule. So excited for Mark and his entire team. We'll be back after these messages from our sponsors.
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8: It's been a hot week on the High Plains, and it'll be rather toasty again today, but I don't think we'll see quite as many triple-digit highs across the area. For highs around 99 for Amarillo. We have a 30% chance of some evening storms, so we'll continue to watch radar late in the day and tonight. Overnight tonight, a low of 69, and then getting into the weekend, 60s in the morning, about 98 tomorrow afternoon, slight chance of rain. With your first alert forecast from News Channel 10, I'm Doppler Dave. 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
1: Booyah! Welcome back to the American Motorsports Power Hour. I'm your host, Tommy T, and I want to thank Brianna O'Leary for checking in this morning from beautiful Richmond, Virginia. Our next guest is calling in live this morning from a beautiful, beautiful office high atop Texas Motor Speedway, one of our best sporting venues in this state, maybe even in the country. Mark Faber has been an executive at Texas Motor Speedway. I believe he's going into his fifth season as general manager and executive vice president. He has really put his personality stamp on that property and has done amazing work for Texas Motor Speedway and the community surrounding that great facility. Mark had a sellout last year in the Cup race. Mark is here today to make some major announcements on some scheduling that next season will take place at both Texas Motor Speedway and COTA, Circuits of America, down in Austin, Texas, his sister track. So, Without any further ado, the very charismatic, interesting, and dynamic motorsports executive, Mark Faber. Good morning to you, Mark. First of all, thank you so much for carving out some time for the American Motorsports Power Hour this morning, because I know you've got some exciting news you want to get out there, and I'm just so glad that we can be just a little part of this, Mark. So good morning, Mark. How are we this morning?
9: Great, Tommy T. Great to talk to you again. Hope Amarillo is treating you and your listeners well.
1: You want to get out there.

0: exciting because now fans can, you know, put it on their calendars. They can make their vacation plans, family plans, budget accordingly, get tickets early, camping, etc. So we're excited.
1: Mark, I love the date equity, but there's also partnership loyalty. It's amazing to me the sponsorship lineup that you've had over the years and the consistency of their participation in these great events. Take us into that, Mark. How is that relationship cultivated, and how are you able to maintain those incredible relationships?
0: Well, our sales team here is one of the best in the business, certainly one of the best at Speedway Motorsports Network, as well as just in the industry. And we also have a national sales team that supports and ads, and so complimentary sales. And Bruton Smith, our founder, said we work for the fans, and so we work hard on relationship building. It's all about relationships. Who are those partners that are invested in that, that'll really lean into that and say, hey, we want to work together with you to bring tens of thousands of fans to the races? And so we've got that great, like you said, great partner equity with Duramax and Relidyne in Austin. Up here in Texas, which is great, on the triple header, Tommy, we have for our Friday night Craftsman Truck Series, we've got SpeedyCash.com coming back for the 250. They've been here a number of years. And Saturday, the group that has the probably one of the best trophies in NASCAR, yep, if not all of sports, Andy's Frozen Custard 300 on Saturday, and they're back. And so the Kuntz family are good friends as well. They're great partners. Everybody loves frozen custard on a warm day. The weather was great last year. We're hoping to do that again. But, you know, the Wirth family is coming back again. So we're really excited, and we're glad that they're back.
1: Mark Faber joins us live this morning from beautiful Texas Motor Speedway and one of the coolest offices you'll ever see. Trust me when I tell you this. I'm a little jelly, as they say, Mark. I really am. Let's talk about the...
0: I've got a great view. Tommy T. You know, I'm just blessed.
1: You are absolutely blessed, my friend. And the good thing is, you know it. And that's what I love about you, brother. Hey, let's talk about what we had last season, or earlier this season, I should say. And you invited a lot of the media folks out and gave us a little taste of what the menu was going to be like at Texas Motor Speedway. Second to none, world class. You have chefs coming in, you had presentations, you had the peanut butter and jelly hamburger, you had some amazing food. Can we expect that type of ambiance at Texas Motor Speedway next season, and will you take it to the next level as you always seem to able to do?
0: Yeah, we work very hard, and that's great. I remember that when you're talking about that. We work hard with our partners at Friends at Levy, and they also like to lean in on the food and beverage portfolio and what we're doing. And you know, going back and actually looking at some of the comments before the race last year, and Jeff Gluck was talking about the Sweet Piggy pit stop,
1: yeah,
0: that we had. You know, if you remember that one, first of all, the name is outstanding, right? But the Sweet Piggy pit stop, it's Texas toast with bacon, three different melted cheeses, glazed donuts, and syrup. And it's big, bold, and a victory lap for your taste buds. I mean, come on. Who doesn't want to try that? And you and I got to try that.
1: Yeah.
0: And it was really good, right? I mean, it's really good. So they're going to do that again. And again, we're that first weekend. So can you throw a little Cinco de Mayo Fiesta flavor into some of the components, which they did, and then bring some of that Texas element as well. And so they're working on it right now, which is great. They've already started sampling and working on the food fair and the beverage fair for next year.
1: It's an amazing experience at Texas Motor Speedway. Go to TexasMotorSpeedway.com. All the information will be there. Plan your dates now. Get your tickets as soon as you can. Embrace this. Immerse yourself into that experience, because I'm telling you, the ROI is absolutely worth it. Mark, let's change gears a little bit, if you don't mind, sir. One of your sister tracks, Bristol Motor Speedway, is going to be part of a huge tribute that Joe Gibbs and Samantha Bush just recently announced, and they're going to be running that beautiful M&M paint scheme on that 54 driven by Ty Gibbs for Joe Gibbs Racing, and it's going to be a fitting tribute on September 19th under the lights at Bristol. Like I said, one of your partner tracks. As an executive in motorsport, what does that mean to you from a personal perspective to see those classic colors on that 54 car and to know

0: tribute that Bristol SMI will be involved with?
1: You know, that's a great question, and I'm looking at it as we're speaking here. It's really a magnificent paint scheme and color scheme, and
0: really
1: who
0: is.
1: Doesn't like M&M's, first of all, right? You know, when he passed, it was really a shock to all of us, and he had just raced here, if you remember, and we just had a brief interaction at that time. He was racing both truck and cup that weekend, and he is tied for the record here for the most number of wins in the truck series at Texas Motor Speedway with 6. And I literally, in the driver intros, as they, you know, come across the stage, they come down and we get to greet them and the drivers. And I said, hey, you know, let's get number 7 tonight. And, you know, then a couple of weeks later, he passed. And it's really been tough, not only on Samantha and the family, but, you know, the fans. You know, we get emails and questions about the fans, and I think this is number one, Ty Gibbs, the team doing this paint scheme. I mean, just it's phenomenal. NASCAR is going to have a celebration of life in October around the Bank of America 400 in Charlotte.
0: Mm-hmm.
1: And so, you know, I think that's a way for everybody to pay their respects. We're looking at ways that we can honor Kyle. And, you know, obviously he'll be in the Texas Motorsports Hall of Fame that we have here. We want to be respectful of how we honor him and the family and the great tradition. So it's going to be an interesting and fun fall because a lot of tracks are going to be doing some unique things. And I'm really excited to see the paint scheme live and in action at our sister track at Bristol, which is one of the iconic tracks in all of motorsports.
0: Yeah, nestled in the Appalachian Mountains up there. I've been there many times. I love that track. I love the vibe. I love the feel of it. And just like I love Texas Motor Speedway, Mark, it means so much to the American Motorsports Power Hour that you would carve out time, come on our show, make these incredible announcements. Just know that you're loved here in Amarillo, Texas, and we just cannot wait to get down to Fort Worth and be a small part of this incredible event. And also, congratulations last year on the sellout at the Cup race. I still think about that, and when I saw you guys up there announcing that sellout, it is just so great to see Texas Motor Speedway in the spotlight, getting the respect that it deserves, and it fills all of our hearts here in the Panhandle of Texas.
1: Well, that's so nice of you to say, and we did. We sold out the grandstands the second year in a row.
0: Yeah.
1: We had so much demand, Tommy T, for that great weekend. We know that we've now landed on the weekend that the fans and stakeholders want because the numbers prove it out. I mean, you know, to have the great crowds, it was so wonderful to see it green flag, full grandstands, full camping interior, you know, our luxury suites. We sell more and more of those each year. We sell more premium seating. We're looking at, you know, we have a great barbecue contest in the infield. I don't know if you went by that last year, but we had close to 60 teams participate in that, and we're looking to see how we can add more space in the infield for the barbecue contest. And so I encourage people to, you know, fans to go to texasmotorspeedway.com. The phones have been lighting up. You know, get in early, get in often. We always say buy early, buy often, right? But if you get in now, then you'll be able to get the seating locations, the pricing you want. And as you know, here for Friday and Saturday races, children 12 and under are free.
0: Amazing.
1: And on Sunday, they're $10. Now, what sport in the United States, arguably the world, offers free for children like that? You know, we have great entry-level pricing for around $60 to $65 for adults as well. So it's affordable family fun. You can bring in your own cooler. I mean, no other sport lets you bring in your own cooler. You know, we have the big concourse bars. We now are selling spirits up there. You know, we're honoring, as you know, Tommy T, our veterans, our military, our educators, our first responders, United States of America, and the great state of Texas. So I encourage everybody to go to texasmotorspeedway.com, go online, see what you like. If you want to talk to somebody, our folks are there, and the phone number is on the website, and you can get tickets right now.
0: You're the best, Mark. Thank you so much for joining us this morning. Always enjoy having conversation with you. Can't wait to get to TMS and get to taste some of that great food that I know you'll be serving up, and even

0: Moore can't wait to get to TMS and see the great racing that we're going to see in that great facility. Mark, thank you so much this morning, brother.
1: We're excited, Tommy T, and I'm happy to come on anytime and look forward to seeing you soon, my friend.
0: You got it, brother. That is fantastic. That was Mark Faber, Executive Vice President and General Manager of Texas Motor Speedway, bringing it the only way he can, top notch and top shelf. Next up on the American Motorsports Power Hour, we hear from our NASCAR insider, our racing expert, Chance Lancaster. We'll be back after these important messages from our sponsors.
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0: Booyah! Welcome back to the American Motorsports Power Hour. I'm your co-host, Tommy T, and I want to thank the Executive Vice President and General Manager of Texas Motor Speedway, Mark Faber, for joining us this morning and making those exciting announcements of the triple header weekend at Texas Motor Speedway. We will absolutely be on top of that. Texas Motor Speedway does kind of pull at our heartstrings. Just so excited and grateful that we have this relationship with those great folks over at Texas Motor Speedway. He was born and raised in the panhandle of Texas. The big man himself has that Texas panhandle work ethic. He's a guy with an extreme racing IQ. We call him our NASCAR expert, our NASCAR insider. And he's calling in from a hot Pampa, Texas this morning. The big man himself, Chance Lancaster. How is my brother from another mother?
8: We're awesome. We're melting out here. It's hot. Gosh, dang, it's hot. And I'm ready for it to start cooling down. We need some fall weather, and most of all, we need some moisture. It's going to be hot August 22nd, Tom.
0: Yeah.
8: And we're ready for it.
0: Right around the corner, the sixth annual Pampa Fest. Sixth annual.
8: Yes.
0: Tell our listeners what it's all about, who's going to be performing. I've been seeing all the social media scuttlebutt about the excitement of what's going to be happening in Pampa, Texas. It really looks like a fun event, Chance.
8: Yeah, so we got Arian Keller, Hayden Labrie kicking things off. They're going to do a song swap, playing some acoustic stuff, and really doing something that we have local to our roots, you know, along 6th Street and along a lot of patios and different bars around our area. And then we have the Jackson Malone Band. They're going to be taking it up after that. And then Stealing Handshakes, a local Pampa band. Then we get Adara Kay. She's going to rock it and kill it. She's starting to put it in place to start getting the show really lively before Kevin Fowler takes the stage. Another Amarillo local, Tascosa grad. Then we got Stoney LaRue winding things. I say winding things down, but they're not really winding things down. They're just getting the party continuing going, and we'll close it out. So looking forward to it. You can get your tickets at pampafest.com. They're about $5 cheaper if you buy them online than at the gate. And we still have some VIP tickets to get your drinks and your specialty meal for VIP and your own air-conditioned bathrooms, as those will be really handy for all these heat days that we've had, and that one's going to be a hot one as well.
0: You got that right. Go to the bathroom in comfort, that's for sure. All right, Chance, let's move on to what we saw at the Iowa Corn 350, powered by ethanol at Iowa Speedway last week. Ty Gibbs came away with his second victory of the season. Very impressive run. Ran a clean race, especially at the end. Chance, give us your take on the race, and specifically, say, the last 15 laps of that race, where a friend of the show, Oklahoma native Christopher Bell, is getting beat up. Give us your take on that.
8: Yeah, I mean, there toward the end, you know, it was Christopher Bell was running him down quick, you know, lap traffic, and like it was going to be Christopher Bell's race to lose.
0: Mm-hmm.
8: And I mean, obviously that's what happened, but Ty Gibbs did a great job getting through traffic and holding off that 20 car, but it's just getting to the point now, it's just pick what Toyota's going to win.
0: Mm-hmm.
8: And that's exactly what's happening. Ty Gibbs is no stranger to the game, and it's like once you break through that first one, I'm not going to say the rest of them come easy, but that pressure's not there, and it just flows. There's been several drivers that it's happened to in our recent era. Ryan Blaney, Chase Elliott, Ty Gibbs is the next one. You know, everybody kept hounding him about, how long is it going to be? You know, look at this winless streak. You don't have the first one. And here he is, and now that he is winning, now the media is talking about how he doesn't want to talk to the media. So
0: yeah,
8: it's poor guys getting attacked from all angles. So I thought it was okay. I didn't think the racing was spectacular there, but the racing surface needs to be rejuvenated and be better and let it age.
0: I agree. You saw, and I call that track Frankenstein, because the track surface itself looks like a Frankenstein face. It has
8: right.
0: So much stuff going on that makes it extremely difficult to, it's like watching an NFL game where, you know, I was talking to Bree about this. It's like you've got AstroTurf, you've got natural turf, you've got sprinkler heads, you've got dirt.
8: There's Band-Aids everywhere.
0: Everywhere, and it shocks me that NASCAR allows that and the optics of it, Chance. It doesn't look good. It doesn't race good. It doesn't look good. I also think it's extremely unfair. We both know Christopher Bell. Are we buds with Christopher Bell? No. Do we know him professionally? Yes. Do we know his competitive spirit? Absolutely. Christopher Bell wants to win and wants to win at all costs. But Christopher Bell races people the way he gets raced. Ty Gibbs did a magnificent job, kept his nose clean, hit his marks, did everything he was supposed to do. And if he's not considered a bona fide champion before this race, he is absolutely considered a bona fide championship contender after that race. He goes all the way up to second in the points. Just an amazing story Ty Gibbs is. You know, last season, kind of questionable. This season, maturing. Now he's winning races. Like you said, you win that first one, and then the rest will come. I was not impressed with the racing. I did and was impressed with Ty Gibbs' ability to hit his marks, run a perfect race afterwards, and I felt so bad for Christopher Bell not able to catch him on those four fresh tires that he had, that I really thought he could get him. But Chance, you can't pass. You can't pass.
8: Nope. That's week in and week out, right?
0: Yeah.
8: And especially as we're at these intermediates and, you know, we're going into Richmond, and that track is, you know, very, very similar to what we just saw at Iowa as far as the style and the setup.
0: Yeah.
8: And there's a lot of, you know, the corners and the banking. I mean, it's very similar. Talk about a mile track versus 7/8 of a mile track. Like, it's so much of the same, and you're going to see the same thing. It's this dang car, and NASCAR is needing to get it figured out. I think they're trying to do some things, but you can't. You can't pass. I mean, though O'Reilly's race was better in that sense, you could get side-by-side and race and have some action, but that's why we saw the cautions that we did see on restarts, because everybody knows you got to get it while it's there, and you're aggressive, because once they start spacing out, it's done for. That's why we see it week in and week out with those restarts at these style of tracks and short tracks. You can't pass.
0: Chance Lancaster joins us live this morning from beautiful Pampa, Texas, as we talk Iowa. Let's move on a little bit, Chance. Let's talk about Ty Gibbs and the tribute that Samantha Bush, Kyle Busch's wife, just announced. And Ty Gibbs and Joe Gibbs Racing will be using and running the M&M Mars, or the M&M theme, at Bristol to honor Kyle Busch. I love that. I love that, Chance. I think it's a class act by the organization. I think it's going to be fitting. And I can't wait to see those M&Ms on that 54 car at Bristol. What say you about this incredible tribute to Kyle Busch?
8: When I first saw an M&Ms car, and I scrolled past it, and I was like, oh, you know, a Kyle Busch car from his old Camry days. And I was like, wait a minute, that has a 54 on it.
0: Yeah.
8: It dawned on me what was going on, and I started reading and looking into it. And I scrolled past it because it hurts to still think Kyle's not here.
0: It's crazy.
8: And then when you see the tribute, that what is going on, it is phenomenal. And I know him and Ty had some differences of what they didn't agree with, etc., but it's the right guy to do the tribute with the Joe Gibbs organization. He, let's face it, he is the next generation of leadership that's coming up through JGR. That's where it needs to be carried with as far as their organization paying tribute to it. I love it. I'm ready for Rick Hendrick to pull one out of his bag, too. And let's see if we can get Lowe's or somebody like that,
0: Carquest,
8: back on it and put a yellow 5 and paint that car just like he had it back in the day, or Kellogg's or somebody. Just a one-off. Let's do it.
0: I love the idea.
8: Let's have at it and put a Ricky stripe on the back of that car and let Kyle Larson run it.
0: Absolutely. I got a little trivia question for you. Who was the legendary candy executive that brought M&M Mars, the candy company that makes M&Ms, convinced John and Forrest Mars that the marketing would be right, bringing M&M Mars to NASCAR? What legendary candy executive executed that? Do you have any idea?
8: Legendary candy executive.
0: This is a tough one.
8: Yeah, I'm not in the candy market, Tom. I don't know any candy executives.
0: Well, I'm about to rock your world.
8: Other than, like, The Rock talking about, you know, candy you know what.
0: No, his name was Ed Tortorio. Happened to be my father. My dad brought M&M Mars to NASCAR and brought Jolly Rancher to the NHRA.
8: He was the one that you told me that.
0: Yes. So I'm very proud of that, and just love that his vision back in the mid 80s, I think it was, maybe early 80s, was able to continue that relationship for decades. And if my dad was alive today, I promise you M&M Mars would still be in racing. That's for sure. All right, let's move on to our next subject. Got to talk about what we're going to see later tonight. The Cookout 400 from Richmond Raceway. Coverage begins here locally at 7 o'clock on the USA Network. I'm not a big fan of the USA Network, but on the USA Network. Chance, what you kind of touched on it earlier, Austin Dillon, defending champ, Got two races in a row there that he's won. Only driver to do that in the modern era. What kind of racing do you think we're going to see? And does Austin, who desperately needs a win, Chevrolet, who desperately needs a win, boy, would that be good to see that three car in victory lane.
8: Well, I'll tell you what, he had a good running at Iowa, too. They're running up front and, you know, we're running good. Why? It's very similar to Richmond, and he is awesome at Richmond. For whatever reason, they have it dialed in, and it fits Austin Dillon. And if anybody's going to challenge a Toyota tonight, it's going to be that three car of Austin Dillon with RCR. And I think there's a real chance of it. I think he can go three in a row in the three car and bring that home, and that'll be, you know, Kyle Busch pulling it in with him.
0: So, I didn't even think about that, the three in a row with the three car. I like that. I like that look.
8: Yeah, I do too. And I hope it comes true, and I hope that they can pull something together for Chevrolet, for Richard Childress, for Austin, for Samantha, all of them. I mean, we can go on the list, but it is much needed, and I hope it gives them hell.
0: All right, so with that being said, who's your pick?
8: You're already on the head of this. I want Austin Dillon to win this thing if my 9 car can't.
0: Mm-hmm.
8: But I'm going with Denny Hamlin in that 11 car.
0: Yeah, you sound like Brianna. Brianna picked Denny Hamlin. I picked Christopher Bell. You know, Chris, he's only got a couple more races left to finish in second place, and he'll tie the record of Harry Gant, who did it way along, well before you were born. I love Harry Gant. But anyway, all right, brother, we got to get out of here. I can't thank you enough for joining us this morning, brother. Love your insight. Love what you do for us. Make sure you guys get those Pampa Fest tickets because they're going fast. It is going to be a great time in beautiful Pampa, Texas on the 22nd. Chance, thank you so much, brother.
8: Yep. Take care and stay cool.
0: That was Chance Lancaster calling in live from beautiful Pampa, Texas. I want to thank him for doing what he does every week, being a co-host of this program and really helping us make our show better weekend and week out. I also want to thank Amarillo's own and America's tire changer, Brianna O'Leary, for that amazing insight on what happened in Ty Gibbs' pits last weekend. Big love to the executive vice president and general manager of Texas Motor Speedway, Mark Faber. Fantastic news for that great, great track, our sister track, and just so excited for next season and what's going to be happening from a NASCAR perspective at Texas Motor Speedway. But most of all, I want to thank you guys, our listeners. So until next time, Godspeed.
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17: An update. I'm Paul Stevens, Fox News. President Trump visiting New York's Long Island on Friday, highlighting lower crime numbers in Nassau County in the country, but he also weighed in on the Middle East.
18: He says he won't apologize even as gas prices remain elevated, saying Iran is the number one state sponsor of terror in the world.

0: And then he made this comment regarding the Strait of Hormuz.
1: Pretty soon I'll be declaring the Hormuz Strait a territory of the United States. We have the blockade. No ships get through unless we want them to.
0: President Trump has previously claimed the U.S. has control of the waterway. As of August 12th, CENTCOM says the U.S. has redirected 59 commercial vessels, disabled three, and boarded two ships to make sure they are complying with the blockade.
2: Fox's Madeline Rivera. A hurricane warning in effect for the Big Island of Hawaii. It's bracing for what could be the island's first hurricane landfall in 155 years. Fox Weather's Katie Byrne in Honolulu.
3: Winds are picking up. Today is really the day that conditions will start deteriorating across Hawaii. Up first for impacts is the Big Island, which is south of us. They are under a hurricane warning there. Here in Honolulu, we've been upgraded to a tropical storm warning, so we really saw preparations ramping up yesterday between people who live here, people who are visiting, and of course the first responders trying to get ready for this too. There's still a little time left for us here on Oahu. Honolulu police, they've been trying to make sure emergency response vehicles are ready to go in case officers need to deploy. I've also noticed sandbags outside of businesses that are preparing for the possibility of flooding.
2: And again, Fox Weather's Katie Byrne on the Big Island. The National Weather Service says rainfall measured in feet, along with flooding, mudslides, and damaging winds, are all possible in parts of the state as we keep an eye on Hurricane Lala. 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
2: Luigi Mangione in federal court yesterday admitting to stalking and killing UnitedHealthcare CEO Brian Thompson in 2024.
8: Luigi Mangione now faces up to life after pleading guilty to two federal interstate stalking charges for killing UnitedHealthcare CEO Brian Thompson. Shackled in a Manhattan courtroom yesterday, the 28-year-old confessed to targeting and murdering Thompson. He read a prepared statement expressing no remorse, as Thompson's wife and family sat in the courtroom for the first time. Mangione telling federal judge his motive was anger over his own severe back pain and his belief that the health insurance system worked against patients. Mangione saying this quote, "I've been emailed UnitedHealthcare leadership posing as an investor at a firm. Unlike my previous interactions with insurers, I received an immediate response within an hour."
2: Mangione using a 3D printer, he said, to manufacture components for the firearm allegedly used in the killing. Lawyers for accused killer Alec Murdoch say they are introducing new evidence in a retrial for the murder of his wife and son. Fox's Jonathan Sary in Lexington, South Carolina.
9: Alec Murdaugh wore civilian clothes in court for the first time since his 2023 conviction for the murders of his wife Maggie and son Paul 2 years before. Still likely to spend the rest of his life in prison after pleading guilty to millions of dollars in state and federal financial crimes, Murdaugh hopes to at least partially clear his name in a new murder trial next April. The judge granted a defense request for an independent lab to analyze evidence found under Maggie Murdaugh's fingernails, shown to include trace amounts of DNA from an unknown male. Prosecutors threw water on defense efforts to explore whether shell casings at the Murdaugh family crime scene were connected to a .300 blackout rifle used in a murder in another town.
2: The judge okaying a defense request to move the location of the trial, but has not yet actually picked a new locale. I'm Paul Stevens. This is Fox News.
10: Appearing on Making Sense with Michael J. Friday, WT President Walter Wendler recalled one of the tough times of his tenure, the drag show and op-ed fallout. Wendler said he felt drag shows demean women.
11: I think what I said in that note to the community was that they're fearfully and wonderfully made in the image of God. I mean, and People don't like to hear that, but that's what I think. I'm not trying to convince anybody else to believe it, but if you ask me why I do something, I'm going to tell you why I've done it, just as to try to be honest and transparent. But it was a tough time.
10: Wendler said he'll be back in a New Orleans courtroom sometime in September. His final day as president of WT is the end of this month, August 31st. A new Happy Meal coming to McDonald's with a roar and a meow. Monica Nelson has the details.
6: McDonald's is launching a new Happy Meal that combines Hello Kitty and Godzilla in one collectible toy series. That's right, the Queen of Cute teaming up with the King of Monsters. It's cute, it's chaotic, and it's coming in a Happy Meal starting August 18th. I'm Monica Nelson.
10: For KGNC News, I'm Michael J. Stevens.
12: Friday forecast calling for slightly less hot afternoon temperatures. Be hard to be really noticeable, but instead of triple numbers, we'll stay in the upper 90s, it looks like. We'll be partly cloudy, and towards the end of the afternoon, a few scattered storms may be popping up. Got about a 30% chance of rain this evening. Low tonight, 69. And then our Saturday forecast tomorrow, starting the weekend, mostly sunny. We'll see a high of 98. With your first alert forecast from News Channel 10, I'm Doppler Dave.
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15: Hey, we love being invited and always enjoy our time together, Dale.
14: Well, we were visiting before the show about what we really wanted to talk about. We're sort of catching everybody away from any deadline. I don't ever do that with you.
15: No, we never have downtime. It's always
14: usually
15: a deadline.
14: I have a deadline. We're talking about a deadline. Your next deadline is September the 15th?
15: September the 15th.
14: October the 15th.
15: Yes.
14: And then?
15: November 15th for franchise
14: time. Then you go back into other stuff and
15: get ready for the next season.
14: We're going to say he's just completely bored from October the 15th until April the 15th.
15: That's right. They can come in and talk about whatever they want during that time.
14: Well, and during this time of year, we can talk about a little bit calmer. We can say that I always wanted to say everybody deserves a CPA to visit with that will help them do their taxes, lower their taxes, have them done correctly. Everybody certainly deserves that. And not everybody goes for the CPA. Some of them do it on their own. I'm going to ask you, being a statistical guy, I've never done the study. How many people do their own taxes? Is that your main competition?
15: Yeah, that really is, especially with the online tax thing, or even AI is helping a lot of people do their taxes, but you don't always get a completely accurate answer from AI. So, but yes, that is our main competition, people doing their own tax returns. And, I can understand that if it's a simple enough return, but when you start adding things in, the complexity of tax law, I wouldn't take the chance of what I'm missing. And it's just like being a doctor. I wouldn't want to be a doctor on myself. I can ask AI all kinds of things, but I want the person who has studied and has my best interest in mind and taking care of me.
14: I always enjoy the conversation with folks when I'm talking to them about their taxes, about their financial planning, and they say, well, logically, it would be the IRS does nothing logically. Do you think Washington, any retirement plan is logical?
15: Not
14: there
15: at all.
14: Zero logic to anything. And if you go by your intuition to make choices or AI doing the research for you, that you really don't have a console. You

0: it's sort of, I say, I'm not saying you, John, but a lot of our clients ask the wrong question.
1: Right.
0: It's sort of like, you asked me how I could do my taxes the cheapest way. That's the wrong question. You should be asking, how can I do them the most accurately and have the best return that has the least amount of risk? Think about it. Least amount of risk and the lowest taxes. That's not a combination that's easy to do on your own.
1: It's really not. A lot of people just say, what's the cheapest way I can do it? Well, cut corners. You don't want to do that.
0: No, but you have had this conversation like 100 times, 1,000 times.
1: Yes.
0: It's sort of like, you charged me for my tax return. I don't like that.
1: Right.
0: Well, you're not supposed to like it, but what you have is a much better, you have a better plan to pay the lowest taxes. You have a better plan to pay the safest taxes. If I can save one person an audit in their lifetime, then holy cow, that's huge. One audit is worth 20 years of paying a CPA to do your taxes.
1: That's for sure.
0: Now, let's assume you did your own taxes and got an audit. Well, you're the expert that's supposed to represent yourself at the audit. You think that's going to be a... What if you have a CPA that did them for you correctly, and now you're audited?
1: Yeah, problem solved. It's a whole lot easier to deal with at that point.
0: It's sort of that old conversation about you get what you pay for, and that is what the conversation is. I would like to have someone that I can reliably send my clients to that's a CPA, because I can't do taxes. I'm a certified financial planner.
1: And I can't do financial planning because I'm a certified public accountant.
0: Yeah, exactly. So I'd like to have somebody that I could reliably send my clients and my friends. It's not just my clients. It's my friends, my family, too, that I believe is going to have a reliable tax return with the lowest risk, and also have the likelihood that you're getting the best return with the best money back from the IRS. Well, John Klechka, CPA, is somebody that I can. I'm going to say you're not the only CPA in my life, but you're a CPA that I reliably can send folks to. And if they'd like to visit with you about a consultation, how does that work? Do you send them a bill at the end of the consultation?
1: No, the initial consultation is free. And so we'd just love to have you come in, and we can talk through your situation. And once we know, if we decide we're a good match together and we decide to proceed with any kind of work, then we would bill for the future work. But that initial consultation is just no charge.
0: As we talk about that, if there's something there, what in the doldrums of the summer, late summer, what are the things that you really want to talk to them about?
1: Well, a lot of it is getting ready for this next year, because, you know, 2025 is already gone, and they're filing. Most people are filed by now, except for the extensions. But we want to talk about, hey, what in your life can we use to reduce your tax burden? Are there any things in your life that we can turn into a business that is a business? We're having to watch hobby loss issues. Some people turn hobbies into a business, which is good, but there's some rules you have
0: talked to, about that.
1: We have talked about that before, and that's a good strategy. There's limitations with hobby loss rules, and we need to be careful how we walk that line. And so there's retirement planning. Talk about your retirement thoughts and hopes and dreams and what you want to accomplish, and how are you going to do that by minimizing your taxes and keeping your money.
0: I'm beginning to, and have sent to my editor my next book. I've finished. I can't say I'm done. Can't shake my hands. You'll wash my hands off and
1: not ready to publish yet.
0: The reason is because there's a whole lot of post editing that happens after it goes to the publisher. And then we have to do a lot of corrections, and it's minor corrections. And what I'm looking at is the fact that every single person that's listening is going to likely receive some inheritance during their lifetime. I always say you got two parents, you've got extended family, you may have children that predecease you. Those are the condolences on your loss if you've recently lost someone. That's really always tough when I say things like this. And then converting that inheritance into something that could be a lasting legacy that could give a gift for the rest of their lives. 529 plans can now be converted into, with some difficulty, into Roth IRAs. Education funds, 529 plans, are an ideal way of passing along the legacy of learning. Those are the kinds of things that I really like as a certified financial planner to have the opportunity to kind of talk about, rather than it's always the first conversation we have with the CPA. Let me have this. I lost my, now this is me enacting something. I lost my parent. They gave me a lot of stuff. I've got a lot. And then I have a house that I've got to take care of and a car. And I've got IRAs that I became the non-spousal beneficiary on. I've got a couple of other issues here. There's some stock out there. I know what's out there. I know they own 1,000 shares of Excel. I know they do. But I can't find it.
1: Oh, no.
0: I know it was, they got it when Excel was like $6 a share. So now, and John, can you help me with that?
1: We can help start walking through the process of how to locate that. You're going to need to get to determine if there's gain or loss, if you decide to sell it, when to sell it, do we want to keep it. You got to determine your step up in basis at the day to death.
0: Step up in basis. Now, as a certified financial planner, I love hearing that. So the Excel stock is likely to be, and we're not going to say it is, but it's likely to have a stepped up basis. There are no taxes due.
1: Correct.
0: If you sold it.
1: That is correct. Yeah, it's at day to death, all your assets that you own get stepped up to their fair market value. It's either at day to death or 6 months after that.
0: Now, John, certified financial planner, that is incorrect. And after the break, I'm going to tell you about how there are a lot of assets that don't have stepped up basis.
1: Well, there are some. Okay.
0: I'm going to talk about them after the break.
1: Okay.
0: That way I get to have a conversation with the CPA, and then we can do that. 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

0: 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Concessions and bar will be open. There will be fireworks this year after the game.
1: Problem. More and more women suffer too. 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
4: 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We're talking also about inheritances and how they are taxed, and we had a book. Before the break, John was saying that there's a thing in inheritances, and I will always say, for the most part, there's a thing called stepped-up basis. You inherit a piece of property. They bought it for $100 an acre. It's now become part of the city and is worth $5,000 an acre. You think that hasn't happened? Absolutely, it's happening. As we speak, every single day, that property becomes more valuable. And so it is conceivable that in multiple times that that's going to happen in the next year. As we talk about that, it's a likelihood that that property will have a stepped-up basis. You inherit it at the date of death. That $5,000 property now has a cost basis of $5,000. And if you were able to sell it for exactly $5,000 with no cost to sell it, so you netted out $5,000, the IRS gets nothing.
5: It's nothing. That's right.
4: All right. So how happy do you get when the IRS gets nothing?
5: Oh, I love it. My clients love it, too.
4: Well, a lot of times we're talking about the difference of having a huge tax bill. The maximum tax rate on long-term capital gain is 20%. The average tax return is either 0 or 15%. But let's assume that we're talking about the larger estate that's 20%. That could be a huge savings. And just holding on to the property until your loved one passes away.
5: Right.
4: Then you inherit the property with stepped-up basis. That may be worth a lot of money. $100,000, $1 million in taxes.
5: Oh, yeah, it absolutely does make a big difference in these larger estates.
4: Now, certified financial planner, trained in taxes also. And there was, for the most part, we have stepped-up basis. There is no stepped-up basis as IRAs. Roth IRAs, they were tax-free to begin with. They just are transferred tax-free.
5: Right.
4: So that's fine. A regular IRA is transferred, and everything is taxable. And the rules are the most convoluted rules you've ever. There's the stupidest bunch of garbage. They have these laws that say simplifying the inheritance of IRA or some silly like that. And they just make it more complicated. And so an IRA could be required to make a required minimum distribution or not.
5: Maybe. Maybe not.
4: It could be required to be distributed within 5 years or 10 years. It could be that it doesn't have to distribute anything for the whole 10 years, but you have to take every single penny of it and pay taxes on it before 10 years are up, or it's a 25% penalty.
5: Yeah.
4: If you're not paying attention, then and that's why you hire a team of certified financial planners, CPAs. You hire a team. I like an estate planner thrown in there for fun. I married one, so that's an easy one.

0: for me to say. It makes real sense to have the consultants that are there to help you to interpret the 20,000 laws that are just unbelievably hard to understand. Most of the time, we have top-of-the-mind awareness of being able to give you a fairly quick answer. And I asked John a couple of questions, and we both, during the break, and we both agreed that we'd have to both do research on this. And I said, so, if it's a collectible, does it have stepped-up basis? And for the most part, no. Is an antique a collectible? Is fine art a collectible? Are gold coins a collectible? The rules, look it up. The rules on collectibles are completely different than the rules of stepped-up basis on a stock.
1: Right.
0: So you inherit the 100,000 shares of Xcel. Let's say 1,000 shares. You inherit 1,000 shares. 100,000 would make you very rich. Congratulations, John. I really made you a rich dude.
1: Yeah, we're going to be retiring early.
0: Let's assume we inherit 1,000 shares of Exxon, more reasonable amount, and it was owned individually by your father or mother, and you inherit it. There's a stepped-up basis on that. And nobody pays any taxes on the gain. They could have got it for $6 a share back when it was SPS.
1: Way back when, yes.
0: So I know there's a whole lot of people out there that remember Ready Kilowatt.
1: Ready Kid.
0: You remember that one?
1: I do not remember that one.
0: I'm telling you, I'm going to get calls on Monday. Or sometime, if you're listening to the podcast, I'm going to get calls the next day. Oh, heck yeah, I remember Ready Kilowatt. So, and as always, I always show a little bit of age there when I start talking about Ready Kilowatt. That's kind of a fun one. If you've got some inheritances that you're working through, if you got a retirement plan that you're wishing to fund, if you'd like to convert your inheritance into your own retirement plan or your education fund, I love that idea. 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

0: week on the High Plains, and it'll be rather toasty again today, but I don't think we'll see quite as many triple-digit highs across the area. We're looking for highs around 99 for Amarillo. We have a 30% chance of some evening storms, so we'll continue to watch radar late in the day and tonight. Overnight tonight, a low of 69, and then getting into the weekend, 60s in the morning, about 98 tomorrow afternoon, slight chance of rain. With your first alert forecast from News Channel 10, I'm Doppler Dave. KGNC.
1: 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We're really talking about an IRS that has no logical reason why they make a rule.
2: Right.
1: I always have wondered to, I mean, I sit there and I've heard you can retire and get your money out of your IRA at 59 and a half because you can, and you can have no penalty. 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But it's a 20% penalty on a simple IRA. But it's you can get it out of a 401k at 55.
2: Yeah, it makes no sense.
1: But if you retire before at 50, then you might be able to get it out of the 401k tax-free without a penalty.
2: You pay
1: the taxes, but without a penalty. But what if you had saved in a 401k Roth? Well, is it tax? Can you get the money out tax-free before 50? But if you wait until 59 and a half, you can get all the money out of the Roth IRA. You can get all of the original contribution out that was after tax contribution. Then you can get all of the gain out tax free.
2: Right.
1: Well, which one should I do, John?
2: Well, it takes a nice conversation,
1: yeah,
2: doesn't it?
1: Well, yeah. You could do all three of them. Yeah. I don't know. You could do all 16 scenarios, and if AI were to, it would be a very, very interesting question that you would have to ask to get the right answer from AI.
2: Right. It would take a while to narrow that down, because you can do a lot of things. You just have to determine what end result do you want.
1: Are CPAs using supercomputing AI?
2: Some more than others, and it will always be part of the process, but a part. I mean, you can't replace the human factor totally. The logic and thinking and questioning AI is not going to do. It's going to take your question, but it won't process and make you think about other options and other scenarios. So,
1: with the exception of a few people that just don't communicate well with humans,
2: right?
1: We're finding that people would prefer to have an experienced human being that is properly trained. It's a fiduciary. That really is an important part, where they have to, they're not selling a product.
2: Right.
1: That will explain to, in simple language, is how they get paid, would have the conversation without taking any pay. So you're not obligated to pay him something before you even know whether you like him or not.
2: Right.
1: It's almost like I'll call it the entertainment factor or something. They don't like talking to a machine. So they would really rather have that serendipity conversation that's entertaining to them, and then their anxiety melts away. If they are able to find that person, we're obviously going to, I'll say, if you don't have a certified financial planner, you should get one. I'm not the only one. There's 25 of us in town that are totally qualified to have that conversation. If you don't have anybody to talk to that has those credentials, that's entertaining to, you know, or going to let the anxiety melt away. And I'd like to apply for the job. That's just what I do. I mean, I always say, my joke is, I'm doing nothing. I'm just sitting by the phone. I love to get your phone call, or if you want to email, if you really are okay with an email, we'll take an email. Give me a call. Take an email. We'll sit

0: down and see if we're a good fit. And I charge zero for that. We call it a complimentary consultation. I've never charged for those meetings. I will not charge a current client. If a multimillionaire comes in, I don't charge them. Someone worth $100,000, I don't charge them. If somebody that is working their way out of debt, I don't charge them. Somebody that's never going to become a client, I'm thrilled to talk to them. I especially like to talk to people about Social Security planning. I wrote a book.
1: It was a good book, too, Jim.
0: Greatest in the world. It's a book on Amazon.com. You just look up Dale Buckner. My Social Security book comes up. And we'd love to visit with you about claiming Social Security, college education, retirement planning, all kinds of issues. Inheritances are a big issue right now. That's one of the biggest issues in financial planning, are in inherited wealth, and how that 70% of it. Well, let's go down 60 to 70%, because different statistics are showing two different answers, used up, or what I call squandered. It's not exactly used up. Squandered within 3 to 5 years.
1: That's amazing that people can go through it that fast, yes.
0: Yeah, so 60 to 70% of the inherited wealth that will happen, I did statistics, it's 100 in one study that we looked at, $105 trillion are going to be inherited from the baby boomers.
1: Yeah.
0: To the next generation.
1: It's going to be a massive shift.
0: Massive shift. And 60%, $60 trillion is going to be squandered? Holy, no, I got to talk to these people. Got to keep them from doing that. Well, and I know CPAs, I kind of brought it up, how inheritances could be converted over to your own retirement plan. I brought it up how inheritances could be, have stepped up basis. That conversation about collectibles. You got anything else there that is sort of, have you been working with some folks that have been inheriting a lot of money?
1: We had a couple of big estates come through our office in the past 12 months, and we work in conjunction with attorneys on this, and a lot of them have ways for right now. They're just kicking that estate tax down the road, and the surviving spouse is just getting the stepped up basis in what they can, and pushing the tax consequences as far into the future as they can.
0: I'm going to talk to you about a method of inheriting an IRA after the break. It is a kind of a unique conversation that we're going to visit about that allows for longer than 10-year payout, let's say that. And then I'm going to, and also could benefit charities,
1: okay,
0: that are out there that you would like to support for the rest of your life anyway. All right. I mean, that's what we feel strongly about, the causes that we have been fighting for the last 25, 30 years. And we think those are important for us to support after our passing.
1: Good.
0: So let's do that. Let's kind of have a conversation about the why IRAs are likely to be, unless managed properly, the worst inheritance you could get.
1: Yeah, that's right. That's right.
0: Yeah, I would much rather have, I mean, if it were up to me, it's not up to me what I'm going to inherit. It's up to whoever I'm inheriting it from. But that conversation, IRAs are horrible inheritances.
1: Right, a lot of negative there.
0: Right. Now, and then we'll throw out that little hand grenade, and then we'll talk about it after the break. If you'd like to visit about your hand grenades in your life, your tax hand grenade that the IRS is getting to blow up in your face, and you'd like to talk to a CPA, John Kletchka is applying for the job for that conversation. How would they get in touch?
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0: This is Dale Buckner's Financial Clinic, visiting with John Kletchka, and we kind of threw out, I called it a grenade for compliance purposes. It was a figurative of speech. It was not a real grenade. We don't throw real grenades out there. But the grenade was, and I'm throwing it at a CPA, so this is kind of fun, certified financial planner throwing a grenade at a CPA, and that is the statement, that, and I'm not the only one that thinks this, statement that IRAs are the worst inheritance to give to your heirs. I would make the case that

0: in my family. They're being very successful. They're making six-figure incomes. My kiddos are doing really good, and they're paying the IRS a good chunk of money. They're not trivial contributions to Washington D.C. IRS likes them. All right. That being said, if I give them an IRA. And the minimum under normal circumstances, there are exceptions that require a 5-year payout, but under the normal circumstances, it's a 10-year payout. Under normal circumstances, they're going to have to take a required minimum distribution, because yeah. I've already started. I take my RMD. And so they get my IRA. They're going to have to do a required minimum distribution for every year. That's really an inconvenience.
1: Right.
0: And then they have to completely pay everything out within 10 years. That's just wrong.
1: Well, if it's a big inheritance or a big IRA, that could be a massive tax consequence.
0: They're going to completely, I'm sitting there going, I'm going to completely blow up their taxes. And the IRA, if it's a regular IRA, it's at their highest tax rate. You don't get any benefit at all. You don't get to wiggle room through and get to deduct blank. You don't get to do anything.
1: It's not capital gains rates.
0: If you're at the 28% tax bracket and you start getting an IRA from an inheritance, now I could kick them all the way to the 35% tax bracket. The IRS is going to get a third of my inheritance as I wanted them to get.
1: Right.
0: All right, now, a creative way would be to name a chair, and we're not going to have research on this. This is for conversation purposes only. And we could talk about having a charitable remainder trust that is going to get at least the money, all the money after you pass away, at the end of the life of the youngest person you're giving the money to. I think that you could even go out a little bit longer than that, but let's assume that a charitable remainder trust is going to get the remainder of what's left over. You can dictate how much you would wish to pay out. It can actually be more than the required minimum distribution. Could be.
1: Mm-hmm.
0: And then you could actually pay out some to charities. I kind of think, so I'm sitting there going, you know, tithing is kind of a real two thumbs up thing for us.
1: Oh, yeah, that's right.
0: Tithe? I don't know. You know, somebody could point a finger at us and say, you're not quite doing enough, or are we doing more than the average family? Who knows? I don't really care. I mean, I'm not going to go through and have some sort of confession over that. But let's say, why not? Let's give a portion of the charitable remainder trust every year to our charities. Give up another portion to our loved ones.
1: Mm-hmm.
0: Let's name I'm going to say only two kids. We had two kids, a boy and a girl. They're all grown up. Now we've got grandkids that are growing up. I mean, I'm planning on being around for a while longer. We may have great grandkids by the time
1: Lord
0: this
1: happens.
0: So think about, we have great grandkids that we can be funding for the rest of their lives. Well, I mean, I would love to have a great grandkid. Wouldn't that be cool? Or a bunch of them. Grapes come in bunches. Why not great grandkids come in bunches?
1: Right, there you
0: Those
1: go.
0: Those kinds of things. Wouldn't that be great? And then there is no 10-year rule. It goes to the end of the life of the last person that is the named person. That's got to be better than having the 10-year rule and having the kids squander all the money and funding Washington, D.C. with all the money. That makes no sense. And then if they're passing income tax-free, a huge amount of money goes to the charities that you... I mean, I'm kind of thinking, and can you imagine if one of the charities got the call... Here's a check for

0: Are you kidding me? Because think about it. 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I love math, and I'll talk in simple terms how everybody can just hear what the math is on a situation like that that could last 100 years. That's what we're talking about. Holy cow, this could be amazing.
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0: Good run. 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And that part has structured a situation where I'm required by the rules to give advice that's in the best interest of the client. 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I'm not like the other guy that's going to come and walk in the door and say, well, let me show you my product. 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I don't do that. We're required to have attempt to have the lowest fee that accomplishes the goals that you wish to accomplish, the tax goals that you usually it's tax free or tax advantage is in my rule. Tax free or tax advantage, we do it. 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Zero to buy and sell in

0: investments, and that is called churning. If the other guy's charging you to buy and sell investments, he's probably not supposed to. That's called churning. And then attempts to try to manage expectations of protection against a down market. We call that active management. So I've got, that's sort of my rules that we have. As we talk about CPA rules, you've got like a code of conduct that is always attempting to try to do what's in the best interest of the company. Any comments there, John, about CPA rules?
1: No, you're correct. 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
0: 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You got to do a little work. 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
1: Absolutely.
0: We don't charge for these conversations.
1: Yeah.
0: 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John, what's your number?
1: Yes, our number is 806-622-8233, or you can reach me at john@ckacpas.com.
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12: Battle over the Strait. I'm Angelo Bavaro, Fox News. Iranian officials are pushing back on comments made by President Trump Friday that the U.S. could make the Strait of Hormuz its territory after the war.
13: In that same speech, the president also addressed the economic pain that many Americans are feeling as a result of this war, and he promised it will be worth it.
14: For you to pay a tiny little bit more for your gasoline, just remember, you're doing it so that a very evil country cannot have a country. Really, it's the number one state sponsor of terror in the world. They have no leadership.
13: The Iranian leadership has been largely speaking with one voice, saying they can.

0: control it and that no ships should pass without their prior approval. Iran's deputy foreign minister, the latest to weigh in via X, saying, quote, the Strait of Hormuz cannot be seized by tweet, nor by aircraft carrier, nor by issuing an order.
1: Fox's Jonathan Hunt. Luigi Mangione pleaded guilty to federal stalking charges Friday and admitted to killing UnitedHealthcare CEO Brian Thompson.
2: Mangione telling a federal judge this, quote, before traveling to New York, I used a 3D printer to make part of a gun. On the morning of December 4th, 2024, I shot Mr. Thompson in Manhattan and he died. I knew what I was doing was illegal. Mangione also admitted he emailed UnitedHealthcare's leadership posing as an investor, tricking them into sharing the location of its investor conference in New York City. And as Mangione confessed, Brian Thompson's wife took deep breaths. She wiped away tears. The grieving family, that includes two sons, said this in a statement, quote, today's guilty plea marks an important step towards justice for Brian and for our family. While nothing will ease the pain of losing him, we are grateful that the federal justice system has held the person responsible for this heinous act accountable.
1: That is Fox's Chanley Painter. Sentencing is set for December 18th. 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
1: A Kentucky woman is facing federal charges after she allegedly vandalized the World War II memorial at the National Mall in D.C.
15: This brazen act of vandalism took place in broad daylight. Witnesses snapped photos as it was happening. And D.C. U.S. Attorney Jeanine Pirro announced the arrest of 41-year-old Melissa Ferris, a Kentucky woman accused of pouring bubble soap into the World War II memorial's center fountain and then spray painting the words, quote, clean hands, dirty money on a balcony. This photo appears to catch Ferris in the act, and she reportedly admitted the act on social media. President Trump posting on Truth Social, quote, there can be no greater insult to those American heroes who died in World War II. Where did these animals come from?
1: Fox's Anita Vogel. Ferris will remain in federal custody pending her next hearing. She's facing two charges, both carrying a potential of up to 10 years behind bars. Tropical storm Lala is bearing down on the Big Island of Hawaii. Fox Weather's Mike Seidel.
16: Ahead of it, hurricane warnings have been hoisted. We look for the worst of the weather on Saturday with a potential landfall late Saturday afternoon on the southern tip of the Big Island. We'll see if that happens. Meanwhile, the Hurricane Center is officially forecasting it to become a minimal Category 1 hurricane by that time. Whether it does or not, the impacts are the same. 75-mile-an-hour wind gusts will knock out power. Rainfall totals down in Hilo, 8 to 12 inches. How about up on the mountainsides and hilltops? Up to 20-plus inches of rainfall, mudslides and flash flooding are given. In Wanaku, Hawaii, I'm meteorologist Mike Seidel, Fox Weather.
1: A lockdown at Virginia State University has been lifted after officers responded to a shooting earlier this morning. Five people were taken to hospitals, one in critical condition. The other four suffered non-life-threatening injuries. The university said that shooting involves multiple suspects. I'm Angelo Bavaro, and this is Fox News.
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18: All right, let's do it. The Markley, Van Camp, and Robbins Show. Jamie Markley, David Van Camp, Scott Robbins. So let me get this straight. One of the things we learned over the weekend, all this woke stuff from 5-6 years ago, that was just woke crazy.
19: Oh, yeah.
18: We're beyond that now.
19: Yeah, we're gonna laugh it off now.
20: This is woke 2.0 now?
18: Apparently.
19: Yeah.
18: Because the beginning of woke was a little ridiculous.
19: Mm-hmm.
18: AOC is going to explain, Scott.
20: I was going to say, I need to hear this.
19: Well, yeah, so this is Socialist Representative Alexandria Ocasio-Cortez talking about another big primary tomorrow in Wisconsin with Socialist Francesca Hong apparently likely to win. She's a big supporter of abolishing prisons, defunding police, but is trying to moderate that now because she now doesn't believe things that she believed 5 minutes ago, or at least that's what she says. So AOC was on ABC with John Carl, who asked about the nutty policies that AOC and others have advocated for.
18: Yeah, good question.
21: These races ultimately are local, and all politics are local. My understanding is that that Francesca Hong has made clear her present stances to her electorate.
22: Yeah, she's moved away from a lot
21: of
22: that.
21: She's moved away from it. And I have a local city councilman that has this saying, woke one was crazy.
22: Woke one was crazy. Okay, that's
21: true. And I think that what's important is that we have to assess what...
22: Was it? I mean, did the movement...
18: Hold on a second.
19: Yeah.
18: What parts of woke one? Because parts of woke one are still in existence.
19: Well, yes.
18: Well, so what exactly are you talking about?
19: Well, and also, yeah, if you're talking explicitly about things like defund the police, reimagining law enforcement, that's not something you get to just laugh off now. Because people died.
18: Freaking right they did.
19: As a result of this.
18: In multiple cities.
19: Yeah, that's not a, oh yeah, we got a little nutty there, didn't we?
18: Yeah, politically speaking. Okay, go on.
21: What
22: was it? I mean, did the movement go too far with some of those positions? I mean, you briefly supported the idea of defunding the police.
21: Well, I think that during this time and especially during COVID, there was a huge opening of the Overton window. We were shut down. There was some of the highest unemployment rates that we have seen because of those shutdowns.
22: Yeah.
21: And I think that the doors were really open in trying to entertain any and every policy that was going to get us to a better place. And I actually think that the discussions that were had in that time were quite fruitful.
19: No, they weren't.
18: No, three jamokes on the radio could figure out common sense things like shutting down schools, bad idea.
19: Yeah.
18: The masking didn't make sense, especially for a 2-year-old.
19: Mm-hmm.
18: And defunding the police is absolutely insane.
19: Yes, it is. And letting people riot without challenge or pushback is also insane.
18: Correct.
19: And gets people hurt, ruins lives. And I get so pissed off when I hear her and John Carl, yeah, it was a little nutty there. No, because all I think about are the two women that we highlighted at the time. Like this lady in West Philly in 2020 under woke one. Yeah, it was crazy.
18: Oh, this woman in Philly, this was just sad.
23: We're watching what we put together fall apart in a matter of minutes. We need some security on this land now, not tomorrow, not later, but I need you to get somebody down here to protect it so they won't go back in it.
19: Yeah. It was kind of crazy, woke one.
18: Yeah.
8: When we were saying fiery but mostly peaceful and BLM forever. And, yeah, we know that there was a crazy amount of looting going on. But it was a good time, though. Fruitful conversations.
19: Fruitful conversations. Let's hear from the lady in Minneapolis in 2020.
8: Oh, we go to Minneapolis now. Okay.
10: How was last night?
11: Scary.
8: Oh, gosh.
11: I live in the high-rise right back here, and I seen them as they came down Lake Street. But then they turned and started coming over here, and I'm sitting out looking in my out my window. And they went straight to Office Max, the dollar store, and every store over here that I go to. I have nowhere to go now. I have no way to get there because the buses aren't running. These people did this for no reason. It's not going to bring George back here. George is in a better place than we are. Last night, I'm going to be honest, I wish I was where George was, because this is ridiculous. These people are tearing up our livelihood. This is the only place I could go to shop. And now I don't have anywhere to go. I don't have anywhere to get there.
8: Yeah, fruitful conversations during that time.
19: Let's laugh it up. I mean, hasn't that lady with her privilege ever heard that a riot is the language of the unheard?
8: That's right. That was used at that time.
12: God, that's sad.
19: Yes, it's terrible.
12: That mentally took me right back there, and I feel so terrible. I hope things turned out okay for her. I really do. God, that's terrible. Woke one. Shut up.
8: Oh, yeah.
12: Just sit down with your woke anything.
8: People were trying to board up, you know, storehouse fronts, saying, BLM, we support.
19: Yes.
8: Please, we love black people. Please don't loot our place.
19: Well, or like black-owned business was scrawled across the front.
8: Yes.
19: Like, it's
12: like that was going to stop
19: like
12: them.
19: The blood of the lamb on Passover. Yeah. You know?
8: Exactly.
12: Yes. I thought the same thing. Yep.
8: That's exactly it.
12: You know, and the thing is, not only that, but it was the intimidation aspect of the whole thing. I mean, people were afraid to go shopping at a store they frequented their entire life because there were a bunch of people stirring around in the parking lot.
8: Well, yes.
12: You know, and this crap was just put up with.
8: Yeah, intimidation. And you, if you're driving a car just trying to get to work, you can't go through here.
12: We control this street now.
8: Right.
12: Are you kidding me?
19: And if you even dared to say what AOC just said, woke one was a little crazy. If you dared to say that at the time, you were a Nazi. You were a fascist. You were a white supremacist who wanted to kill black people. Screw AOC.
8: Oh, yeah.
19: Laughing about this now.
8: And you're supposed to be our leaders during this time.
19: Mm-hmm.
8: You already failed once. You don't get to fail again, except for the nutty people that vote for you. I don't understand it.
12: I think there's such a short memory with a lot of people that this kind of stuff, because we're seeing it. I mean, they forgot all about what happened. I mean, they're going to have a socialist run everywhere now.
8: Oh, yeah.
12: And winning a lot of times. So, you know.
8: So, one was crazy, but let's see. What else came out of woke? Oh, if you identify as the opposite sex just because you say it, it's so.
12: Yeah.
8: And the big topic of conversation now is the WNBA.
12: Yes. This makes my day, by the way.
8: Enos Kanter Freedom.
12: Yes.
8: Says, hey, I'm eligible now. I'm serious about this. Feel like, hey, he's just pretending. Yeah. Well,
12: he's not alone.
8: This isn't everybody that's going down that road, really?
19: They're very transphobic, actually. I, for one, think that Enos Kanter Freedom is just a gorgeous, brave woman.
8: Well, and also Royce White.
19: Yeah.
8: Former first-round draft pick.
19: He got his first wig.
8: And he's feeling feminine.
19: Yeah.
8: Griff Jenkins was interviewing him on Fox. He didn't even know White. Quite what to say, really.
24: Right now, I'm just having a blast in my feminine era. I never thought that I was a woman. You know, I've always trusted the science, and I thought I was a man my entire life. But, you know, after further review, a strong look at my personal preferences, it would appear that I am indeed sometimes identifying as a transgender woman. And I think it's only fair I get a chance to play with some of my queens here in the twilight of my career, my athletic prime.
8: Yes!
19: Absolutely. You go, girl.
8: Scotty Robbins, you've been wishing for this for a while?
12: I have, man. I called for it a long time ago, and I said, what's going to happen when this does happen? It would eventually is going to happen. You just had a feeling it would. You know, if for no other reason, they're making a point.
19: Well, they've got a all-hands-on-deck meeting at the league.
12: Yeah, and what are they going to do?
19: To decide,
12: I mean, seriously,
19: who the woman is.
12: Right, exactly, right.
8: Because what we were talking about this off air, what do you got to do? You got to figure out who's telling the truth and who's not.
12: Yeah, and how do you do
8: like,
12: that?
8: Hey, these guys are just acting. What about the one over in France?
12: Yes.
8: Who's dominating the league?
12: Yes.
8: And scoring and rebounds.
12: Yes.
8: And if you've seen the video clips, it is insane.
12: Isn't eligible to play in the WNBA as well.
8: Yes.
12: Yeah.
8: So what, that person then could play in the WNBA because you think that they're sincere that they think they're a woman?
12: Yeah.
8: And these guys are just playing?
12: Yeah, how do you take the sincerity test? Yeah, right. Like, do you have Bette Midler CDs in your car? Okay, well.
8: And then there was more controversy over the weekend. Sophie Cunningham fouled hard, flagrant, and DeJounte Carrington got kicked out of the game. She's a dirty player.
12: Should have been kicked out of the game.
8: They hit her across the head at a breakaway layup.
12: Man. Yeah.
8: And then she goes, what, into the locker room and talks about white privilege?
12: Yeah.
8: Because she got kicked out of the game?
19: Yeah. The tackle that she had against Sophie Cunningham, that's not even a legal tackle in the NFL.
8: No. It was a clothesline.
12: Yeah. Horse collar.
8: Yeah, right. Yep. Across the head.
12: Yep.
8: And the thing, it was so disgusting. After the game, the Fever coach, she doesn't have her players' backs at all.
12: No. She's terrible, too.
8: She's so terrible. Well, Johnny, she's a competitor. She's not going to let any free layup. I don't think it was intentional or targeted.
12: How can you see that?
8: Are you joking
12: right,
8: me?
12: Right, exactly.
8: Yeah, and Sophie Cunningham wasn't having it either. Said, yeah, it's intentional. I mean, I think when people play the Fever, we're nationally televised, there's a lot of eyes on us, and people just want attention, and that's her just trying to get attention. Clearly, I think it was unnecessary. Never spoken to her, have no beef with her, but I guess she just has some pent-up stuff, so get your bleep off. That's fine, I can take it. And she got right back up.
12: Yep.
8: She's not going to stay down. So, yeah, that's... And then there was a funny WNBA joke, David.
19: Oh, yeah. Well, this guy, David Burge, Iowa Hawk blog on X, he's a big Iowa sports fan, loves Caitlin Clark, and he's had it with the WNBA because they're going after her, in spite of making the league relevant, actually. Oh, in spite of her, yeah, doing that. Another account on X, Heavens FX, turned one of his Twitter rants into an AI-generated 60 Minutes commentary.
8: Oh, wow. I haven't heard this. Have you seen
12: it? Nope.
8: Okay, roll it.
0: This is not a women's sports league. It's a joyless, angry, violent, race-obsessed, nonstop 2T18 Oberlin struggle session filled with entitled lunatics unable to survive without someone else picking up the bill. They whine when they don't get attention and whine 10 times harder when they do. They whine hardest about the problematic new fans who quadrupled their pay, tripled their TV audiences, increased franchise valuations by 10 times, got them charter jets, and stayed off their inevitable bankruptcy for 10 years or so.
8: By the way, does this give you 60 Minutes vibes or classic Paul Harvey
12: classic
8: vibes?
12: Classic Paul Harvey.
8: Me too.
12: When it started, I'm like, where did he find this?
8: All right, much more.
0: I sincerely hope they achieve their dream of exercising themselves of CC and all those dreaded new fans and return to their beloved Paradise Lost of half-empty 1,000-seat high school gyms attended by girl fight fetishists with giveaway tickets printed on Subway sandwich receipts.
8: Good day. It's also Mashup Monday.
19: Yes, it is.
12: I love that.
8: That was great.
12: Oh, my gosh.
8: What do we have for Mashup Monday?
19: Well, we've got an interesting one here from Wax Audio, the Final Countdown versus Smells Like Teen Spirit.
8: Oh, never heard it. Let's do it.
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1: 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You couldn't stop that.
0: No, you can't.
1: You can't even hope to contain it. The five stories we're watching today and much more straight ahead.

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0: the Markley, Van Camp, and Robbins Show. Jamie Markley, David Van Camp, Scott Robbins, and now the five stories we're watching today.
1: Number five. Former NBA player Enes Kanter-Freedom has officially declared for the 2027 WNBA draft, sending a formal letter to the league's office. In his announcement video, he was wearing a shirt that read, "Invest in women, pay women, hire women." The league is apparently meeting now to come up with a definition for woman.
2: Hilarious. Yeah, dang it. I can't wait to hear the definition once it comes.
3: I bet it's going to be what you would call McGurkin.
2: Yeah. Oh, I'm sure it'll be full of McGurkin. It'll be some sort of test when they're 5 years old, and there'll be some nonsense wrapped up in it. Yeah, it's going to be fun, though.
1: Number four, Todd Blanche officially confirmed as the U.S. Attorney General. Number three, French authorities have arrested 420 people, including 166 minors, who are accused of setting those fires amid the country's worst wildfire season since World War II.
2: 420 people?
1: Yeah.
3: Why would they do that?
1: Well, they say intentional or unintentional. So, you know, outdoor encampments among migrants, things like that. Mm-hmm. Or just good old-fashioned jihadi. I don't know. Wow. Number two, Make D.C. Safe and Beautiful Task Force. That's a thing, and it's going to be marking its first anniversary tomorrow after making more than 16,000 arrests since it launched. And then number one, per the Wall Street Journal, President Trump is talking about winding down the war with Iran to get the Strait of Hormuz open without securing any sort of firm nuclear deal.
3: Yeah.
2: Okay.
3: Did you see J.D. Vance over the weekend saying, "We're in the middle of this"?
2: Mm-hmm. Yeah.
3: But nobody wants to hear that.
1: Yeah.
3: And you can say whatever you want at this point, but it has not been good, the messaging from the beginning to where we are now.
2: Which is unusual, considering.
3: Yeah.
2: You know, I mean.
3: Yeah.
2: Well, I heard him say that, too, and I'm like, well, man, that's a bad message for midterms.
3: Oh, yeah.
4: Scott!
2: Well, it is.
3: Yeah.
2: Talk to your guy. Set him down. Look, dude, don't say that.
1: 4 to 6 weeks.
3: I know, man.
2: I know, Dave.
3: That's why I know. In the beginning I said I thought it would be done. And then it was, you know, we talked about this the other day. I'm like, yeah, by Memorial Day. Well, certainly by the 4th of July.
1: Yeah.
3: Big 250. Yes. And it's like, man, the messaging has been, there's no other way to say it. It's been really bad.
4: James!
3: I'm here to help, not to hurt.
2: Yeah,
3: well. But people talk about it all the time. If you don't think Republicans are talking about that all the time, you're not talking to people.
2: No, they are.
1: Oh, yes. I got a couple of guys that I know who are all about it when it started.
3: Yes.
1: And then they've been like, what are we doing here? To the point where, I mean, there are guys, at least one of them that I know, one of the biggest MAGA dudes I know. It's like, this is embarrassing.
3: Well, one of the problems has been like, oh, we're going to hit them so hard. And then all of a sudden, you're, well, they're hurting financially so bad, we're just going to just let this sort of roll out.
2: Mm-hmm. Which they are, by the way. Yeah.
3: There's been that sort of back and forth for a long time.
2: Well, if the Democrats weren't running all these loony candidates, I'd be more concerned.
1: Yeah.
3: Yeah, they're helping the Republicans.
2: They are.
3: There's
2: no
3: doubt about that.
2: All these nut jobs that are, you know, running and winning.
3: Well,
2: primaries.
3: A clip of one of them we'll get to. And then the back and forth with Margaret Brennan, CBS, and Jay Bhattacharya. This was crazy about COVID all coming up.
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6: The Rangers and Athletics play game two of their three-game series tonight at Sutter Health Park in Sacramento. 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
10: A Friday forecast calling for slightly less hot afternoon temperatures. Be hard to be really noticeable, but instead of triple numbers, we'll stay in the upper 90s, it looks like. We'll be partly cloudy, and towards the end of the afternoon, a few scattered storms may be popping up. We've got about a 30% chance of rain this evening. Low tonight, 69. And then our Saturday forecast tomorrow, starting the weekend, mostly sunny. We'll see a high of 98. With your first alert forecast from News Channel 10, I'm Doppler Dave.
11: Markley Van Camp and Robin Joe. Thanks so much for being here. I'm Jamie Markley, the Gen Xer. David Van Camp is the millennial and the sexy boomer in the Foo Fighters t-shirt. Scott Robin.
12: Yes,
11: we'll explain that later.
12: Yeah.
11: Got to get to this nut saying, yeah, tax the hell out of millionaires and we'll just figure it all out later.
13: Yeah, the Democratic Socialists of America are having a big moment right now, winning Democrat primaries all over the place. And as their brand grows, they're showing everyone how actually dumb they really are. They speak aspirationally, for sure. Mm-hmm. And they have convinced a lot of dopes, especially in higher education, that they know what they're doing. But, man, the nuts and bolts are just not there. DSA co-chair Megan Romer did an interview with David Remnick from The New Yorker and tried to explain their tax the rich plan.
11: Okay.
14: But we do believe in taxing the hell out of millionaires. Yeah, absolutely.
15: Well, what does taxing the hell out of them mean?
14: Yeah, you know, I don't have, like, a solid, but I think...
15: But shouldn't you?

0: I mean, if you're the co-chair, if you're the co-chair of the DSA, shouldn't you be more specific than just taxing the hell out of something? What exactly do you mean?
1: So again, it's democracy, right? And we have to look at what we need to spend and what we need. We don't want to depend on the existence of millionaires because that means people are still getting exploited. So, we need to look at what we need to pay for in the interim, what sort of tax base we need for that to happen, and then, and build from there.
2: No, this is like middle school or high school.
3: Yes.
2: A bunch of kids with ideas. Then you ask them, okay, how is that exactly going to work? Mm-hmm. And there's no good answer.
3: Yeah.
2: That's what it reminds me of. We'll
4: figure it out later.
3: Because those are the kind of things that sound intelligent or lofty or ideal in the safety of a faculty lounge. But the real world actually asks questions like, how? How do you do this? For what purpose do you do this?
2: Yeah. And in the end, what is it? It's a bunch of younger people that are overeducated and underemployed.
3: Yes.
2: They're not making much money because the degrees they have don't mean a whole lot.
4: I thought they were safe if they were just millionaires. I thought sandwiches wanted to do billionaires and trillionaires.
2: Well, that's because he is a millionaire.
4: Okay.
2: Used to be a million. Millionaire is a billionaire. Yeah. But then he is a millionaire, so it's just billionaire.
4: Yeah. Okay. Just checking because, you know, a lot of those guys are.
2: Okay. And you know the dude from The New Yorker is on the left.
3: Yes, he is.
2: And he's like this voice of reason. Like, this is the funniest part of this whole thing.
0: What is taxing the hell out of them mean?
2: What does it mean?
1: I don't have like a solid,
3: But shouldn't you?
2: There's got to be a coherent plan. You're the co-chair of this political party.
4: But that excites the minions when they hear that.
2: Oh, it's great.
4: Tax the millionaires.
2: Well, it sounds good, and then I get free stuff. Yay!
4: Yeah, but
2: how does it work?
4: Again, nothing is free, man.
2: That's when being an adult really is a challenge, huh?
4: Golly.
2: Man, oh, man. conversation over the weekend. Margaret Brennan brings on Jay Bhattacharya, National Institutes of Health. Goodness. You know, he was blackballed during COVID.
4: Yes.
2: But she wants to talk about... Well, she sets it up. I'll just roll it and we'll
5: He was a combat veteran, a United States Marine who had just graduated 5 months prior from the police academy. Yeah. Three kids left behind. The shooter was motivated by misinformation about the COVID vaccine. That is why he shot over 100 bullets into the windows of the CDC. Is enough being done to counter this kind of misinformation?
2: Okay. So that's the premise. This happened in Atlanta. And she wants to bring this up to Bhattacharya. What can you do about the COVID misinformation? And she's armed with what RFK Jr. has said in the past. And
6: I should start with, I got to talk with Officer Rose's wife a few months back. Well, one of the first things I did is to honor him and his sacrifice in protecting the people that work at the CDC, the amazing people who work at the CDC, was we renamed the street that leads into the CDC after him. And it was a really nice event. I'll tell you, I want to focus my attention on Officer Rose because I think that the shooter did was horrific. And I think you could talk about why shooters do things, but really fundamentally.
5: Well, his father said he was brainwashed about the COVID vaccine and thought it was making him suicidal.
6: The shooter puts the emphasis on somebody who's, I think we shouldn't be putting our emphasis on.
5: No, I am on misinformation about that.
6: I think the key thing is.
2: Okay, do you follow this so far?
4: Yeah.
2: She wants to go on misinformation.
4: Mm-hmm. Was the reason.
2: Yes.
4: Yep.
2: Because he thought the COVID vax was making him suicidal.
4: Okay.
2: But you know what? I mean, we're all sitting here, I think, having the same reaction. You are talking about misinformation?
3: Well, there's
2: something around COVID?
3: Right. Of course, there's that side of it. But also, like, crazy people do crazy things.
2: Exactly.
3: And latch on to things. And I don't know how it's the Trumpster's responsibility. Because, one, he's at odds with a lot of his own supporters on the vaccine.
2: Yep.
3: Trump is.
2: Yes, he is.
3: And I don't understand. What's the central argument, though, that she's trying to make in terms of, like, this being the fault, this shooter being motivated by the Trump administration or something.
2: Let it play out a little bit. I know this is a longer clip, but I think this is a fun little exercise. Go.
6: In public health, that happened in part because of a lot of, frankly, even on this network and on other networks, there was a particular single point of view put across during the COVID pandemic about how, you know, that led to things that really did cause harm to people. The school closures is probably the number one thing.
5: This is not a productive line of claims. We covered COVID in depth on this program like no other Sunday show did.
6: I'm not blaming you specifically. What I'm saying is, you want to talk about misinformation, the kinds of decisions and sort of the public sort of face of public health during the pandemic led to many people losing trust in public health.
5: The Trump administration officials.
6: No, I mean like Biden. So Biden, for instance,
5: the pandemic began under the Trump administration.
6: But just so we're clear, the Biden administration censored me, right? They censored. They sent out direct attacks on people who disagreed on the COVID, on sort of whether the COVID vaccine stopped it.
5: RFK Jr. called the COVID vaccine the deadliest vaccine ever made. That is misinformation, and we're not being clear about that. And I think that is dangerous. Wouldn't you agree,
2: Margaret? Okay, now he's had it. Mm-hmm. Well, and he's going about this in a very nice, gentlemanly sort of way, and then. Here we go.
6: The Biden administration censored people and said, look, you can't even talk about COVID vaccine harms. Yeah, and I'm talking about why you have the kind of distrust that's led to the kind of problems that we're talking about earlier in public health. That distrust was not caused by President Trump. It wasn't caused by Bobby. It was caused by a lot of sort of really
5: misinformation,
6: but often spread by the government itself regarding natural immunity, closures of schools, closures of mask mandates. People lost their jobs because of these vaccine mandates that didn't make any public health sense.
2: Yes. So she's trying to, she thinks she's got a gotcha with this whole thing, which is why to bring him on. And then he just sort of flips it on her. I don't know how she couldn't see that coming. With the lack of self-awareness on something like that is amazing to me.
4: How do you make a statement like the harm caused by the vaccination is misinformation? How do you come to that conclusion right now?
2: It's one of the most underreported stories
4: in our
2: entire history of being on this planet.
4: 100% agree with you.
2: Yeah. Yes.
4: I mean, how do you just make that bold statement? Like, that's misinformation. No one harmed by the vaccine.
2: And then she said, and this segment brought to you by Pfizer.
4: Yeah.
2: Well, she didn't, but she might as well. All right.
4: Golly.
2: It's that time. We do it a couple of times a day. Go around the table. It may not be the biggest story out there, but it caught your attention. You want to bring it in. David, today, what's your story?
3: Well, Michigan, of course, has a bit of a mess on its hands with Abdul El-Sayed running, this left-wing Islamist, whose political, faction or political support, the coalition, basically really, really, really hates the Jews. I know he's saying, no, we don't hate the Jews. We just hate Zionists and people who think Israel has a right to exist and also the Jews.
2: Right.
3: But we don't hate the Jews. I mean,
2: it's at the point where
3: the Democrat Attorney General of Michigan, Dana Nessel, is talking about she's skipping their primary. I'm sorry, not the primary, the convention.
2: Yeah. Right.
3: Because she doesn't feel safe because she's Jewish. Mm-hmm. And while she was on MS Now talking about this.
7: Yeah, do I have some things I'd like to talk to Abdul about? Certainly. You know, I want to talk about some of the language that he uses on the campaign trail. And I also want to speak to him about some of the surrogates that he uses that, you know, are concerning to some.
3: Yeah.
2: Yeah. It's a big problem.
4: It is.
3: Well, he's, you know, campaigning with Hassan Piker, the America Deserved 9/11 guy, and
2: oh yeah, I'll have a clip for you later. He's trying to distance himself from him at the same time, not alienate anybody that likes him. That's another
4: tightrope to walk there, isn't it?
2: It is.
4: Yeah.
2: Yes. All right, Scotty, what do you got for your story?
4: Nearly 30 years after rapper Tupac Shakur was fatally shot in Vegas, the only person ever charged in his killing is set to go on trial. Finally, Dwayne Keffi D. Davis scheduled to stand trial beginning Monday today. On a murder charge that in 1996, he wasn't responsible for pulling the trigger, but he was responsible for organizing it.
2: Okay.
4: That's what the charge is anyway. And he wrote a book about it, essentially saying, yeah, I was the guy that organized it. And so the prosecution's like, well, wait a minute, we're going to go ahead and bring you up on these charges then. And he said he would not rat out who the trigger man was. Won't do it. Because that's the code of the street, man.
2: Yeah.
4: But anyway, we'll see what happens here. But prosecutors are hoping to prove that he called all the shots and even provided the gun that was used. Davis has acknowledged being in the Cadillac when the shooting took place, discussed the killing in interviews, and in his 2019 memoir, Compton Street Legend, which is him. Prosecutors say these statements help establish the role in the attack. It's taken them a long time to gather all this information, but they feel like they have enough now for a conviction. Stay tuned. The Tupac story is not over yet.
2: Okay. We'll want you to educate everybody on the big battle between West Coast and East Coast.
4: Well, I don't know if I can do that or not. I don't know if I'm quite ready for that yet, but I did find it kind of interesting that 30 years later, somebody's going to be brought up on charges.
2: Yeah, something. For my story, there was a new poll asking people what they think would it be a good thing if you could be traded at work the way athletes are.
4: Interesting.
2: Like what if you were traded for one department to another?
4: Okay.
2: Or like old school way, one radio station to another. So yeah, we're not like if we think we got a good trade here. Here you take Robbins, and we get back. I don't know Joe Jamoke,
4: the first graduate from a broadcast school.
3: Yeah, right.
2: 23% of people said they would have a positive reaction to being traded. 6% say they would love it if it would happen.
4: Well, I think they think they're going to a better place. Yeah,
2: exactly. 17% said they'd have somewhat negative feeling. 29% said they'd be very upset. And a lot of people didn't know what to think about it, one way or another. But they said younger adults were more likely to like the idea.
4: I want the 10 and 5 rule applied then. 10 years in the business, 5 years in the same place. I get to veto it.
2: Yeah, that's got to be in the contract, though.
4: Yeah.
2: They thought that that was the case. Younger people would be more likely to do it because they'd be less rooted in an area.
3: Well, also, you definitely have the grass is greener syndrome when you're Absolutely. Younger.
4: Yeah.
3: More than when you're like middle-aged and then older when, you know, life has kicked you in the, you know, enough times.
4: Beating you down.
2: Yeah. Oh, yeah, enough of meet the new boss, same as the old boss, sort of. You kind of know. All right.
4: Learn how to flinch.
2: That's one of your favorite lines of all time.
4: It is, yes.
2: Well, you worked for a guy one time that he had a little problem with the booze.
4: A little problem?
2: I'm just
4: 4:30 in the morning and you're sleeping on your desk in your office. What tipped me off?
2: He might have yelled at you a few times.
4: Oh, my God.
2: Oh, man. A guy breaks into a plane? Nimrod's the news and a news update next.
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0: The Markley Van Camp and Robin Show. 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
0: News update, David Van Camp.
1: President Trump posting on Truth Social just now. I see that representatives of the Islamic Republic of Iran are asking for compensation for the damage done to them during the last 5 month military conflict, even though it was never mentioned in any of our negotiations or meetings. But it is an interesting idea because now I am likewise demanding compensation from Iran for all of the people they have killed and gravely wounded with their roadside bombs and many conflicts for which they are famous. I think just let's bomb the bridges and the power plants and just get this thing over with.
0: We'll see, man. I know people are getting tired of it. I know it's complicated and all that, but man, oh man. People are losing patience. More on that later. We got to get to Nimrod. Here we go.
3: When the going gets tough.
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4: I love the poorly educated.
0: All right. Nimrod's in the News. We go to Florida. Fort Lauderdale, where 32-year-old Samuel Lackey broke into a JetBlue plane. It'd be an Airbus A320 while it was grounded for maintenance. He didn't have a boarding pass or anything. Plane wasn't even in service. He just climbed a fence where the plane was being worked on, and he snuck onto it, apparently to take a nap. Well, it was...
1: You want to get on an airplane to sleep well?
0: Yep. Right. Apparently.
1: Huh.
2: Recline the seat.
0: It was all caught on camera. Police found him sleeping on the plane.
1: Wow.
0: And it can't be just because he wanted to take a nap. He was charged with unarmed burglary, criminal mischief, and interrupting or impairing critical infrastructure. Bond at 10 grand.
2: Anybody lock those things when they leave?
0: Well, you got maintenance. You know, maybe it's like, just leave it unlocked so they can come up there. It's not that comfortable. And that's Nimrod's in the News.
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13: Possibility. I'm Paul Stevens, Fox News. President Trump suggesting he could take the unprecedented step of declaring the Strait of Hormuz to be a U.S. territory.
14: In that same speech, the president also addressed the economic pain that many Americans are feeling as a result of this war, and he promised it will be worth it.
15: For you to pay a tiny little bit more for your gasoline, just remember, you're doing it so that a very evil country cannot have a country. Really, it's the number one state sponsor of terror in the world. They have no leadership.
14: The Iranian leadership has been largely speaking with one voice, saying they control it and that no ships should pass without their prior approval. Iran's deputy foreign minister, the latest to weigh in via X, saying, quote, "The Strait of Hormuz cannot be seized by tweet, nor by aircraft carrier, nor by issuing an order."
13: Fox's Jonathan Hunt in Tel Aviv, Israel. This coming as the United Arab Emirates blames Iran for an attack Friday on a vessel affiliated with the Abu Dhabi National Oil Company in the Strait of Hormuz. Hurricane warning in effect for the Big Island of Hawaii as it braces for what could be the island's first hurricane landfall in 155 years.
16: Winds are picking up. Today is really the day that conditions will start deteriorating across Hawaii. Up first for impacts is the Big Island, which is south of us. They are under a hurricane warning there. Here in Honolulu, we've been upgraded to a tropical storm warning, so we really saw preparations ramping up yesterday between people who live here, people who are visiting, and, of course, the first responders trying to get ready for this, too. There's still a little time left for us here on Oahu. Honolulu police, they've been trying to make sure emergency response vehicles are ready to go in case officers need to deploy. I've also noticed sandbags outside of businesses that are preparing for the possibility of flooding.
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13: Luigi Mangione admitting to stalking and killing UnitedHealthcare CEO Brian Thompson. He made that admission during an appearance in federal court on Friday.
20: Luigi Mangione now faces up to life after pleading guilty to two federal interstate stalking charges for killing UnitedHealthcare CEO Brian Thompson. Shackled in a Manhattan courtroom yesterday, the 28-year-old confessed to targeting and murdering Thompson. He read a prepared statement expressing no remorse as Thompson's wife and family sat in the courtroom for the first time. Mangione telling a federal judge judge, his motive was anger over his own severe back pain and his belief that the health insurance system worked against patients. Mangione saying this quote, "I've been emailed United Healthcare leadership posing as an investor at a firm. Unlike my previous interactions with insurers, I received an immediate response within an hour."
13: And that's Fox's Chan Lee Painter. New York Democratic Governor Kathy Hochul announcing nearly $7 million in state funding for legal representation for roughly 1,400 unaccompanied migrant kids facing deportation proceedings, including about 250 currently in detention. Commenting on that, New York Republican Congressman Mike Lawler on Fox's Saturday in America.
3: Kathy Hochul has prioritized the well-being of illegal immigrants over the safety and well-being of New Yorkers.
13: However, Governor Hochul responds, saying the funding is intended to ensure unaccompanied migrant kids have proper legal representation in any immigration proceedings. Five people shot early today near dorms at Virginia State University, prompting a campus lockdown. Cops say the shooting involved multiple suspects, one victim in critical shape, four others suffering non-life-threatening injuries. Campus and Chesterfield County police are investigating. The feds and local law enforcement are assisting as well. The shooting happening just days before classes are set to begin Monday at the historically black university outside of Richmond. I'm Paul Stevens. This is Fox News.
21: Appearing on Making Sense with Michael J. Friday, WT President Walter Wendler was asked what's changed under his decade-long leadership. Among the many improvements and additions, Wendler was quick to point out,
22: "We recently totaled over the last 10 years how much we've invested in new buildings and modifications to existing buildings, and it crosses the $500 million mark, $510 million and change."
21: August 31st is Dr. Wendler's last official day. 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A new survey is ranking the NFL teams on the optimism of their fan bases. Here's Tammy Trujillo with more.
23: Casino.ca polled 5,000 fans of all 32 teams to find the Kansas City Chiefs supporters are the most hopeful about the team's prospects this season, despite missing the playoffs last year. The Los Angeles Rams and defending Super Bowl champion Seattle Seahawks tied for the second most optimistic fans. I'm Tammy Trujillo.
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0: All right, let's do it. The Markley, Van Camp, and Robbins Show. Jamie Markley, David Van Camp, Scott Robbins.
2: I just realized all three of us have ball caps on today.
0: Mm-hmm. We're cool.
2: I know, we're like the ball cap trio.
0: Or we're all bald. One of the two. What does it matter? What does it matter?
2: Yeah, it doesn't matter.
0: So you watched the Today Show. I watched Good Morning America. I haven't even asked you this question yet, Scott. Did they talk anything about the Fauci text?
2: I'm glad you mentioned that because I paid attention today. I saw nothing.
0: Nothing on Good Morning America. And they did the whole story about the new guidelines for kids and the vaccines.
2: Yeah.
0: And how parents are confused. It's terrible.
2: Oh, yeah.
0: But nothing on the Fauci text, which is kind of wild.
2: We said this yesterday. Are they going to do it? And they didn't, which doesn't surprise me, but kind of surprises me. Does that make sense?
29: A pretty big deal. When
2: I know,
29: guy,
2: that's what I thought too, dude.
29: You know,
0: surprise you. Yesterday you said they have to.
2: Yeah. I didn't say that, right? Did I say that? Or did David say that?
0: I thought you said that.
2: I think David said that. Maybe I said that.
29: I didn't
2: say
29: that. No.
2: No, I said it. Okay, right. I said it. I said it. My lips were moving.
29: Yeah. I've got insanity in my headphones right now.
2: Right, I know.
29: No, but yeah, you got this guy who is like the face of the pandemic response and then the vaccine rollout and all of that. And in private, he's saying, yeah, there is actually a risk of miscarriage in the first trimester, especially after the second COVID vaccine shot.
0: It was interesting because Kayleigh McEnany was on Fox last night, and, you know, she was the press secretary at the time, also pregnant, and talked about, you know, what was the breaking news story yesterday.
30: Well, I was serving in the White House when Dr. Anthony Fauci was dictating what to do and what not to do during a once-in-a-generation pandemic.
0: Mm-hmm.
30: I was in the Situation Room, I was in the Oval Office, and I was in the halls of the West Wing. After the Senate released more than 1,000 pages of Fauci's diaries, today we get a first glimpse into his private text messages. From a trove of 34,000 texts and 522 voicemails.
0: 522 voicemails.
1: Yeah.
0: Can't wait to see what's in there. Anyway, go ahead.
30: Senator Ron Johnson has released just one text exchange, and boy, is it explosive. Quote, I asked around a bit more, and another issue came up that you need to be aware of, Fauci wrote. Since many people have significant cytokine storms and fever after the second dose, this theoretically could be associated with miscarriage in the first trimester.
0: Okay. Yeah, that's pretty explosive.
1: Mm-hmm.
0: And not only, I don't want to seem like I'm not concerned about the pregnant women and the miscarriage, because, of course, that is of most importance. But I don't think any of us heard anything about the spikes and the fever either.
1: Mm-hmm. No, we did at the time that there was a side effect that you could feel a little sick, a little under the weather.
0: But just, it was very mild.
1: Yeah.
2: But like other vaccines you get.
0: Like very, very minor.
2: Right.
0: It was downplayed quite a bit.
1: Yeah.
2: Yes.
0: Now, if you go back to Fauci, now those texts were January 2021. And you listen to him February 2021 and him saying this.
4: The FDA, as part of the typical follow-up you have following the initial issuing of an EUA, have found thus far, and we got to be careful, but thus far, no red flags about that, about pregnant women.
0: Thus far, no red flags.
1: Yeah.
0: That's unbelievable.
1: Yep.
0: And how can you call yourself a news organization if you don't cover that story? It's
2: disgusting. They didn't.
0: Because seriously, that's one of the reasons we have such divide in this country.
1: Mm-hmm.
0: Because of news media. Because if everyone at least had the facts, it would be very helpful. Because there are plenty of loony liberals that would be absolutely infuriated
1: mm-hmm.
0: that Fauci knew this and didn't tell anybody. But the chances are they'll never know it. So you have that.
1: Yeah.
2: Well, yeah, but we do know that RFK is dangerous.
0: Well, yes.
2: Yeah, we learned that today.
0: Uh-huh. Of course, again and again and again. So Kaylee had on former CDC Director Robert Redfield and asked about these risks and what he knew at the time, all of that.
5: Yeah, it's very unfortunate that there wasn't greater transparency. I was never an advocate of vaccinating pregnant women because, as you know, the vaccine for COVID did not prevent infection. And, you know, younger people were really not at risk for bad outcomes. So when you talk about arguing risk versus benefit, clearly, if there was concern, which I think there really was legitimate concern, when you get a booster or second or third injection from the COVID vaccine, you could precipitate what we call a cytokine storm. That is to overactivate your immune system, and that could have had negative consequences. It should have been shared in a transparent way where people could argue about the risk-benefit ratio and make their own decision.
0: Yeah. Well, I'll have more clips from him later on because he talks about how Fauci and they all tried to protect the whole wet market theory mm-hmm. when they knew that there was no way it could have come from a wet market. It came from the lab. They were trying to protect themselves.
1: Yeah.
0: And they thought they knew better than everybody else instead of just giving people the information about the vaccines. And now you have, you know, a lot of people in the country that are vaccine hesitant. And Redfield doesn't like that.
1: Mm-hmm.
0: He is a big proponent for vaccines, but he wants to arm people with the information and let them make their own decision.
2: Well, which was part of the deal. I mean, they said, hey, listen, the harm that's been done to the health community in this country is irreparable.
0: Oh, it's been years?
2: Years, mm-hmm. decades.
0: Oh, yeah.
2: I mean, it's really something. And to just disregard that.
0: Well, I watched them do it this morning with the whole guidelines for kids.
2: Mm-hmm. I know.
0: Anyway, we'll get to more of that a little bit later. Big election day today, David.
1: Oh, yeah, it is. You've got Francesca Hong, the socialist who's running as a Democrat in Wisconsin. It looks like she's probably going to win the primary.
0: Yes.
1: She is a nut. She tweeted a whole lot of things about, defunding the police and all this. And the DSA, mm-hmm. Democratic Socialists of America, they're having a moment right now because a lot of their candidates that align with them mm-hmm. are winning primaries.
29: So this was Dr. Frances Gill. I don't know what she has a PhD in. I don't believe that she is a medical doctor. She was on NBC4 Los Angeles to talk about the national platform. And this just goes off the rails in a hurry because the anchor, who's a very skeptical older guy, is like, hey, you know, what about this defunding the police and getting rid of prisons? Do you really believe that?
7: Okay, roll it.
8: Well, what I would say is that we're dramatically overspending on police right now.
9: I understand. Yeah. But the goal is to defund the police department so we don't need them in the future.
8: I think it's what we really want to see is a horizon where folks are not reliant on armed enforcement to meet our public safety needs.
9: Right. But it says what? Defund police on the website. That's your goal. And also to get rid of prisons and jails, correct?
8: Yes.
9: So if my daughter is assaulted and raped, is there any agency that would seek to find her assailant and bring him to justice?
8: Of course. Yeah, of course.
9: What would
8: absolutely
9: it be if not police, and where would he be if not a jail?
8: So I guess I really want to avoid getting kind of caught into these hypotheticals and talk more about the reality that we're actually facing right now, which is that we're spending in
10: hypothetical. You think no one ever gets raped?
2: You just said it. I mean, it's not hypothetical.
10: It happens every day.
2: You said you want to get rid of prisons. You said you want to get rid of cops.
10: So how does that work?
2: Yeah.
10: My goodness.
8: Which is that we're spending absolutely outrageous amounts of money on police and policing, and we're not spending money on things that actually make people safe and feel safe, which is things like actually well-lit streets, the streetlights in Los Angeles. Everybody agrees it's a huge problem. Things like mental health care and substance use, use treatment. So things that drive people to commit crimes and to that make our society less safe, we're not doing anything about the root causes.
29: Yes. So is she? She's actually making the case that some rapists have no choice but to rape because there aren't enough streetlights where
10: that's
29: they
10: right
29: live.
10: Oh yeah, if they just had that.
29: It's like, well,
2: stop crime in its tracks. Like, there were streetlights.
29: Like the rapist guy, he's like, oh man, I'm gonna totally go out and do some raping. Oh, what's that? A streetlight? Never mind. I don't feel the need to go out and do that now.
10: Well, and spending money on substance abuse issues, you know, that would include alcohol, right?
2: Well, yeah.
10: Well, when you were a drunk, Scott, if someone just would have helped, you wouldn't have been raping all them people.
2: For the record, I raped no one.
10: I know, I'm joking.
2: Okay.
10: But it's just ridiculous.
2: People hear what they want to hear. I just want to clear that up right now.
10: That is one of the stupidest things I've ever heard.
2: It is dumb. It's so dumb.
10: Wow.
2: Well, that's their answer to everything. Throw money at it.
10: Oh, yeah.
2: You know, so.
10: I thought it was funny because, you know, Trump was asked a question about the midterms and the Democratic Socialists, and he was talking about some of these candidates yesterday. This was part.
11: These are people that have been not successful. They're people that have been, in many cases, failures. They come from other failed countries, and they come here and they tell us how to run our country. They come from places like, I won't mention because I don't want to get myself into a controversy, but they come from countries that are not great. They come from, let's say, as an example, Somalia. They come in and then they tell.
10: I don't want to say, because I don't want to create controversy, but, you know, places like, you know.
11: Somalia.
10: Yeah.
11: They come in and then they tell us how our Constitution, how our Declaration of Independence, how it works. It doesn't work that way, and they're not smart. They have no aptitude. They have nothing going, and they're telling us how to run our country. And I just don't think it's going to happen. I think that they start off, now I may be wrong, but, you know, they start off with a big disadvantage. People don't want to have radical lunatics involved in running our country. And that's what we have. We have people that are saying things that are so great. Now they're denying it. Or they say, well, I've changed my mind. They want to defund our police. They want to terminate our military. No military. We don't want any military in our country. We don't want our police to be paid anymore. They want our police down to, like, almost nothing.
10: No, because we're going to have streetlights, and that's going to stop the raping.
29: Well, of course.
10: Jeez.
2: Journey was ahead of their time with streetlights and people. Steve Perry knew.
10: Well, yeah. Song about San Francisco, when the right lights go down in the city, yeah, the raping happens.
29: Yeah.
2: Well, I think that was the lyric that was left out.
10: Oh, was it?
2: Yeah.
10: Got it.
29: They thought that was a little bit, that wouldn't be radio friendly, you know?
10: Yeah, probably so. Another thing from the left, and this is, it's getting funnier by the day with the WNBA, the dudes in women's sports.
29: Yeah.
10: And Enos Kanter Freedom says he's going to be ready for the draft, and he posted a workout video.
29: This is a former NBA player. He posted a video of him working out. He's got no shirt on. You know, he's ripped. He's a professional athlete. Mm-hmm. Getting ready to go to the WNBA, and the caption was, "Let the transition to the WNBA begin. Rules are rules. Hashtag let freedom play." And this was the soundtrack to the video.
10: Okay, roll it.

0: think Eddie lies.
1: I think he is a stunning and brave woman.
2: Yes, he is. Oh, yes, she is. I got to make sure I get the gender.
3: You want to be respectful, right?
2: Yeah.
3: Oh, yeah. Okay. Yeah, the whole vaccine issue, a big topic today. We'll get to that. And the five stories we're watching straight ahead.

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0: The Markley Van Camp and Robbins Show. Jamie Markley, David Van Camp, Scott Robbins, and now the five stories we're watching today.
1: One, two, three.
2: All right, number five, the Seattle City Council's Finance Committee has approved $300,000 in a one-time taxpayer funding grant for different community organizations to support people described as trans refugees. Nothing else really
3: trans
2: going
3: refugees.
2: On.
3: Trans refugees.
2: These are people who are...
3: Oh, let us state that they're... frowned upon and
2: yes,
3: into a state where they're not?
2: Okay. They flocked to Seattle because Seattle's going to help them out with, you know, housing and food and that kind mm-hmm. of stuff. I mean, I think it's more like they're attracted to the free stuff than anything else. But all right,
3: bath
2: whatever.
3: Bombs, wake makeup.
2: Yeah. Right. Number four, Tyler Boebert, Representative Lauren Boebert's oldest son, has been arrested on charges of sexual exploitation of a child. Now, it's kind of interesting how this came out now, like 2 years or 3 years after the fact. It's related to him, I guess 2 years, yeah. It's related to him filming a sex tape he made with a 17-year-old when he was 18. The two also committed robbery together. They were accomplices. I mean, the guy, he's a dirtbag for sure. But yeah, you read the headline, it's like, whoa, hold on a second, what happened here? Well, no, he was 18, she was 17. The girl's mom, though, called the cops because somebody posted that video to Instagram. Mm. So,
0: whoa.
2: Yeah.
0: The sex tape?
2: Yes.
3: Yeah.
0: I thought that was against Instagram rules.
3: Who's Cardner? I mean, nobody is. If you say you are, I guess.
2: It's like, I'm not defending the guy.
3: If you say you're over 18, you're over 18.
0: No, I'm talking about Instagram. I didn't think they allowed, like, that sort of stuff on that platform.
3: No, it's...
0: I mean, I'm not that well-versed in the old social media, but that's what I thought.
3: Yeah.
2: It's like I'm not going to bat for this guy because he seems like a genuine white trash dirtbag. But, like, the reality of what he's charged with is definitely different than what the headline is.
0: Sexual exploitation of a child.
2: Right.
0: Yeah, when she's 17.
2: Yeah.
3: And he's 18.
2: Right. And they're like boyfriend and girlfriend, yeah. Number three, a New York judge has told the communist mayor of New York to take down the rich people hit list they posted online. This was the list of people who might be affected by a new property tax. The city has appealed, which means that the order is blocked. Number two, yeah. Private text messages show that Anthony Fauci was very concerned about the COVID vaccine potentially causing miscarriages for pregnant women in their first trimester, even though publicly he was saying, yeah, there's no bad time to get the COVID vaccine.
0: Unreal.
2: And then number one, President Trump suggested his administration is looking for ways to circumvent the Biden auto pen pardon of Anthony Fauci.
0: Ooh, keeping an eye on that.
3: Definitely.
0: Yeah. Is that going to be one that goes to the Supreme Court?
2: Probably. It's never been tested before.
0: I know.
2: But then again, we've never had so many controversial pardons that have been signed by auto pen.
3: Right. I mean, we never had a reason, right?
2: Before. Right.
3: Yeah. Now
0: exactly.
3: We do.
0: Yeah. Okay. Just quick question. Gut reaction. Is the youngest sibling the most spoiled?
3: Yes. Because I wasn't.
0: David's hedging. He's not sure.
2: I don't know. Well, it depends. Can you get away with more? Yeah, but that's because the parents are tired and they don't overthink everything.
0: Yeah. That's like the basic knowledge of it. They were asking people this in a survey. And then they talked to experts. What did that mean anymore?
3: Right.
0: There's a lot of youngest that don't feel spoiled at all. Now, some may have experienced more freedom or less strict parenting. Yes.
2: Mm-hmm.
0: Many also reported feeling underestimated, dismissed, or treated like the family baby long into adulthood. Yes.
3: Yep.
0: I'm the youngest.
3: Are you?
0: Yeah. Hmm. So is my wife. So we have these conversations.
3: I'm the oldest.
0: Yeah. And it's all kind of BS, but they used to say you're better off the youngest being with an oldest. Like you get two of the oldest together, and they're the overperformers, and they're all competing and fighting with one another. And then the two youngest are always like, pay attention to me.
2: Yeah, right.
3: Right.
0: That sort of thing.
3: Yeah.
0: But it's worked out well for us.
3: There's a year and a half difference between my sister and I, too. She's a year and a half younger, so it's 18 months.
0: Yeah.
3: Whatever.
0: And then you could say the difference, like, as you're treated by, say, a dad between a guy and his daughter.
2: Oh, yeah.
0: A lot of times daughter dad wrapped around her finger, yeah. All right, more on all this vaccine talk and what does it mean and around what's your story coming right up. We'll be right back.
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5: The Rangers and Athletics play game two of their three-game series tonight at Sutter Health Park in Sacramento. 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
4: Well, it's been a hot week on the High Plains, and it'll be rather toasty again today, but I don't think we'll see quite as many triple-digit highs across the area. We're looking for highs around 99 for Amarillo. We have a 30% chance of some evening storms, so we'll continue to watch radar late in the day and tonight. Overnight tonight, a low of 69, and then getting into the weekend, 60s in the morning, about 98 tomorrow afternoon, slight chance of rain. With your first alert forecast from News Channel 10, I'm Doppler Dave.
5: Van Camp and Robin Show. I'm Jamie Markley, the Gen Xer, the Millennial, David Van Camp, the Sexy Boomer, Scott Robin.
6: Yep.
5: Okay, so big announcement yesterday in the Oval, David.
6: Yeah, there is an executive order from President Trump that basically orders the Health and Human Services Department to develop a proposed change to the childhood vaccine schedule within the next 3 months. Also orders additional research into vaccine safety, alternative vaccine ingredients, and the timing and sequencing of childhood immunizations. Basically saying, hey, instead of having, you know, whatever it is, like 18 different vaccines on the schedule, you pare that down to about 11, which would put us on par with peer nations.
5: Mm-hmm.
6: And then also separating out the MMR vaccine. So that it's more stop. Basically, you're just spacing things out a little bit more.
5: Right. Okay. So, but they're not withholding vaccines from anybody.
6: No, no. And also, it's like kind of a head scratcher to me that they want to make these recommendations, because most people, it's not like, hey, I'm looking, you know, before I take my kids in, let me check HHS's website first. No, I'm going to listen to my pediatrician.
5: Right. Exactly. And this, as I was watching this play out today, because I'm watching ABC to see if they're going to talk about the Fauci text, which was a freaking huge story.
6: Mm-hmm.
5: They don't. Just like you watching the Today Show, Scott.
7: Right, nothing.
5: But they did talk about this yesterday, and then you ask yourself, I mean, this is just fun to do. Now, are they trying to inform their audience of what's going on here, or are they trying to sow division? I'll let you be the judge of that.
8: Sparking a lot of questions from parents this morning, the president now calling for fewer childhood vaccines, recommending that children be vaccinated against 11 diseases. That's down.

0: from the previous 18 recommended by the CDC. And central to the president's plan is splitting up the measles, mumps, and rubella vaccine into three separate shots, even though individual shots are currently not available here in the U.S., and despite the fact that we are now in the middle of the largest measles outbreak in decades. The president and HHS Secretary Kennedy, a longtime vaccine skeptic, continue to claim without scientific evidence that vaccines are tied to autism, and are argued that breaking up these vaccines will somehow make them safer, even though decades of scientific studies show there is no link between vaccines and autism. Still, the president is claiming that the single MMR shot, for instance, can be, quote, quite lethal. But when pressed if he has any evidence of that, the president told reporters, no, but that's what he's heard. Now, the president says there's nothing to lose by breaking up these vaccines, but experts caution that is not the case. They are warning that this new schedule could leave children more vulnerable to infectious diseases. And now one top Republican senator who is also a doctor is rebuking the president, Senator Bill Cassidy, saying flatly this executive order is wrong. The president does not have the expertise to make these changes, and warning that they will increase hesitancy and make children less safe.
1: Okay.
2: Yeah.
1: All right.
3: All right, what evidence do they have that breaking him up is a bad idea?
1: And Cassidy's going to defend the pharmaceutical companies every time he gets a chance, at least as far as I can tell, whenever you see him question. Yeah. So we'll put that against Robert Redfield, who is the former CDC director, who was on Fox with Kayleigh McEnany last night. They were talking about the Fauci thing, and then she brought up the news from yesterday about the childhood vaccines, and this is what he had to say.
4: I think it was an excellent announcement, very supportive of what Secretary Kennedy did and the president. I think it's going to get misplayed by some.
1: Really?
4: They didn't take away the vaccine, any vaccine from anybody. They recommended that 11 vaccines be the standard vaccine regimen for the American children. They recommended that we bring them out further so they're not all at the same time. I think in what some of the European countries do, by having parents and patients come see doctors more than trying to do them all at one visit, it gives us an opportunity to have more dialogue with those individuals about the advantages of vaccines. I'm a big advocate of vaccines, spent my life developing vaccines, but I think we have now a nation that has a lot of vaccine hesitancy. And what I want to do is have a nation that vaccinates with confidence.
1: Yeah.
4: And I think building that confidence will happen if we have these interactions. The Europeans do a much better job at building vaccine confidence. We do a much better job because of our mandates of building vaccine hesitancy.
1: Yeah. That made more sense to me.
3: Yeah.
1: Just does. And the thing is, right on the heels of finding out what the people in charge knew about the COVID vaccine and didn't tell the public.
3: Yeah.
1: And then you have news organizations that will not tell people that. It's just so jacked up.
5: Without evidence.
6: Without evidence.
5: Without evidence.
3: Yeah. From their favorites.
1: Yeah. No, of course. All right. It's time. We do it a couple of times a day. Go around the table. It may not be the biggest story out there, but it caught your attention. You want to bring it in. David, today, what's your story?
7: I just thought this was very funny. Republican Senator John Kennedy, he was on Fox News talking about the rise of socialists in the Democrat Party, and brought up how former Vice President Kamala Harris is cozying up to the left wing as she gets ready for another presidential run. She sees that as her lane, and so here's how he, I guess, wordsmithed it.
1: Okay.
8: No, no disrespect, but Vice President Harris is no longer relevant. She had her shot and she missed. She can cozy up to the moo-moo linens all she wants to, but she has me confused with somebody who cares what she thinks.
7: Lululemon is incredible. That is a great way to describe a lot of these trust fund socialists.
1: Yeah.
6: Never let anyone take your joy from you.
1: That's one of your favorites, Scott.
3: Oh, he's just so drunk.
5: Don't let anyone.
6: I call myself a joyful warrior.
3: Mm-hmm. Right there at the end of the bar, lights have turned, flicked on and off. It's closing time, and there she sits with a bowl of pretzels and another cold one in her hand.
7: Should be a cocktail called the Joyful Warrior.
3: The Joyful Warrior.
1: All right, Scotty, what do you got for what's your story?
3: Powerball jackpot is now closer to $1 billion. No winner last night, by the way, so it rolled over. No one won.

0: So Wednesday's jackpot estimated right now, $975 million. Probably going to hit $1 billion. The cash value on that, by the way, what would you take? The cash value? It's $422 million.
1: Yeah.
2: Yep.
0: Making it the largest Powerball jackpot this year, biggest one since December. And in terms of where it is in top 10, it's number 8 right now and rising. So, again, they had a couple of, we have $4 million winners last night, two from California. So of the $1 million they won, they'll probably receive $37 after they get taxed with the rest of it. But anyway, if you're play, if you're one of these guys like me and you think, well, I'll wait till it gets to $1 billion. Well, it's my turn to play.
2: There you go.
0: And by the way, if you're one of these people that say, well, it's not going to change my life, it's going to change my life. So just don't play. Just want you to know that.
2: My story, I happen to see, this was from Scratch Golf, and now a bunch of people have picked it up. It is one of the craziest cheating scandals.
0: Oh, gosh, I read this story. Oh, my gosh, this is the greatest story, yes.
2: It is wild.
0: Yes.
2: What happened at Winghaven Country Club? It's either in St. Louis or near St. Louis. So what you have is instead of a member guest tournament, it's a member tournament, okay? And all the players contribute to, you know, a pot of money to be awarded to anyone who makes a hole-in-one over the course of the event, right?
0: Mm-hmm.
2: So this dude, and his name is Zach Holland, former college golfer, apparently saw this as a chance to win some money or at least take money, steal money from some of the other people. So how would he do this with a hole-in-one? He's playing in the first group of the day, okay? And once he knows that, he knows the hole-in-one on the fourth hole, he could manufacture this. So in the early hours of the morning, before the other players are there, he parked his car, walked out to the green, manufactured a ball mark on the putting green, and then dropped his ball in the hole. So then once on the course with his playing partners, he made sure to mention at some point during the round he would receive a call regarding his grandmother, who he said was sick in the hospital. And wouldn't you know it, the perfect time for this imaginary call was just as they were finishing up the third hole.
0: Yeah.
2: So he's like, you know what, I'm just going to go ahead, hit the tee shot, and take this call. So the group arrives at the green, and boy, you'll never guess, there was his ball sitting in the bottom of the cup. So the celebration ensued because he said, you know, I thinned it, you know, off the tee. I don't know exactly where it went. I thought I saw it, you know, hit there on the green. So there's the divot mark and there's the ball. So then word spreading around, oh, my gosh, Zach got a hole in one. He's going to win the pot of money. What he didn't know was there were cameras out there on the course. And the superintendent revealed the cameras were right by the fourth hole.
0: Uh-oh.
2: And it was all caught on video, him going out there early to drop the ball in.
0: Golly.
2: And as the story goes, it's not where the story ends. The culprit goes on ESPN radio, some show, and then says, yeah, that was me. I did it. I'm not a cheater. Wait a second. You just got caught.
0: Yeah, you cheated.
2: Yes. And now the pile-on has started. I read that story just a few hours ago. I see the New York Post picked that thing up. And then there's other people talking about this guy.
0: Yeah.
2: Different players that played with him. He's a jerk. He's this and that. That fat piece of bleep and blah, blah, blah, blah, blah. Oh, yeah, dude. It's getting brutal now. All for the pot of cash?
0: You know, and you go through life on a golf course. Anywhere you are now, you've got to assume cameras are on you. There's a video recording everything we do.
2: I mean,
0: whether we're in a store, on the bank, walking down the street, no matter what we're doing.
2: I suppose, but if you ask people to play golf, would you think there was cameras out on the fourth hole of your local course? Probably not.
0: Yeah. And you'd think if you were a member, though, you'd know that.
2: I don't know if they set it up for a reason.
0: See, and I don't know if they did because that was the hole, and they needed, you know, photographic evidence of it, like a lot of this stuff.
2: There will be more.
0: You buy an insurance policy, you know?
2: Oh, no. Because this is just people pooling their money together in case somebody gets one.
0: All right.
2: Figuring.
0: Yeah, I don't know.
2: Anyone would see it and it would be legit.
0: But it's only one hole, right? They're just going to do the fourth hole.
2: I don't know that.
0: Oh, okay.
2: It could have been any hole.
0: I suppose.
2: But you make it the first one of the day and there you go.
3: This is why.
0: I know.
1: prep and recon are really important.
0: Yes. No, you're right. No, you're right.
2: But, dude, and I know you can make a lot. What kind of character do you have, seriously, if you're going to do that?
0: Well, you know, you want to win.
2: Is it about that? Is it about the money?
0: I don't know.
2: Wow, that is freaking sad, man. No kidding.
0: Very right. Sad that he got caught, though.
2: A fifth grader got arrested. That part of Nimrod's at the news. And a news update next.
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0: The Markley Van Camp and Robin Show. Yeah, people talk about the weight loss injections because they get results. Maybe you want to lose 10 or more pounds. You're like, I don't want the needles, though. And then I heard about the side effects and accidents happening. I don't want any of that.
1: Yeah, that's... Geesh.
0: It's happened.
1: I know it's happened.
0: I'm making it up.
1: The visual is just... I can't handle it.
0: I tried to... I didn't even use a descriptive word. I just said accident.
1: I know. I knew what you were going for, though.
0: So, well, yeah, you know what those side effects are.
1: Yes,
0: people
1: I
0: don't
1: do.
0: Want that.
1: Yeah.
0: They would like just something that would help them lose the weight.
1: How about don't sneeze?
0: See?
1: Yeah.
0: That's all it takes sometimes.
1: Yep.
0: And then it's the sneaker.
1: Yep.
0: You don't want it.
1: Yeah.
0: But if you just try lean, you don't have to worry about all that other stuff.
2: Don't. 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
0: News update, David Van Camp.
2: Oh, man, cue the meltdowns already. Wayne Allen Root, a commentator on Real America's Voice, interviewed President Trump and, said, you have the right, you know, to declare a national security emergency for elections. If you do this in the next month, we'll get photo ID, proof of citizenship, and a limit to mail-in ballots. And Trump just said, let me just say stranger things have happened. I'll leave it at that. And I will say with all due respect to Mr. Wayne Allen Root, that is the worst possible idea. You want to drive out Democrats in numbers, have Trump do an executive order on the election. That's a terrible idea.
0: Who knows? I don't think he's probably going to do it. People are frustrated, though.
2: Oh,
1: but he's not going to. He can't do that.
0: Oh, you don't say that.
1: Well, I don't. I just don't think it's that something that.
0: You know how some people are if you say you can't do that.
1: I know.
0: And you're like, okay, now I see it as a challenge. You know how that works.
1: If he calls me out on television, then, hey, all the better for me.
0: Scott said it can't be done.
1: Well, I'm going to do it.
0: It'd be hilarious. All right, we got to get the Nimrods. Here we go.
3: When the going gets tough.
4: Damn it, this is too hard.
3: The dumb get dumber.
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4: I love the poorly educated.
0: All right. Nimrods in the News. This is kind of a fun one, actually. Mom in Colorado. Her name's Amanda. Wanted to take a picture of her son, Colton, on his first day of fifth grade. He was throwing a fit, refused. No, not going to take my picture. Man, I can't imagine in fifth grade saying that to my mom.
1: No, gosh, no.
0: Oh, buddy. That wouldn't have gone over well.
1: No.
0: Anyway, Amanda turned to the police for help. She saw a cop on the way to school, told him about the situation. So the officer turned on his lights and arrested Colton.
1: Uh-oh.
0: Even put him in handcuffs.
1: Oh, my.
0: And informed him, refusing your mom a first day of school picture is, in fact, against the law.
1: Man, that's a little extreme.
0: CBS Colorado says they're trying to confirm which state statute was cited as the offense and whether booking photos are allowed in the school's yearbook. Just kind of tongue-in-cheek kind of thing.
1: Yeah.
0: He's not going to be taken to jail.
1: He'll have PTSD for the rest of his life.
0: Well, you know what Amanda got?
1: What's that?
0: Awesome back-to-school photos of Colton being arrested. She took the pictures.
1: Gosh, dang.
2: And with that attitude and that upbringing, it won't be the last time he's in handcuffs.
1: No.
0: Says maybe the lesson Colton learned will help other fifth graders out there. Just take a quick photo and save yourself from becoming a criminal. Okay, maybe the kids just make a deal. All right, one photo and then that's it. We're not going to do a whole other photo shoot. That's Nimrods in the News.
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11: Questions over control. I'm Angelo Bavaro, Fox News. Leaders in Iran say that country is the, quote, owner and ruler of the Strait of Hormuz after comments by President Trump that the U.S. could make that waterway its territory after the war.
12: In that same speech, the president also addressed the economic pain that many Americans are feeling as a result of this war, and he promised it will be worth it.
13: For you to pay a tiny little bit more for your gasoline, just remember, you're doing it so that a very evil country cannot have a country. Really, it's the number one state sponsor of terror in the world. They have no leadership.
12: The Iranian leadership has been largely speaking with one voice, saying they control it and that no ships should pass without their prior approval. Iran's deputy foreign minister, the latest to weigh in via X, saying, quote, the Strait of Hormuz cannot be seized by tweet, nor by aircraft carrier, nor by issuing an order.
11: Fox's Jonathan Hunt. Israeli airstrikes on southern Lebanon killed at least 11 people earlier today. Lebanon's health ministry says 3 children were among those victims. The Israeli military says it targeted Hezbollah infrastructure in response to action against its soldiers in that area. The Save America Act, which would require proof of citizenship to register and photo ID to vote in federal elections, is expected to be taken up again when the Senate returns next month. Speaker Mike Johnson on Fox's Saturday in America.
14: Even 72% of Democrats think you ought to have a valid ID to vote. So it's not a controversial proposition, but the Democrats in the Congress are holding it up. And you have to ask yourself why. The president, I think, is right. Some of them just, they want to have the pathway open for cheating.
11: Democrats argue the Save America Act could disenfranchise eligible voters who lack access to those documents. 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
18: Luigi Mangione admitting to stalking and killing UnitedHealthcare CEO Brian Thompson. He made that admission during an appearance in federal court on Friday.
19: Luigi Mangione now faces up to life after pleading guilty to two federal interstate stalking charges for killing UnitedHealthcare CEO Brian Thompson. Shackled in a Manhattan courtroom yesterday, the 28-year-old confessed to targeting and murdering Thompson. He read a prepared statement expressing no remorse, as Thompson's wife and family sat in the courtroom for the first time. Mangione telling a federal judge his motive was anger over his own severe back pain and his belief that the health insurance system worked against patients. Mangione saying this, quote, "I've been emailed UnitedHealthcare leadership posing as an investor at a firm. Unlike my previous interactions with insurers, I received an immediate response within an hour."
18: And that's Fox's Chan Lee Painter. New York Democratic Governor Kathy Hochul announcing nearly $7 million in state funding for legal representation for roughly 1,400 unaccompanied migrant kids facing deportation proceedings, including about 250 currently in detention. Commenting on that, New York Republican Congressman Mike Lawler on Fox's Saturday in America.
20: Kathy Hochul has prioritized the well-being of illegal immigrants over the safety and well-being of New Yorkers.
18: However, Governor Hochul responds, saying the funding is intended to ensure unaccompanied migrant kids have proper legal representation in any immigration proceedings. Five people shot early today near dorms at Virginia State University, prompting a campus lockdown. Cops say the shooting involved multiple suspects, one victim in critical shape, four others suffering non-life-threatening injuries. Campus and Chesterfield County Police are investigating. The feds and local law enforcement are assisting as well. The shooting happening just days before classes are set to begin Monday at the historically black university outside of Richmond. I'm Paul Stevens. This is Fox News.
21: Texas Agriculture Commissioner Sid Miller responded Thursday to Tyson Foods' announcement that it is restructuring its U.S. beef operations amid historically tight cattle supplies, warning that the move demonstrates the mounting consequences of America's shrinking cattle herd and prolonged disruptions to the cattle trade with Mexico. While welcoming Tyson's continued investment in its Amarillo facility, Commissioner Miller said the federal government's extended shutdown of cattle imports at the southern border has further strained feedlots, processors, producers, and rural communities at a time when the industry can least afford it. Tyson is doubling down on its Amarillo facility and plans to bring a second shift back online as cattle become available. That's a strong vote of confidence in Texas cattle, Texas producers, and the Panhandle's role as the beating heart of America's beef industry. You can read more on this story at KGNCAM.com.
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0: The Markley, Van Camp, and Robbins Show. Jamie Markley, David Van Camp, Scott Robbins. Everybody ready to get ticked off all over again?
1: Oh, sure.
0: That's what we need to spread. More anger. Get ready to get totally ticked.
1: I think so.
0: Okay. You're going to the Wayback Machine here, David.
2: I am. So in private, Dr. Anthony Fauci told then CDC Director Rochelle Walensky that there was a possible risk of miscarriage for women who got the COVID vaccine in the first trimester. But publicly, they were saying it's all fine. This is Rochelle Walensky being interviewed.
0: Okay.
26: Is it safe to get vaccinated while you're breastfeeding?
27: It absolutely is safe to get vaccinated. So I would say if you are thinking about getting vaccinated, there is no bad time to get vaccinated. Get vaccinated while you're thinking about having a baby, before you're thinking about having a baby, while you're pregnant with your baby, or after you've delivered your baby. There is no bad time.
0: How can you trust these people ever again?
2: Yeah.
1: without evidence.
2: Except for the evidence that there was at least concern, which again, whether or not those concerns were borne out, I mean, certainly anecdotally have heard from several people who wonder, you know, if you had a miscarriage after getting that shot, how could you not wonder at this point?
1: Of course you would. Yeah.
2: I mean, I was thinking about it because my wife did have a miscarriage, but this was before the vaccine was available for us. But she did get the vaccine while pregnant with our son. And fortunately, nothing untoward happened there. But I don't know how you could not wonder if something happened. Did that vaccine have something to do with it?
0: Well, yeah. I mean, and then for them to go on this morning and talk about the new guidelines for kids and vaccines. Mm-hmm. And act like, well, RFK Jr. is just a kook and he's an anti-vaxxer and no evidence of any link to autism. And these guys are basically just insane. And you should trust us to tell you what to do as far as your childhood vaccines. I don't understand it. I mean, I do because they're owned. They're bought and paid.
1: Well, then there was a desperation that took place with people, too. We were willing to try things we normally, I don't think, would have. Or I've been a lot more skeptical because of lockdowns. Because of losing jobs, because of all the things that were attached to it. You know what I mean?
0: Oh, my goodness,
1: I mean, it's just like when you went, well, I don't want to lose my job. Okay.
0: I remember my middle daughter went and got the vaccine because you could do more things.
1: Yes.
0: At the university she was going to. Christian University, by the way.
1: Mm-hmm.
0: That she would have been allowed, well, you can come here and you can do this when you're vaccinated. We ask you, if you're not, to stay in these other areas. So a kid's like, well, they tell me it's safe, it's fine, whatever, go.
1: Right. There was a lot of that, though. I mean, there was a lot of that from adults, too.
0: Oh, yeah.
1: I mean, people wanted to go out. They wanted to do things. They wanted to be able to travel. They wanted all these things, right? And they couldn't do that if they weren't vaccinated. You had to wear 30. I mean, you and I flew during the thing, we had to wear our masks on the plane.
0: Oh, yeah.
1: Which was ridiculous, too, but we did.
0: Well, we talked about it before. There was two reasons why I ended up doing it.
1: I know.
0: One was I didn't want you to get sick and me to be the cause of your death, and I didn't want to cause my dad to die.
1: Right.
0: It's like, you know, I'll go ahead and go along with it. I guess it'll be all right.
1: Yeah.
0: But, yeah.
1: And
0: I got friends that never did, and they don't regret it at all.
1: No.
0: And as far as I know, and a buddy of mine asked me recently, you think my family will ever tell me I was right now? Like, probably not.
1: No. I mean, my
0: they
1: wife
0: should.
1: My wife never did.
0: Yeah, I know several people that never
1: she
0: did.
1: She got the religious exemption, which was hard to get, too, by the way.
0: Oh, yeah.
1: They made it almost impossible
0: for
1: that to happen. But we know guys in our business that lost their jobs because their company put out an edict said, you will do this or you won't work here.
0: That's got to be a lawsuit now.
1: See, I kept thinking that, too.
0: Except a couple of those companies don't have any money.
2: Yeah, right.
0: I don't know how they're going to get anything out of it.
1: That is true. They own 30 stations now, though.
0: Yeah, something like that. You know, can we play something else that'll tick you off?
1: Yes.
0: Okay. This goes back to 2021 on CNN. And they did a whole going after this doctor for his misinformation.
1: Mm.
0: And, like, showing up at his home, wanting to interview him. And it was like this big gotcha because, you know, CNN was holding feet to the fire.
4: Has come down hard on vaccine misinformation, but one Florida doctor has seemingly gone to great lengths to perpetuate it. 360's Randy Kaye now with a story, the hunt to find him, and the reasons behind his actions.
5: Listen. He is the ultimate super spreader, not of the coronavirus, experts say, but of misinformation about COVID-19.
0: Yeah, check it.
5: His name is Dr. Joseph Mercola.
6: It is very likely that most people in America, if not, you know, the vast majority of people in America, have seen misinformation that has originated with this super spreader of lies and misinformation.
5: That's exactly why the Center for Countering Digital Hate, a nonprofit tracking misinformation about...
0: See, look at you both, you guys. It's a joke, right?
2: Yeah, it is.
0: And you know this is a far-left organization.
5: COVID Online put Dr. Mercola, an osteopathic physician, at the top of its disinformation dozen. A list of 12 people, the group says, were the source for sharing 65% of all anti-vaccine messaging on Facebook and Twitter from February 1st through mid-March.
0: See, on this part of the story, what did they spread? what misinformation, right?
2: That's classic propagandist tool too, because they're not even saying what he has said. They're just saying misinformation, misinformation, disinformation, disinformation, priming the audience.
0: Yes.
2: To say, yes, whatever you're about to hear in terms of what he is saying, and I've never heard of this guy before.
0: I know.
2: But in terms of like what he's saying, you have primed the audience to automatically react, oh, well, obviously that's misinformation, because you've said it over and over again.
1: Right.
0: Well, wait till you hear what it is.
5: We tried to track down Dr. Mercola to ask him about the misinformation he's been posting, like masks may not work, vaccines could be dangerous, and vitamin C and D can prevent or treat the coronavirus.
0: Oh, no, not that.
2: That's
0: he's
2: it?
0: He's right.
1: Is this a joke?
0: No. That ran. That's CNN 2021. And they bully this dude.
5: We first tried to find him at his office in Cape Coral, Florida, outside Fort Myers. Yes.
7: So I'm looking for Dr. Joseph Mercola.
0: And then it's the whole, I'm looking for him, and then he won't talk to us and blah, blah, blah, but we're going to out these people that are responsible for this misinformation that masks may not work. Yeah, that's true.
2: Right.
0: That's science. Of course. And some vaccines are dangerous.
1: I don't.
0: Yes, there was vaccine...
1: There was
0: injury.
1: So much of this stuff.
0: And beyond.
1: I know. And they just hook, line, and sinker the whole thing.
0: Oh, yeah.
1: They did what they were told to do and did it.
0: Yes.
1: Golly. Anderson Cooper voiced that thing at the beginning.
0: Oh, yeah.
1: He should be embarrassed.
0: Have they apologized to the doctor? Have they apologized to anybody?
1: Masks don't work.
0: Right. No, they haven't apologized to anything. He probably thinks it's funny. He's probably still giggling about it. That's what he's good at. Thank you, Anderson. All right. Now that you got all ticked off, let's go to some...
1: dang it. That is frustrating.
0: I know.
1: That just pisses me off to no end.
0: We've all said things, Scott, that maybe we regretted later.
1: Yes.
0: That's what Francesca Hong.
2: Yeah.
0: Gubernatorial candidate in Wisconsin is saying
2: yes.
0: Now.
2: She is the socialist who will probably win the Democrat nomination for governor in Wisconsin today. She's been a big fan of things like defunding the police, abolishing prisons, all that other crazy woke stuff. And she defended her past comments during a campaign stop in one of the most unique ways I've ever heard.
0: Okay, roll it.
8: You know, I was actually trying to become a sports journalist when I first went to college. So I learned then you have some hot takes, sometimes bad takes on Twitter, and I let my feelings out into the world.
0: That's it?
2: Yeah.
0: I was guilty of hot takes?
2: I was trying to be a sports journalist. I mean, the thing is, they're all trying to walk back these policy positions, acting as if they said them when they were like 16. No, she was an adult.
0: How old is she now?
2: I'm not sure.
1: She's 40.
0: She looks like late 30s or 40s.
1: I think early 40s.
2: 37.
1: No, okay.
0: Okay. So, yeah, that youthful indiscretion when I was 32.
2: Right.
1: Well, hot,
0: what the hell is that?
1: Hot takes is, you know, complaining about Bill Belichick. It's not about opening up prisons, you know.
0: Defunding the police.
1: That's a little bit more of a hot take. Can you imagine the day after or the day of all the prisons are having to release?
0: Oh, my God.
1: Can you imagine what that would be like?
0: Oh, yeah. Insane.
1: Where's Snake Pilskin? Because that's it would be insanity.
0: Of course. Yeah. By the way, all this stuff. Did you see Joe Scarborough lose his mind on the old Morning Joe?
1: I did.
0: He did. He lost it. Talking about really all these democratic socialists and all this nonsense, and he can't believe it, saying, my goodness, Democrats have a chance here. They're blowing
9: it. This is about the Democrats once again fumbling the football on the 2-yard line when they have a chance to make great gains, but being so woke, I don't know if you want to call it woke one, woke two, or woke three, but being too woke to call out the obvious. I swear to God. It's crazy that we're even having this conversation.
2: Dang.
1: I can't believe it. I couldn't believe it when I heard it.
0: Yeah.
1: I mean, he's had enough. He has. Yeah. When you're too woke for Scarborough, it's over.
0: Boy, yeah. Well, he's part of the establishment, too.
2: Yeah.
1: The rock-solid you know, liberal Democrat from the days of yore.
0: Yes.
1: Okay.
0: Watching their party just getting taken over.
1: Yeah. Well, Mika was just kind of staring straight ahead and not, expressionless.
0: Yes. Well, what was Gavin Newsom's line again? It's ridiculous. Because he's trying to join in.
2: Established insurgent is what he calls himself.
1: Yeah. Yeah, which is so great.
0: Yes. See, I'm part of you. I'm part of it. Yeah, that was like one of the hair bands trying to be grunge in the 90s. Don't even do that. Just be you.
1: Just put on a plaid shirt is all.
0: It's not going to work. Oh, my gosh. Oh, Bill Maher has a take. We'll get to that in the five stories we're watching today. Coming right up.

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0: The Markley, Van Camp, and Robbins Show. Jamie Markley, David Van Camp, Scott Robbins, thank you for being here. It is time now for the five stories we're watching today.
1: One, two, three, four, right. Five.
2: Number five, a New York judge has told the communist mayor of New York to take down that rich people hit list they posted online. This was the list of people who might be affected by a new property tax. The city has appealed, which blocked that ruling, so the list stays up. Biden auto pin pardon of Anthony Fauci. And number one, the Pentagon is racing to purchase more missiles after the war with Iran and other conflicts have significantly depleted stockpiles.
3: Okay.
4: How long does it take to make one of those things?
2: I don't know.
4: I mean, is it like one of those? It's not like an assembly line where you're putting a tractor together or something, I'm guessing, right? A little more expertise goes into it, a little more careful.
2: Why would you think
4: know.
2: I would know the ins and outs of this?
4: I just thought you might know. You know a lot of stuff, David, and that brain of yours. I just thought, well, I'll throw it out there.
3: It doesn't matter, David. If you're not here when you're on vacation, he'll ask me the same thing.
4: Yeah, I just...
3: I'm like, what are you, my magic eight ball? You have a Google machine right in it.
4: I'm not sure I phrased the question. It's just,
3: well, let's see. What was it again? How long does it take?
4: To make one of those... What are they? The bombs they're trying to make or...
2: Just said munitions.
4: Everything? Yeah. Munitions.
3: Okay.
4: And is there an assembly line? Is it working through three shifts? What are we doing here?
3: It takes anywhere from several months to over 3 years, depending heavily on the complexity of the weapon system.
4: 3 years?
3: While basic items like artillery shells take months to scale, advanced interceptors and cruise missiles routinely require 2 to 3 years or more to build and replenish.
4: Wow.
3: If one day you can afford a Google machine, you too can have this information at your fingertips.
2: His Google's broken, though.
3: Oh, that's right. It was. Along with his email.
4: My Google, you need, there's like four G's in there. I don't know why.
2: They gave you the Chinese version.
4: Yeah. Exactly. Timu Google.
3: I thought of you when I saw this story, Scotty. Because you were talking about going to the Foo Fighters show over the weekend.
4: Yes.
3: And you were saying, you know, man, as I get older, I'm realizing I like home more and more.
4: Yeah.
3: As time goes on. That's not uncommon. Unless you're Mick Jagger.
4: Dude!
3: Dude's 83. He's out dancing at a club.
4: Same age as Joe Biden. I mean, think about that.
3: Posted a video of himself dancing under a disco ball at a club to his song Mr. Charm from the Stones' latest album, Foreign Tongues. He wrote in the caption, "Enjoying the summer, hope you are too." One fan commented, "Mick has more energy at 83 than I do at 30.
4: Yeah.
3: Yeah.
4: It's really incredible.
3: So do you ever, like, have the feeling, man, I just kind of want to go out to the club tonight and dance?
4: I don't know if I had that feeling when I was 25.
3: No, you never wanted to do that.
4: It's not a club guy.
3: No. Not your

0: thing. Well, the thing about Jagger, he's still got a chance when he goes.
1: Oh, big chance. Yeah.
0: He could pick up another 47-year-old.
2: Yeah. And she'll tell
1: him. Big Jagger.
2: She'll tell him how her grandpa was a big fan.
0: Yes, but then she'll bear his child or something. It's insane.
1: Oh, yeah. Well, of course.
0: It is kind of crazy.
1: I know.
2: He has
0: told me another story not related to this, talking about, you know, younger women. And this is Bill Belichick.
1: Yes.
0: That his girlfriend.
1: Yeah.
0: Which to a lot of people was just inexplicable. Her last boyfriend was how old?
1: He was like 60-something, 65 or something. So it's like she went older, granted, but still. Yeah, I mean, I don't know what it, maybe she just likes the old dudes. I don't know.
0: I'm guessing that other dude had some cash too, had to, right?
1: Well, they're, yeah, he's not some.
0: Like 64-year-old Fred the Plumber.
1: No.
0: That's not happening.
1: No.
0: Right.
1: These guys are all, you know, shipbuilders or whatever. I mean, they're on some ship? High finance. Well, yeah, those guys make a gazillion dollars.
2: How long does it take to build one of those ships?
1: I don't know, but Onassis did it. That, look at what, you know.
0: How much money does your average shipbuilder make?
1: These guys are worth a fortune. And Onassis with Jackie Kennedy, that's what he did. He made his fortune building ships.
0: Oh, let's see.
2: Where did the shipbuilder come from?
1: That's what I thought.
0: Average shipbuilder in the United States makes between 47 and 71 grand a year, Scott.
1: Well, that's not, it must be the owner of the shipbuilding company.
2: That's the construction guy, though, yeah.
1: The shipbuilding companies, yes.
0: You said shipbuilder.
1: I just correlated with Onassis. He was a shipbuilder.
0: $22 to $34 an hour.
2: Who's Onassis?
1: Wow.
0: We're having some fun now.
1: You know who Onassis is.
0: We'll get to the Bill Maher quote you're going to love here in a second. And a round of What's Your Story is coming up.
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3: Friday forecast calling for slightly less hot afternoon temperatures. Be hard to be really noticeable, but instead of triple numbers, we'll stay in the upper 90s, it looks like. We'll be partly cloudy, and towards the end of the afternoon, a few scattered storms may be popping up. Got about a 30% chance of rain this evening. Low tonight, 69. And then our Saturday forecast tomorrow, starting the weekend, mostly sunny. We'll see a high of 98. With your first alert forecast from News Channel 10, I'm Doppler Dave.
4: The Markley Van Camp and Robin Show. Jamie Markley. By the way, I'm the Gen Xer on the show. The millennial that doesn't always act like a millennial. David Van Camp.
5: No, he doesn't.
4: And you can't call him the boomer. That's not good enough. The sexy boomer. It's in his contract. Scott Robbins.
5: Right. It's contractually obligation.
4: One of those things.
5: You guys, yeah.
4: So, David, you were talking a little bit ago about how Democrats feel like they've been caught in a trap in Wisconsin.
6: Oh, and elsewhere. I mean, it's amazing because they weren't running ads against Francesca Hong to promote their preferred candidate because they're terrified of losing the base that she represents.
4: Yes.
6: And they're like, now they're just like, oh my gosh, what are we going to do? What are we going to do? Because we've got not only a socialist, but an actual crazy person that is probably going to get the Democrat nomination in Wisconsin.
4: And Bill Maher was talking about this over the weekend, saying the Dems have fallen into the trap.
7: The conventional wisdom is that Democrats walked into a trap. They, as often happens in the primary, the fringe candidate, the candidate on the far left, as on in the Republican Party, the far right.
4: But then he twists it a little bit, and he's going to talk about Michigan. He's got a different angle to this, which is interesting.
7: Wins the primary, because that's who votes in primaries. I don't think that's the case. I think he's probably going to win Michigan.
4: I'll tell you why.
7: Because in the Democratic Party, when you're a person of color, it allows you to be more centrist. A lot of these people simply don't trust white people, and I'm talking mostly about the white people.
8: Are you saying that
7: they don't like white people? Don't like white people.
8: Are you saying that he's centrist, though?
7: I'm saying it allows you to be more centrist, right, like Obama was. They just trust you more. I mean, look at this Francesca Hung. I mentioned in the monologue what she said about whiteness and toxicity. She described her son. Now, she has an ex-husband who is white.
9: Yes.
7: Okay, she's Asian. She described his wrestling with, this is her own son, being in proximity to whiteness. Of all the things I think the Democrats have to lose, number one, whiteness. It's not a disease. You look like nice people.
4: So his point being that you have the white voters, the liberal, they no longer trust white people because they see themselves as bad.
6: Oh,
4: they've
6: been
4: brainwashed enough to see themselves as bad and believe it.
5: Yes.
4: And I'm like, that does make sense. Because you hear it in people. You know, and they're like, oh, yes, I have to always examine my whiteness. What does that mean?
5: Well,
4: because your parents were together.

0: together,
1: yeah,
0: because you had a decent upbringing, because you decided hard work was a good thing and being on time, I don't know, yeah, bathing.
1: You've been taught to feel shame.
2: Yeah, which really is beyond even just white people too, because you hear this a lot in, you know, the black community, where if somebody is, you know, professional, dresses mm-hmm. professionally, speaks clearly, their old friends might say, "Hey, you changed. You're too white. You went white." Like, how is any of that a bad thing? And then, like, to say, "Yeah, I'm gonna just like act like a productive member of society." And, you know, I mean, we all have those friends, if you grew up at least in sort of dirtbagistan, who mm-hmm. like, if you change and you don't want to just go and drink a bunch of Four Locos and set things on fire with your hillbilly relatives anymore.
1: Mm-hmm.
2: "You've changed, man. You used to be cool. You think you're too good for us now." Like,
0: oh yeah,
2: but you
0: forgot where you came from,
2: right? But you apply that now at scale to an entire race. It's really depressing.
0: Oh yeah, dude, it is true.
1: Mm-hmm.
0: The identity politics with the left, it's going to hurt them more and more as time goes on. It may have been a benefit to them at some point. Mm-hmm. Not going forward. Enough people are waking up out of it, going, "This is ridiculous."
2: Yeah.
0: Being on time is a part of the white patriarchy?
2: Yeah.
0: What sense does that make?
2: Oh, dude, there's something, and it's kind of more of a visual thing, but I'll try to describe it best I can, because, you know, AOC said over the weekend, you know, woke one was crazy.
0: Okay. Right.
2: Whatever. Yeah. People are sharing old things. Like, this is an academic paper about it's Health and Justice, the Path of Liberation Through Medicine. And there is a flow chart. The top of the flow chart is colonialism. And then it goes down to supremacism. And then it goes to either white supremacy, male supremacy, or human supremacy. Now, if you go all the way down to human supremacy, that leads to ecocide, which then leads to, I'm not making this up, it leads to inflammation. So colonialism is down to supremacism, then human supremacy, ecocide, and that's why you have inflammation.
0: Got it.
1: Inflammation.
2: Yes.
1: Hmm.
0: All right.
1: Okay. Well, there's things you can treat. Get treated for that.
0: You would think.
1: But I was inflamed.
0: Happen to see this at Real Clear Politics. You know, Paul Krugman.
1: Okay.
0: He's all crusty lefty.
1: Yeah. Wrong about 100% of the time.
0: Yes.
1: Yeah.
0: Apparently, his latest column, he argues that President Trump avoids taking credit for the drop in murders because Trump's ultimate goal is cruelty rather than public safety. Trump takes credit for that all the time.
2: All the time. Yeah.
0: Always talking about
2: it. What are you talking about?
0: The murder rate's down. Look what we've done.
2: Yeah.
0: Like, it is part of speeches.
2: Yes. They're having an event today about the, like, make D.C. safe again.
0: Because it's been a year.
2: Yes.
0: Krugman says Trump won't mention the good news about plunging crime rates.
2: He always does.
0: I know.
2: What the hell
0: insane.
2: Is this guy talking about?
0: I know.
1: He's got it. He runs out of ideas. He just has to throw it at a dartboard somewhere.
0: Well, Krugman, he wrote that murders are approaching lows not seen since the 1960s in a number of big cities.
2: Yeah.
0: And it is true that the national numbers tell an even more remarkable story. Since national record keeping began in 1900, the previous record low murder rate was approximately 4.5 per 100,000 people. Rates stood around 5.0 in 2024. It's now just under 4.0, which is remarkable. But Krugman says he won't take credit because his goal is cruelty. And it says, you know, what was reducing crime? It's never been complicated. Governments reduce crime by increasing the certainty of arrest and conviction, imposing meaningful prison sentences, and allowing law-abiding citizens to defend themselves. Recent developments have moved in all three directions. The FBI dramatically increased enforcement in 2025. FBI arrests rose 184%. I've heard Cash Patel talk about it.
2: Mm-hmm.
0: Voters also replaced several George Soros-backed prosecutors in jurisdictions such as L.A. and San Francisco. You've had that. And you have more people conceal carry than ever. And the biggest increase

0: blacks and Hispanics
1: mm-hmm.
0: to be able to protect themselves. Hispanics and blacks 2.6 times more likely than whites to conceal carry. So all that together, but Krugman's not going to mention that. He just says cruelty is the point.
1: Okay.
0: The Trump derangement syndrome for some people, I don't know that there is a cure for it. The way he's got it.
2: I don't know.
0: It's something, man. All right, it's that time. Do it a couple of times a day. Go around the table. May not be the biggest story out there, but caught your attention. David, what's your story here?
3: Oh, James Tallarico. This is the white supremacist that Democrats nominated to represent Texas in the U.S. Senate. And, yeah, I mean, I don't take my word for it. I mean, that's what Jasmine Crockett has said. He's a white supremacist. He's racist.
0: Yeah, that's what she said.
3: I'll tell you, man, I just found out the one group he hates more than black people is mm-hmm. rich people.
0: Really?
3: Uh-huh.
0: Okay, roll it.
4: Trickle-down economics is not a theory. It is theft. They have been stealing from all of us who have been doing the actual work in this economy. And for five decades, Republicans and too many Democrats have sold the false gospel of trickle-down economics. The idea that the best way to grow the economy is to let the rich get richer and forget about the rest of us.
0: That tired old line?
3: Elon Musk made a cafeteria worker a millionaire.
0: True.
3: I mean, so, yeah, you're wrong on that. I also really love that this racist-ass honky mm-hmm. is out there saying that we contribute. Like, bro, what have you actually built? Okay.
0: Great
3: What
0: question.
3: Have you contributed to the economy?
0: Yeah, they're getting rich off our backs.
3: Yeah, you're out working the fields, right?
0: Jeez. Absolutely. Look at his hands. Come on, it's just calloused.
2: Yeah, there are, yeah.
0: It's a hard way. That's a working man.
2: Working man, right? There. Yep.
0: Uh-huh. Mm-hmm. All right, Scotty, what do you got for your story?
2: Our gold friend Jake Tapper has officially discovered the United States Secret Service's primary mission is protecting the president.
0: Yeah.
2: And he is simply aghast that they didn't also prioritize the safety of the traveling White House press corps.
3: This is, yeah, when he was leaving the Middle East, they had him fly out on a different plane.
2: Yeah, well, they had him in a catering truck.
3: Yeah.
2: I mean, the whole thing was
0: quite a thing, man.
2: Spy versus spy, right? I mean, it's crazy. So Jake tweeted out, so the USSS thought the threat against the president was strong enough to surreptitiously remove him from the Air Force One and then proceed to let the plane full of White House staffers and reporters take off and fly back to the U.S.,
0: mm-hmm.
2: endangering them, but not the president.
3: Yeah.
2: Reporters are much more important than the president, according to Jake Tapper, I guess.
0: Apparently.
2: He's miffed. They had to fly back on the other plane.
0: Well, yeah, what do you think's going to happen?
2: The president wasn't even on the plane. Poor reporters.
3: People saying, oh, yeah, this proves that he's just a coward. I don't know. It also may prove that the Secret Service recognizes that there have already been, three attempts on his life that we know of publicly.
2: He's in Turkey.
3: Yeah. and
2: it's not exactly a place that's real safe.
3: And Iran is going to look, he is their, number one target.
2: Yes.
3: And, yeah, I think yes. What an arrogant jackass thing to say.
2: Golly. But how about the reporters?
3: Yes. Won't somebody think
2: us?
3: Of the journalists? Okay.
0: For my story, I'm going to switch up here. I'm going to do this story. Two drivers of Mercedes AMG cars have filed a class action lawsuit against the company. Why? Say they suffered second-degree burn injuries from the AMG logo on the driver's seat after the logo got super hot from exposure to the sun.
3: Oof.
0: That's the high-performance subsidiary of Mercedes-Benz. Mm-hmm. So they argue that the front seats of these certain AMG models have a design defect where the raised metallic AMG logo is reasonably expected to come in contact with a driver's upper back, neck, or shoulder. So if your skin is exposed, like you're wearing something sleeveless, like a tank top, something like that, leaning against the logo can brand your skin.
2: Dang!
0: Like, literally. So they want Mercedes to compensate them for any medical expenses, pain, suffering, and emotional distress. They also want the company to pay for the other owners who have the hot logo removed from their cars.

0: you get the Mercedes brand, you should get free oil changes for the rest of your life.
1: Well, instead of getting the tattoo, you just get the free brand with it.
0: Right.
1: Just let it sit in the sun there for a while. Right. I mean, sometimes you get in, whether it's a seatbelt, like the metal part, and then it hits your leg, you're like, dang, that's freaking hot. But all of a sudden you lean up against it, it's like, shh, against your skin.
0: Yeah.
1: Yeah, we'll see if that lawsuit goes anywhere.
0: Good.
1: Yeah. Interesting. Of course, a lot of people are like, you own a Mercedes, I'm not going to feel that bad for you. You're doing all right.
0: Plastic surgery, man. You get rid of that.
1: Yeah, you'd be all right. Yeah. Okay, we got to get to Nimrods of the News in just a few and a news update next.
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0: All right. The Mark Van Camp and Robin Show. You may not remember every time you toss, turn, or wake up hot in the night. I seem to remember. But your body does. People notice that after switching to ghost bed, they sleep cooler, they get better support, they're not waking up as sore as they used to. My son's training for a marathon, by the way. He talks about the ghost bed, keeping him cool, because he's a sweat hog like you guys.
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0: News update, David Van Camp.
2: Oh, man, there's more outrage now because there's newly released footage of an officer in Arkansas, a state trooper, tackling an 18-year-old black woman to the ground and punching her in the head after a traffic stop.
0: Dang.
2: Well, of course, it's causing anger and demands for a use of force investigation. So what happened was Alyssa Hackett was pulled over about 10:45 on August 1st, the evening, and she had been seen driving 71 miles an hour in a 60-mile-an-hour zone. Vehicle's hazard lights were on, also had an obscured license plate. And then as she was getting cuffed, she also had a bottle of booze in the front seat that was sealed. As she was getting cuffed, well, she resisted arrest. And so, yeah, he took her to the ground. And then she kept resisting, and he hit her.
0: That's kind of what happens when you resist that way.
3: Yeah. Bad things are going to happen when you resist.
0: I thought certain people were told, you just don't just do what they tell you to do, and then it'll be all cool.
3: Well,
0: why are you fighting?
3: Also, the rumor that if you resist, they let you go. That's not true.
0: We got to get to Nimrod. Here we go.
4: When the going gets tough.
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0: All right. Nimrod's in the News. This is a different one, man. Out of California, a group of burglars broke into a freight train and fired shots at railway officers. In the Cajun Pass.
7: Wow.
0: This is like
7: the old West.
0: Yes, 6:30 in the evening. Officers for the Burlington Northern and Santa Fe Railway, my dad used to work, were fired upon by suspects trying to steal from the train.
7: Man.
0: In San Bernardino County. No officers hurt, thankfully, nor were any crew members. And now they're looking for these guys.
3: Jesse James is back.
0: No kidding. And that's Nimrod's in the News.
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10: Percent. After a South Carolina GOP primary to replace the late U.S. Senator Lindsey Graham full term, voters will now choose between his sister, Senator Darlene Graham, and Congressman Ralph Norman, who advanced to the runoff. And he tells Fox News,
1: "We've got a country to save. Darlene is not my opponent. Socialism and communism is my opponent. And that's what I will fight for, and that's what we've got to stop. And the dangerous part is that America's at a tipping point, and we've got to have true conservatives. She just doesn't have a record, and I do."
10: And Virginia State University near Richmond lifts a campus lockdown after an early morning shooting near the dorms injured five people, one critically. The other four suffered non-life-threatening injuries. Police are searching for multiple suspects, and university says it's maintaining a strong police presence on campus. 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
10: Tropical storm Lala is bringing heavy rain, strong winds, and dangerous surf to Hawaii with the hurricane conditions possible on the Big Island. Fox's Katie Byrne has more from Honolulu.
25: We're already seeing tropical storm force wind gusts hitting the Big Island. That's south of us here in Honolulu. We are under a tropical storm warning that's in effect, and we saw long lines at gas stations and stores here as families stocked up ahead of the possible power outages we could be dealing with. Across Honolulu, businesses are also putting sandbags in place. They're bracing for possible flooding, and the potential impacts are significant. More than 2 feet of rain is possible in some areas. We could see mudslides and waves reaching 20 feet. And with the storm closing in, officials say the message is simple, especially for visitors. Know what you'll do before conditions turn dangerous.
10: And the storm is now about 300 miles southeast of Honolulu and only 4 miles an hour shy of becoming a hurricane. Luigi Mangione pleaded guilty yesterday to federal charges in the 2024 killing.

0: And we warned about this forever. They attacked us every which way they can. And instead of joining us in the fight, you got these people now that are like, I'll just go out and shoot this guy. I'm not even going to get into the Second Amendment aspect of this, because now you know that's where the gun control groups are already there. They're already running their mouths about 3D printed guns. Oh my gosh, you had a 3D printed gun and a suppressor. You know, guns are banned in New York, right? All that stuff's banned in New York. What good did those laws do? They forget to tell you that aspect of it. There is this growing authoritarianism on both the left and the right that is slowly blooming here in the U.S. We've got to be very careful of this. And this is all part of it. We got a lot more on the way as we roll towards headlines, our partners that bring you the program. It's our friends over at Alliance Defending Freedom who are in the courtroom for every single fight. There are so many cases that they have won huge on. And one of the cool things about what they do is that their victories in the courtroom establish this legal precedent that you can continue exercising your freedoms upon. So, for instance, not just the reversal of Roe v. Wade, but they also scored a huge free speech victory before Supreme Court on behalf of a Christian counselor. They have been there fighting for businesses to have free association with how they operate, defending them from alphabet mafias, whether they're bakers, florists, t-shirt shop printers. I mean, bed and breakfast owners, you'd be surprised. But they've also been protecting women's sports. They can't do any of this without the generosity of people like you. That's how ADF is able to continue doing the good work that they're doing, the tip of the spear, not just in the courtroom, but pressing on these state lawmakers and wherever your freedoms are under attack. 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

0: and now, all of the news you would probably miss. It's time for Dana's Quick Five.
1: So now we have an egg recall upgraded to FDA's highest risk level. Serious adverse health consequences or even death. Death by egg. Can you imagine? So the situation, Wednesday they classified the recall as what is a class one. So it's a situation where they say that that's a reasonable probability that the use or exposure of a volatile product will cause serious adverse health consequences or death. So these eggs were produced in Texas, sold in Texas, Oklahoma, Arkansas, Louisiana, New Mexico, and Mississippi. It's Midwest Poultry Services, and it's brown and white eggs. That's what has been recalled. They said that their announcement, they were produced and distributed from farms in Texas between June 6th, July 3rd, blah, blah, blah. Just look at your damn eggs and Google them. I'm not going to run down everybody's eggs. Just look at your eggs. Look at your eggs. Make sure. But just know that if, particularly Texas and Oklahoma, y'all are affected. So FYI. 10 minutes of drawing can reset your nervous system unless you're a horrible drawer like me. I drew a picture of you, Kane.
2: You did?
1: Remember, I gave it to you.
2: Oh,
1: it was on air. Are you?
2: That's right. That was pretty horrible. But I'm not any better than you are.
1: Took me 2 hours to stretch off a lip. I'm not going to sit here and try to finagle past Washington Post, which is a ridiculous website. They're a stupid paywall. But I don't believe any of this. I think that any kind of activity that involves using your hands, like Winston Churchill during World War II actually laid brick. That was the big thing that he did. He said he would fight depression, which he called his black dog. And then to get around it, he did tactile things with his hands. He laid brick. And a lot of people, I crochet. I don't deal with a black dog, but I crochet. I think there's something to it. So that's, you know, you don't have to draw. Just do something tactile with your hands. So this boat operator got fined big time, over $5,000, because he woke a sleeping polar bear in Norway. So he got hit with a $5,000 fine because he blew a foghorn to wake the bear. The Svalbard Archipelago, they don't take kindly to that. Leave the polar bears, the sleeping polar bears, where they're lying. So coming up, the rise of authoritarianism and how it ties in with this Mangione thing as well. Stick with us. 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
2: It's been a hot week on the High Plains, and it'll be rather toasty again today, but I don't think we'll see quite as many triple-digit highs across the area. We're looking for highs around 99 for Amarillo. We have a 30% chance of some evening storms, so we'll continue to watch radar late in the day and tonight. Overnight tonight, a low of 69, and then getting into the weekend, 60s in the morning, about 98 tomorrow afternoon, slight chance of rain. With your first alert forecast from News Channel 10, I'm Doppler Dave.
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7: And now, all of the news you would probably miss. It's time for Dana's Quick Five.
8: Well, it's a good thing we're here, so we'll make sure that you don't miss anything. Okay, so, although I think I accidentally just messed up my own thing. Where is it? Yeah, I did. I closed out all my headlines. I know I did, but that's okay, because I got myself covered. All right, so first up, Nigel Farage. So this is important because in Britain, you want your conservatives to do well. The people who would be like allies to you, right? You want them to do well. So they've been having Nigel Farage. He had a whole thing of resigning and running for re-election in Britain, and he won, actually. And he ended up beating the guy by quite a sizable margin. So all of the declarations that conservatism in Britain was done were a little bit too premature to just completely butcher a quote that was erroneously attributed to Mark Twain. So apparently Kane wants me to tell you about probiotics, and maybe it's because he's probably a registered agent with that lobby.
9: I am not. But
8: just
9: I,
8: like
9: do hate
8: old people.
9: I do
8: approve. Organisms living inside of psychopaths could be driving bad behavior.
9: Maybe that's Mangione's issue. Maybe he just needs probiotics.
8: No, it is not.
9: Maybe that's what it is.
8: The image that they use for this is a guy behind a sheet of plastic lit in pink, and he's carrying an axe. Yes. It's a yet-to-be peer-reviewed study. A team of researchers said that they found the first ever evidence of how microbiota could influence traits linked to being a psychopath, right? And a controversial personality construct, no empathy, poor behavior control, antisocial, etc. I don't know if I believe that. Now, I know that there's fungus that can infect ants and then burst out of their heads after it controls them like a zombie for an indeterminate period of time. Yeah, that's a true thing. But I don't know. A man claims self-defense by claiming that he was in a different dimension when he killed the stranger. But that doesn't sound like self-defense. That just sounds like, dude, I had a really good alibi. That was so good. I was completely in a different dimension. This is in Atlanta where this took place. 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

0: Reform. Did you know that? He himself is a Muslim. Issa Shaheen is a Muslim. And apparently they're like, oh, he's the first Muslim American police chief in Michigan. Does he believe in Sharia? Because I'm curious as to how you can do that job wearing the badge and follow a faith that demands a separate system, a separate legal system. And don't sit here and say that it's a way of life or whatever. I'm not a moron. You know, I mean, good heavens. I know what the Quran says. And I know what the Hadith say. I know what it says. It's literally Islamic jurisprudence. It's not just like a cultural suggestion for how to live life. I mean, it's literally how to mete out issues within the Islamic community. So I just, you know, you got to put on all the robes or none. Okay. So the conflict there to me is a little interesting. So Kane, I think you make a very good point. The issue isn't with what he thinks is the reaction or overreaction of the Christians coming to protest the ongoing Islamification of the Midwest, but he's telling the other residents that live there, I think that you're going to go too hardcore Aloha snack bar. He thinks that they are too unstable to actually go out and deal with any kind of differing thought in the form of a protest. That's a declaration of weakness and tolerance. That's, he's basically declaring that the Islamists that he is seeking to provide favor for, that they are too intolerant to be around any differing opinions. Exactly. I mean, you're confirming what everyone is saying. He's literally just taking the L by confirming everything, just like that. And also, Kane, you've noted, and you can say this, being able to appeal to our government, the redress of government, is a right.
1: Yep, it's our duty. It's a right and a duty for us to do it. And, of course, we're going to do it. Now, whoever reacts to that, that's their own emotional instability, and that's what this guy was talking about. He understands that Muslims, a lot of the violent ones, they don't care about any sort of decency. They care about reacting on their emotions, and if they find something that gets them emotional or triggers them in some way, then violence is their only recourse. They don't debate. They don't care.
0: What is this guy's weird lighting in his video? And then he puts his hands together like he's holding a ball. He's got this like weirdly lit video, and then he puts his hands. Have you seen that? That's weird. It's incredibly weird. But it's always, well, you know, don't come at these people are why are they the agitators? Why is that never set up, for instance, the group of older Muslim males who decided to put their little prayer rugs outside of a Jewish school and hold prayer outside of a Jewish school on video? Or, I mean, why is that not a thing? You want to talk about not seeking a reaction? Why is nothing ever said of the billions of dollars, actually, that were bilked by Islamists from taxpayers by people in this area? If you want to talk about getting a reaction, we got Florida Man. 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
6: Kane, am I robbing you if I say, can we play this video?
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6: 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Watch.
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8: 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Anyways, here's how to tell if your sign is cheap.
10: Like, I'm a trans man and I'm gay and I have...
8: So you're straight. Anyways, watch me put it down like this. The design is very human.
11: So I got served today at the pharmacy, and,
8: sir, here's how to tell if your LED sign is cheap, sir.
12: You're a fake ally, you're a fake liberal, you're a hypocrite, and I feel sorry for your trans friends. I feel sorry for your trans friends.
8: I don't have any trans friends. Anyways, here's how to tell if your LED sign is cheap.
13: Little one asked me, Mommy, what's a girl? Mommy, what's a boy? What makes somebody a girl? What makes somebody a boy? Baby, I'm a they, them. I have no idea.
8: If you have a penis, you're a boy. Anyways, here's how to tell your sign.
6: I just now suddenly want a sign. Here's how to tell your... Sir. Sir. Here's how to tell your sign is cheap. Sir. Man alive. We got to start doing this. Yeah. I need a product to make so I can, like, sell my product and just, like... Now, here's how to tell your sign is cheap. That's hysterical. Okay, today is Stupidity King.
7: All right, let's do low-T Talafrico. This is cut 7. So James Talafrico here is claiming that, well, he's actually avoiding it because the voter fraud accusation that he was accused of, he was challenged with this with a question. Listen to what he says.
14: A recent report from ProPublica came out saying that you had voted in 5 elections using your parents' address. Can you talk about that?
15: Yeah, this is Ken Paxton's playbook. Division and distraction.
6: Dodge. Well, wait a minute, but did you?
7: Division.
6: How was that Ken Paxton's playbook? Did you or did you not?
7: Like, yes or no question, wasn't
6: it? Yeah, I mean, that's just Ken Paxton's playbook. Well, did you vote at your parents' address using their address? It's just Ken Paxton's playbook. Like, but did you? You can't say that every time, dude. That does it for us this week, guys. Thank you for tuning in. I hope you have a great weekend. Find the podcast if you missed anything earlier. YouTube, Facebook, like and subscribe. Substack, Chapter and Verse. I'll be back with you Monday. God bless.
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18: KGNC. Hawaii's bracing for a hurricane. I'm Daria Albinger, Fox News. Lala is bringing strong wind, heavy rain, and dangerous surf, especially to the Big Island.
19: Lala is officially a hurricane, which means its sustained winds are at least 75 miles per hour. All eyes are on the Big Island, which is set to see the first and the strongest impacts from Lala. In parts of the state, we could see more than 2 feet of rain. We could see mudslides, flooding, and waves reaching 20 feet as well. People spent most of yesterday getting ready. You could see long lines at gas stations and stores as families stocked up ahead of the possible power outages we could be seeing. Across Honolulu, businesses are putting sandbags in place, bracing for flooding. Hawaii Governor Josh Green has declared a state of emergency here. There's at least 180 service members with the Hawaii National Guard standing by to deploy if needed.
18: And that's Fox's Katie Byrne in Honolulu. President Trump suggested in a speech yesterday that the U.S. could claim the Strait of Hormuz as a U.S. territory if Iran is defeated. Fox's Jonathan Hunt is in Tel Aviv.
20: President Trump adding an extra comment.
21: Pretty soon I'll be declaring the Hormuz Strait a territory of the United States.
20: You can probably bet that he's talking figuratively rather than literally, meaning he believes that that U.S. naval blockade can remain in place pretty much indefinitely. The Iranian deputy foreign minister writing on X, quote, the Strait of Hormuz cannot be seized by tweet, nor by aircraft carrier, nor by issuing an order, nor by an election speech. The memorandum of understanding signed between Iran and the U.S. back in June had a 60-day ceasefire written into it. That ceasefire runs out on Monday.
18: That's Fox's Jonathan Hunt reporting from Tel Aviv. 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
18: Alex Murdoch will not be retried in the same South Carolina courtroom where he was convicted of murdering his wife and son. Here's Fox's Madison Scarpino.
34: The judge ruling the retrial will not be in the same small rural county it was last time. The judge also granting the defense's request for an independent lab to analyze trace DNA found under Maggie Murdoch's fingernails from an unknown male. But prosecutors doubted another defense theory, wanting to explore if shell casings at the Murdoch family crime scene are connected to a rifle used in another murder in a nearby town. The judge also ruled that some of Murdoch's testimony from his 2023 trial can be used in this upcoming retrial.
18: Murdoch's next hearing will be in November. The new trial will start in April. Luigi Mangione's attorney now wants to dismiss the state charges his client still faces, including murder. The accused CEO killer pleaded guilty to separate federal charges yesterday.
33: He confessed in federal court to targeting UnitedHealthcare CEO Brian Thompson. He said after years of back pain, he tracked down the location of the insurer's conference by pretending to be an investor. He told the federal judge in part, quote, before traveling to New York, I used a 3D printer to make part of a gun. On the morning of December 4th, 2024, I shot Mr. Thompson in Manhattan and he died. I knew what I was doing was illegal. Mangione's defense team now argues that this admission and Mangione's guilty plea on federal charges of stalking resulting in death would make another trial a violation of New York's double jeopardy laws.
0: That's Fox's C.B. Cotton. Sentencing is set for December 18th. Prosecutors are seeking life in prison. The Democratic National Committee has voted to make South Carolina the party's first presidential primary in 2028. It pushes New Hampshire from its traditional first-in-the-nation primary spot, for the party at least. I'm Daria Alvinger. This is Fox News.
1: Texas Agriculture Commissioner Sid Miller responded Thursday to Tyson Foods' announcement that it is restructuring its U.S. beef operations amid historically tight cattle supplies, warning that the move demonstrates the mounting consequences of America's shrinking cattle herd and prolonged disruptions to the cattle trade with Mexico. While welcoming Tyson's continued investment in its Amarillo facility, Commissioner Miller said the federal government's extended shutdown of cattle imports at the southern border has further strained feedlots, processors, producers, and rural communities at a time when the industry can least afford it. Tyson is doubling down on its Amarillo facility and plans to bring a second shift back online as cattle become available. That's a strong vote of confidence in Texas cattle, Texas producers, and the Panhandle's role as the beating heart of America's beef industry. You can read more on this story at KGNCAM.com.
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11: Welcome back to the Lars Larson Show. I guess we've known ever since Ralph Northam, who was governor in the Commonwealth of Virginia, that the Democrats want abortion without limits. In fact, even with abortion that could go beyond the moment of birth for a baby. And I would imagine Victoria Cobb knows all about that. President of the Family Foundation of Virginia, Ms. Cobb, welcome to the program.
12: Thanks so much for having me.
11: Is it really the case that the Commonwealth could end up as the first state, or in this case Commonwealth, in America with absolutely no limits on abortion written directly into the Constitution?
12: I mean, it certainly would have the most extreme law possible. So, yes, I would assume it will be the worst in the country because it would, if we were to pass what is on the table in front of the Virginia voters, it would have no doctors, no limits, no safety ability. I mean, it is as bad as you can imagine.
11: Well, I mean, does it go as far as Northam actually suggested? I know there were people who wanted folks to believe back when Ralph Northam made the comments that he didn't actually mean that you could abort a baby days after it was born, and yet that's what a lot of us heard. Does it go that far?
12: Well, he certainly said that, and I will tell you that the debate on the floor of the General Assembly was, can we make sure in this language that goes before the people, there would at least be a baby born alive clause, such that if a child were born in the process of an abortion, we would at least save that child. And the legislature said no. I would argue this language takes us right to that moment, and because they would not include the language, that is their intention.
11: Wow. I mean, because that the born alive bit part of this, Victoria, has troubled me so much because it goes all the way back to Obama in the state Senate in Illinois, arguing that you shouldn't be able to impose on a doctor the obligation to provide care for a patient, a baby patient who's just been born, even if the intention was to abort that pregnancy. But here's a baby born alive. Does the doctor have an obligation? And is Virginia really, I mean, are voters really going to be in a position to say, no, the doctor has no obligation, set it aside in a bassinet and wait for it to stop breathing?
12: Well, it's interesting you bring up Illinois because remember that situation shows how this is not a hypothetical. There was a woman named Jill Stanek who was a nurse and found a baby who was alive, who had been sort of set aside to die. And so we know this is not just sort of some theoretical concept. This happens. And I think Ralph Northam, who folks need to remember was a doctor, he is a doctor, so he could speak to this in a way that is unfortunately very alarming. So, yes, I think it is an incredibly troubling situation. And, you know, Virginia is already a state that is incredibly permissive when it comes to abortion. It already, I mean, last year, 38,000 lives lost to abortion. It already allows it for any reason in two trimesters. And you can have a third trimester abortion today in Virginia, but at least you're supposed to have three doctors agree that it is for the to save an irreparable harm that would be done to the woman's health. After this proposal goes to the people, it will be for any reason, mental health included.
11: Well, I'm talking to Victoria Cobb, who's president of the Family Foundation of Virginia. I realize you just had this redistricting mess, but how did a state that's roughly 50-50 Republican and Democrat end up with such an extreme position on abortion?
12: No, it's truly tragic, and it's a reality of how politics works, because unfortunately, when you have a party that gets the majority control of your legislature, they take control and they don't allow nuance. They don't allow moderation. They don't allow even safeguards. I mean, an overwhelming majority, like 76%, agree with our current parental consent for abortion law. But should this constitutional amendment get passed by the voters in November on abortion, that will be wiped out. But it's because they don't allow the conversation to even happen in the legislature. They just put forward extreme proposals and send them to the ballot box. And then, of course, as we know from the redistricting battle, as you mentioned, then we have, in that case, it was $75 million put into lies that go across the airway, ballot language that's deceptive. And so that's kind of the fight that we'll be up against when it comes to the abortion amendment.
11: I mean, does anybody in the legislature, and I realize I'm in the same kind of boat. I mean, I'm out here on the left coast. I'm in the state of Washington and right next door to the state of Oregon. And their legislatures seem to not give a damn whether they represent what the people want or not. And we seem to be seeing this on a national level as well. We got the Save America Act, which we can't seem to get through a Republican Senate, even though the polls show that gigantic majorities of, if I can describe majorities, I realize you don't modify the term majority, but gigantic majorities of Americans support the whole idea. And then the Congress says, yeah, but we can't vote for it. I mean, do these people that are serving in the legislature on either side of the aisle, do they give a damn whether or not they actually represent what their constituents want?
12: Unfortunately, it's the nature of politics that these elected officials are put into office by the base of their party, the most extreme part of the Democratic Party. The reality is they know that fundamentally where the money comes from, where the heart of their election will take place, will be the most extreme voices of the pro-abortion crowd of the Democratic Party.
11: I mean, maybe, I guess the only thing I can think of, Ms. Cobb, is if reporters, if there are still some good reporters out there, I'm an opinion guy, but I was a reporter for a long time. I'd love to ask these people, you know, have you seen the polling? Do you think your constituents actually want you to vote for this? And if you're voting for something your constituents don't support, then are you actually representing them? Are you just representing a political organization called the Democrat Party or the Republican Party?
12: Well, and by the time they're done spinning these issues, whether it's on the commercials or whether even in our case, we have ballot language that is a summary that is so not accurate to what is true in the language that you're actually voting on. By the time they're done, constituents don't really actually know what's been done until it's done. And that's the tragic part. I mean, in our case, it's actually going to give the right to an abortion to a minor with no parental consent. It's going to make sure that you can't have safety standards. It actually doesn't even allow liability for doctors or health professionals that actually harm a woman in the process of an abortion. So all of these pieces are really extreme, but the voters won't really understand that in many cases unless we receive the amount of money you need to counter those lies on, you know, commercials and so forth. There has to be money to get the truth out, and that's the challenge. It's always a challenge on our side.
11: I mean, because Ms. Cobb, I'm not a lawyer and I hate lawsuits, but I can imagine the day where a young lady gets pregnant, she's given an abortion without her parents' knowledge or consent. They are still legally responsible for her. She ends up hurt or dead because of that procedure. The parents find out, and they go right to court. And that's the one. Are they going to have to see it go all the way to that point and see tens or hundreds of millions of dollars in damages brought against institutions, probably the schools, to be able to straighten that out? That is Victoria Cobb. She is president of the Family Foundation of Virginia, where they're going to have a vote. And Virginia may find itself with abortion without limits or safeguards on the November ballot. Hey, I'm going to tell you this. If I'm taking a supplement every day, I don't just want better numbers on a lab test once a year. I want to feel that difference. And that's why I stopped wasting money on fish oil. I kept hearing that omega-3s were good for me, but I never noticed more energy, less stiffness, or real relief. So I dug a lot deeper, and I found Native Path Antarctic Krill Oil. This stuff is on another level. Krill oil is up to 50% more absorbable than regular fish oil. So your body can actually use it. And in head-to-head studies, krill oil beats fish oil for supporting healthy cholesterol, reducing inflammation, and easing your joint pain.
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9: Welcome back to the Lars Larson Show. Well, the U.S. Supreme Court is going to decide who gets your tax dollars and who does not. Should a church be allowed to turn your child away to get those tax dollars? Jordan Varberg joins me now. He's an attorney for the Beckett Fund for Religious Liberty. And Jordan, for the life of me, I don't even understand why this is such an issue. Catholic preschools say you can't exclude them from government funding, and I agree, you can't. I'm not Catholic, so I don't have a bias that way, but I'm pro-religion. I'm pro-faith. And these Catholic preschools are saying you can't exclude us just because we won't admit kids from LGBTQ families. I guess I'd turn it around, Jordan. Why are the LGBTQ families bringing their kids to a school that is run by a church whose very basic beliefs is antithetical to their lifestyle?
10: Yeah, and of course, the mission of the schools in this case is precisely to partner with parents as they raise their children in the great traditions of the Catholic faith.
9: Yep.
10: So these policies are rooted in millennia-old religious beliefs about the nature of human sexuality. And Colorado simply can't exclude schools from participating in a program just because they believe Catholic things about the nature of sexuality.
9: So why is it that, I mean, does Colorado just have lawyers who went to a different law school and they don't understand that what the Constitution says about government not establishing rules that try to dictate to people what their faith may be?
10: Yeah, I do think Colorado needs quite a significant schedule of coursework when it comes to the First Amendment. They've lost so many First Amendment cases in recent years, I'm starting to lose count. I think this is going to be yet another example of the court needing to remind Colorado that the First Amendment exists in this country.
9: Well, and in fact, when they say religious schools, yeah, you're welcome to participate. You can get the money for these programs, but you have to follow the non-discrimination laws, which means they have to admit people into the schools or families into the schools whose very lifestyle is contradicted by the Catholic faith. In fact, by most Christian faiths.
10: Right. So what Colorado is saying is, sure, we'll let you in, but only if you're willing to sacrifice your religious beliefs, right? That's not inclusion. Colorado pretends to be a state that cares about inclusion, but when it comes to Catholics and other religious groups, they're not inclusive at all.
9: Is it Henry Ford-style inclusion? You can buy a car in any color you want as long as it's black. Back in the day, was the joke with Henry Ford, you know, because he made all of his cars black. It was cheaper to color, you know. But if you say, yeah, well, as long as you'll simply throw your faith aside and your faith doesn't mean anything, then you can sign up for the money. Otherwise, you're denied the money by the government. And the government of Colorado thinks this is constitutional and that they're going to be able to defend this in front of the nine justices of the U.S. Supreme Court?
10: if I were them, I'd be awfully scared of what kind of reception they're going to get. The Supreme Court in recent years has done a terrific job explaining what the First Amendment requires in cases like this. Time and again, they have said that you cannot exclude religious groups from public funding programs, and that's exactly what Colorado is doing here. I really can't tell you why they think this sort of thing is legal. It might be that they just don't care. I don't really know.
9: I mean, that's what I kind of wonder about, Jordan, is do you suspect that maybe Colorado knows, we know we're wrong, we know we're going to lose this one, that it'll be kind of a Pyrrhic victory. We'll burn the place down on the way to losing, and we'll have the glory of having gone down in flames.
10: Yeah, if that's their idea of glory, I think they need a new idea. I don't think it's very good for their interests or really anyone's interest to receive yet another First Amendment decision striking down their governmental policies. It's shocking that they want to endure that type of loss again, but it appears they do.
9: Well, and the other thing, Jordan, that I find kind of strange about this is not just that you'd have LGBTQ families who would say, I want my child to be in a school where the child is going to be taught that the LGBTQ lifestyle is just absolutely wrong. But I wonder whether or not they're trying to use the government as a cudgel, as a lever to force their point of view on other people and get people to throw out their religious faith altogether. Is that what they're trying to do?
10: Yeah, I think there's evidence of that is what's happening. There was actually a prominent editorial published in the Denver area around the time that the lower courts rendered their decision, which expressly argued that if the Catholic Church wants its schools to be able to participate, then the church should just change their policies and change their beliefs about sexuality. So it's quite clear that there's some type of coalition in Colorado that would like to stamp these types of religious beliefs out of the public sector.
9: Have they suggested how we should go about editing the most published book on earth and rewriting it so that it's compliant with that? Do we have to take out all the stuff about Sodom and Gomorrah and Lot and his wife and everything else? And a whole lot of chapter and verse has to be removed from the book to make it compliant for the LGBTQ crowd?
10: Yeah, and I think the idea is even if those are the things that, you know, Catholics believe, we don't care. We'd like to stamp you out anyway.
9: Wow. Well, how soon is U.S. Supreme, when are they going to hear oral arguments on this? And will it be decided this year?
10: Yeah, the oral arguments will be sometime in the fall. We don't yet have the precise oral argument date, and then we would expect a decision to come out by, at the latest, June of 2027.
9: June of 27. So it won't come out before this year's election, but it will be heard in the fall term after the first Monday in October, right?
10: Yeah, yes, that's right.
9: Do you ever have the feeling, Jordan, I'm talking to Jordan Varberg, by the way, an attorney of the Beckett Fund, is there any way we can get the Supreme Court to have a little bit more of a work ethic? Because they take fewer cases today than they did 30 or 40 years ago, don't they?
10: Yeah, they are taking fewer cases than they have historically. Currently, they're, you know, normally taking anywhere from 50 to 60 cases a year. I think that might reflect that there are just more highly charged cases that are hitting their docket. You know, we're very grateful they granted review in this case. I think they recognize that the issues presented in this case have really, you know, nationwide importance. And so the court, whenever it sees an issue like that, that's likely to pique the court's interest. And I'm glad that they saw the inherent injustice in this case.
9: I mean, I understand that for an attorney, it's probably not a great idea to say the Supreme Court doesn't work very hard. But as an American citizen, I think I can say they don't work very hard. They don't work nearly as hard as they used to. And the people that they have working with them, the clerks and all the technology that they have for backgrounding and shepherding or whatever it is they do with cases so they can look up all the background, I think they've got better tools, and I think they turn out less finished product than they ever have before. That's Jordan Varberg. Jordan is an attorney with the Beckett Fund for Religious Liberty. Back in a moment. 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
1: The Rangers and Athletics play game two of their three-game series tonight at Sutter Health Park in Sacramento. 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
11: A Friday forecast calling for slightly less hot afternoon temperatures. Be hard to be really noticeable, but instead of triple numbers, we'll stay in the upper 90s, it looks like. We'll be partly cloudy, and towards the end of the afternoon, a few scattered storms may be popping up. Got about a 30% chance of rain this evening. Low tonight,

0: Larson Show, it's a pleasure to be with you on a Tuesday. Always glad to get to your calls. And I guess we could call this episode 400 of the fight between Dr. Henry Miller, who is a medical doctor, molecular biologist, and the Glenn Swagger Distinguished Scholar at the Science Literacy Project, and one RFK Jr. How are you doing, Dr. Miller?
1: Good to be with you. I'm fine.
0: I mean, Lars. I always give the caveat that I don't agree with RFK Jr. on a bunch of things, and I've told my audience that going all the way back to when he was running as a presidential candidate before he threw his support behind Donald Trump. But now that he's head of HHS, what is it he's planning to do with these vaccine program that's the Vaccine Injury Compensation Program? I would think he would like a program like that since he's such a critic of vaccines.
1: No, he doesn't. And I think first we should touch on what the Vaccine Injury Compensation Program is.
0: Okay.
1: It's sometimes just referred to as the Vaccine Court. And what it involves is the common injuries from vaccines. This is it's limited now to pediatric vaccines. Instead of having to sue the vaccine manufacturer, there's the complaints go to the court, which can either provide automatic compensation for certain well-recognized side effects, or it can go to a more complex process, written reports to what are called special masters of the court who make the decisions about compensation. Or in extreme situations, it can go to very complicated processes that are like a trial with lawyers and depositions and so on. And if the master finds that compensation is due for both the injury and lawyer's fees, it comes from a fund that's created by a 75-cent tax on every vaccine that's administered. So that's the process. And Kennedy doesn't like it because he comes from an adversarial tort system where complainants get to sue or have to sue the drug company, which can take years and thousands and maybe even hundreds of thousands of dollars of expenses involved in that.
0: I guess, you know, now that you've explained that process, Henry, I may have a beef with that process as well. I mean, because what they're saying is we're going to make everybody who uses any vaccine help pay the compensation for people who are injured by a vaccine that was not made well. Well, in this case, shouldn't the company that made the vaccine that didn't perform well pay the damage and not all the other customers?
1: Well, see, you beg the question that the vaccine wasn't made well, that there's something wrong with it.
0: If you're getting paid compensation, then isn't that the conclusion of the Vaccine Injury Compensation Program is saying we're paying you something because you were hurt. You were hurt because something was what? Not made well? What other conclusion would there be?
1: Well, people are sometimes allergic to it. Fainting. And after you get the shot is considered a compensable side effect.
0: Okay.
1: And so, you know, people vary in their genetic composition, and so the people have side effects at a very small incidence that has nothing to do with the quality of the vaccine. Anaphylaxis is one, that a severe allergic reaction that requires adrenaline right away.
0: But again, why would you make all the other customers of the vaccine for whom it worked well pay to compensate the person who is, say, allergic to it?
1: Because we avoid the adversarial process that's punitive for people who try to sue drug companies. Again, the process, even if it's justified, can take hundreds of thousands of dollars of lawyers' fees over years in order to get a settlement.
0: I understand it's easier, but Henry, it'd be like telling me if there's ice on the roads one day and I drive down the road and I slide on the ice and I slide into a guardrail and I do a bunch of damage to my car,

0: I'm going to take everybody else who successfully drove down the road and didn't slide into the guardrail. They should pay for the damage to my car. Well, why is it their problem?
1: It's a matter of what's sometimes called public good. It compensates people who are injured, and it streamlines the process, and perhaps most of all, we have to go back to why this was created by Congress in 1986. It was that there was so much spurious litigation against vaccine companies by people like Robert F. Kennedy Jr. that they were leaving the market. And so there were fewer vaccines available. Their prices were higher because there was less competition.
0: Yeah.
1: And the common good was compromised.
0: And so we, okay. I mean, I understand what you're saying, that it's easier. And I even made a similar argument after the 9/11 terrorist attacks when they said, well, should we have endless years or decades of litigation to resolve the people who lost, you know, lost family members to the terrorist attacks, because everybody and their brother was going to get sued. I mean, the airlines were going to get sued. Chances are the TSA didn't exist yet, but there were other entities that would get sued. And they said, why don't we just put a fund together? We'll pay everybody $1.5 million each, and we'll cut the lawyers out of most of it. And cutting the lawyers out, as far as I'm concerned, is always something that's worthy.
1: Well, again, you've made a good argument for the public good, a compromise that is best for everyone, although it's not perfect. And philosophically, you might have objections. So it's very similar, Lars.
0: And that was the way I understood it. Dr. Miller, thank you very much. That's Dr. Henry Miller. He's a medical doctor and molecular biologist currently at the Science Literacy Project. I got to tell you, summertime is a great time when it comes to gizmos and gadgets. And one of the ones I'm most excited about, the Chef Man Slush Ease Max. 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
7: Welcome back to the Lars Larson Show. What do you think about this? I depend on the use of computers and technology, and almost all those devices have something to do with Wi-Fi. So you rely on your home Wi-Fi almost every single day, and at work you probably do the same. But what if somebody is using that to watch everything that you do? Is your router putting your personal data at risk? Well, Joe Supan joins me now, who's a CNET broadband expert. Joe, is there new reason to be concerned about what our home routers and Wi-Fi might be exposing about both our business and

0: and our personal activities?
1: Well, I don't know that it's a new threat necessarily, but there was recently a cyber attack from a Russian organization that did expose some flaws in a number of routers. So that's the big news this week.
0: Okay, but that's the new. These are what, new kinds of flaws that we didn't know about before, or were those flaws already well known?
1: These flaws are kind of, they're endemic to routers in general, I would say. And so they're not necessarily new vulnerabilities. It's just that hackers are constantly finding new ways to exploit them.
0: Well, and Joe, I also saw that the FCC apparently was getting behind an effort to say, we're not going to accept routers or other electronics made overseas. And I said, isn't that all of it? And I think there are only a couple of routers that actually meet the FCC's requirement. Can you speak to that, please?
1: Yeah, actually, there's really none that meets the FCC requirements, which are that they have to be entirely manufactured in the U.S. So that doesn't really, no routers meet that standard. But actually, just yesterday, we saw the FCC granted their first exemption to that rule, and they're saying that neckgear routers are now allowed to be sold.
0: Is that rule like, does that address the same concern that we're addressing here with the Russian hackers exploiting what's going on with American routers?
1: Not necessarily. The ban on foreign-made routers is really about the hardware, I would say. It's about all the manufacturing, and Netgear still has manufacturing in other countries. It's just that the Russian attack and most of these attacks more have to do with like how users are setting up their routers and if they're practicing some like basic router hygiene.
0: And this is what they call a domain name system hijacking. How does that, is there a way of telling lay people like myself and my audience how that goes, how that happens?
1: Yeah, it's basically that the hackers are able to access your router's settings, and they can basically change that so that they're able to see what traffic is going through your router. So it's really how this stuff works is that people don't change the default logins when they set up their router. So these hackers kind of trade those credentials, and they're able to just like launch thousands and millions even requests and try out all those login credentials and see what works.
0: Okay, there was another issue I wanted to ask you about, and that's about the satellite boom going into orbit around the planet. But before we leave this all together, this effort aimed at our home routers is being done by the GRU. I mean, that's an organization I usually only read about in, you know, spy novels and things like that. Is the Russian military really that interested in what's going on in American households?
1: Well, I wouldn't say they're interested in American households generally. It's just that they launch these really large-scale attacks hoping to get an entryway into, you know, a commercial or government enterprise that might have valuable information. So most people's routers, they don't really care about. It's just that they cast such a wide net that they're hoping to get some valuable information.
0: I'm talking to Joe Supan, who's a CNET broadband expert. So tell me about this. I make some use of Starlink. That's the Elon Musk effort, although I'm not the biggest fan of Elon Musk, but I think that Starlink works reasonably well as satellite internet. Should we be concerned that we now have tens of thousands and soon perhaps to have hundreds of thousands of satellites in low Earth orbit?
1: Yeah, there are a number of things to be concerned about that. I mean, scientists are really concerned about what that can do to our space debris problem. I mean, and it could eventually lead to space kind of becoming inhospitable for any satellites or human spaceflight. So that's one of the big concerns people have. There's a lot of unknowns about what it'll do to our atmosphere when they burn back up, when they're deorbited. So there's really a lot of unknowns about launching so many satellites into space.
0: Okay, there's obviously the one answer that would be to launch fewer of them, although there are apparently plans to launch thousands of them. Is there any safe way to clean all that space up when these things go out of existence? And is there really a concern if we've got meteorites or meteors that are burning up in Earth's atmosphere all the time? Is it that concerning that some of these human-made meteors present a special kind of danger?
1: Yeah, that's a good question. I think the concern is that these are really, they have a lot of aluminum in them. So the aluminum really sticks around in the stratosphere. So that's mostly what scientists are concerned about with that, that it could, you know, reopen holes in the ozone or accelerate climate change even.
0: So you're saying that, that when the aluminum burns up on reentry, it really doesn't burn up. It's just what, made into tiny particles, and then it hangs up in the air up there?
1: Yeah, basically, it's still early. Like, we haven't seen these satellites being deorbited in huge waves, but scientists are finding these aerosols in the stratosphere that have a ton of aluminum in it, like far higher than natural levels. So they don't know what it's going to look like when tens of thousands of satellites could potentially be deorbited every year.
0: Well, and Joe, a moment ago you kind of glanced across it, but the Kessler syndrome, would you mind explaining mm-hmm. that to my audience, how this chain reaction could happen?
1: Yeah, if you've ever seen the movie Gravity, it's kind of, mm-hmm. that's a very dramatic version of it, where one crash or collision could create more pieces of debris, and then those would go into other satellites, and it would just be a kind of cascading effect until basically that space is just too crowded with all this debris that satellites can't even operate in there anymore.
0: And there's no way to get up there with a big bulldozer and just kind of shove it all out of the way. So then what? We are forever forbidden to put anything in orbit again?
1: Yeah, well, that's kind of the doomsday scenario. There have been ideas floated out there, like kind of big vacuums that would go up and scoop up all the debris, but it's a really expensive proposition, and there's kind of the question of, like, who's going to pay for all this?
0: Yeah, no doubt. Probably the people who use it the most, and I guess that would be Elon Musk. That's Joe Supan. Joe is a CNET broadband expert. 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
10: A hurt
2: hurricane aims for Hawaii. Deadly flooding strikes Indiana. I'm Carmen Roberts, Fox News. Hurricane warnings are up for the Big Island of Hawaii as Lala spirals to within 65 miles east-southeast of South Point.
10: There's still so much uncertainty with the track of this.

0: storm.
1: And that police officer in Honolulu says that they're preparing for the worst
0: and hoping for the best.
1: Fox Weather's Katie Byrne is there with more.
2: It would need to take a sharp north turn in order to make a historic landfall, but we are already seeing significant impacts in terms of outages. Those are creeping up. About 15% of customers on the Big Island are without power. And in parts of the state, we could be measuring rain in feet. When all is said and done, we could see mudslides, flooding, and waves reaching 20 feet. People spent most of yesterday and the days before getting ready. You could see long lines at gas stations and stores as families stocked up ahead of possible power outages here, too. And across Honolulu, businesses are putting sandbags in place, bracing for flooding.
1: And Lala has maximum sustained winds of 75 miles an hour, just making it a Category 1 storm. At least five people are dead after days of heavy rain caused historic flooding across Indiana. Governor Mike Braun warns that the water's still rising, even in areas not expected to flood. More than 90 people and 45 pets were rescued today as the White River rose. Indianapolis Mayor Joe Hogsett.
3: The residents in Ravenswood, Rocky Ripple, and other areas impacted by this flooding, please leave your homes now. This is not a time to wait.
1: And in Michigan, five people and a suspected gunman are dead after a series of shootings yesterday in the Lower Peninsula. 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
1: Democrats reshuffled their 2028 presidential primary calendar, putting South Carolina first on January 22nd, followed by Nevada on February 1st, and then come New Hampshire, New Mexico, Michigan, and Virginia later in February. DNC Chair Ken Martin.
8: They represent our party and our values. These six states will begin our roadmap back to the White House.
1: The shakeup bumps Iowa from the top spot and puts more emphasis on states with large Black and Latino populations and strong union membership. Republicans are expected to keep Iowa first. President Trump is pushing the Senate to pass the bill to end daylight saving time permanently.
9: He put out another lengthy social media post Wednesday arguing for the change, including a variety of reasons to do so. He says it will save millions of dollars, decrease crime and car accidents, lower health risks and seasonal depression, increase family time, and be a big boost for numerous industries. The House passed a bill ending the clock change back in July. But it could still die in the Senate, even though it's passed identical legislation before. Senators from agricultural states have concerns about pushing sunrise back for farmers, and the change could mean more kids are waiting at school bus stops in the dark. But others are focused on the health benefits.
1: And that's Fox's Rebecca Castor reporting. Taylor Swift's I Knew It, I Knew You is breaking records. Here's Fox's Michelle Polino.
10: I remember I loved you. Taylor Swift has lassoed a record-breaking 16th number one on Billboard's adult pop airplay chart with her original song from Toy Story 5, I Knew It, I Knew You. Swift one-ups Maroon 5 for the mark, dating back to the chart's debut in March of 1996. Pink ranks third with 10 number ones, followed by Katy Perry and Ed Sheeran, each with 8.
1: I'm Carmen Roberts. 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
11: A
0: hearing on Making Sense with Michael J. Friday, WD President Walter Wendler recalled one of the tough times of his tenure, the drag show and op-ed fallout. Wendler said he felt drag shows demean women.
6: I think what I said in that note to the community was that they're fearfully and wonderfully made in the image of God. I mean, and people don't like to hear that, but that's what I think. I'm not trying to convince anybody else to believe it, but if you ask me why I do something, I'm going to tell you why I've done it, just as to try to be honest and transparent. But it was a tough time.
0: Wendler said he'll be back in a New Orleans courtroom sometime in September. His final day as president of WT is the end of this month, August 31st. A new Happy Meal coming to McDonald's with a roar and a meow. Monica Nelson has the details.
11: McDonald's is launching a new Happy Meal that combines Hello Kitty and Godzilla in one collectible toy series. That's right, the Queen of Cute teaming up with the King of Monsters. It's cute, it's chaotic, and it's coming in a Happy Meal starting August 18th. I'm Monica Nelson.
0: For KGNC News, I'm Michael J. Stevens.
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19: Welcome back to the Lars Larson Show. It's a Wednesday. It's a pleasure to be with you. It's also tax day 2026, so maybe the perfect day to talk about this. Imagine you run a family business and you do it for decades. And the whole time you're doing it, you're following the rules, you're paying the taxes, and then all of a sudden the government comes in and demands a lot of money and threatens to shut you down. Could that happen to you? And should the government be allowed to impose massive fines over disputed regulations? Bridget Conlon joins me now, who's an attorney with Pacific Legal Foundation in their property rights practice. Bridget, welcome back to the program. How are you?
20: I'm doing well. How are you?
19: I'm doing very well. I hope you have your taxes filed because it's tax day 2026, and we've spent some time talking about that. And maybe that's why this fits into it so well. Would you mind, and I want to ask you about the pronunciation of the last name, is it Lindsay Hoops? Is that the name?
20: Yes. Like a hula hoop.
19: Okay. So tell my audience the story of Lindsay Hoops and what happened to her in the Napa Valley.
20: Yes. So Lindsay Hoops is a second generation winemaker in Napa. When her family first moved there, it wasn't even obvious that you would grow grapes in Napa. You know, back when they used to grow other things, it wasn't so obvious that their cab grapes were clearly the thing you should be growing like it is today. And they were at that for a while. The wine business has really changed such that you really need direct to consumer sales as a small winery. Over the years, Napa's land has really been consolidated into about four companies for the most part. But
19: really?
20: Lindsay's, yeah.
19: I mean, it's been crazy. Years since my wife and I have been down there, but it's just four companies own almost all the land there?
20: They have different labels. But if you were to look to the parent companies, it's almost entirely, it's like 90% is four companies.
19: Wow.
20: So there's a few family vineyards still holding on, right? And the Hoops are one of those families, and they have 8 acres. So that's tiny.
19: Yeah.
20: By comparison. And they are limited in how much they can make, of course, how much wine you can produce. And the best way to get direct-to-consumer sales is to have wine tastings. And that's actually been going on the property they're on now for almost 40 years. It's part of this historic entitlement. Back in the 80s...
19: So they ought to be grandfathered in past almost any rule that anybody comes up with, shouldn't they?
20: Well, yeah, they certainly are. I mean, if you ask anyone other than Napa, they certainly are. In the 80s, Napa wanted to make it easy for small wineries to open up. It was obvious they weren't going to be causing major environmental issues, and so why put them through all of that? They had this streamlined process called the small winery exemption. That's what the property has. So it goes with the property. It doesn't go with the person. This property has had that since 1984. It was then amended in 1987, so they've been able to do tastings since then. Suddenly, Napa decided to reinterpret that 1987 handwritten permit to mean something entirely different.
19: And what does it, I mean, at the end of the day, what are they saying it means that makes the Hoops pay millions of dollars in fines by simply doing tastings so people will come and buy bottles of wine?
20: So according to Napa, Hoops can sell wine. They can sell it to people on the

0: property, those people just have to take it away and drink it elsewhere. It's almost like if you were a liquor store, I guess, although Napa also says she's not a liquor store. So it's really unclear what they would like her to do other than maybe close down. I think that's what you could infer from their behavior. But the state says she can have tastings. The state liquor regulation, which is in most states, that's who would be telling you could have essentially a liquor license serving wine or beer on your property, right? And it's down to the square foot. Like, you can serve it on this balcony, but not that one. You can't take it into the garden, you know? That's what the state came out and did that and told her, here's what you could do. And it's all within Napa's regulations. According to Napa themselves, they filled out this form. They circled yes all the way down. Yes, it's allowed. Yes, it's been allowed since 1987. Good to go. Then she hadn't even opened yet, and they start sending her violations saying, you're having tours and tastings. This is not allowed. They didn't like her chicken coop. They just didn't like string lights. They were just coming up with something after another.
1: We're not talking about a gigantic 8 acres. Just so people can envision this, I guess most people would say 8 football fields. But it's not a lot of land. I mean, even in terms of growing grapes, as I know the numbers, I don't do it myself, but I think you can grow maybe 8 or 10 tons of grapes on an acre. So if you had 8 acres, you might be able to grow somewhere between, you know, 64, I think, and 100 tons of grapes, which would turn into a certain amount of wine. But it's not like she's going to get rich doing this. She's going to run a small business and have a business for her family. What is it they actually want her to do that would make Napa happy with this whole situation?
0: Honestly, that's not really clear, because they won't let her. She's asked, you know, what can I do? She's been asking this for years from the time they started sending these notices of violation. And they said, oh, well, there's not a citation. Oh, you know, you can't apply for another permit. We'll let you know. And then they sued her.
1: They sued her for how much money?
0: The total fines they wanted was about $8 million, and they actually said that if they had done the maximum calculation, it would have been $60 million. But, of course, you know, they're kind-hearted, so they only asked for eight.
1: $60 million for 40?
0: Yeah.
1: So $1.5 million a year. What did they think she was doing there that would justify that?
0: They thought she was having tours and tastings, which, of course, isn't even really defined in Napa. It's just been one thing after another, moving the goalposts. But from the beginning, it's been about tours and tastings, which everyone is doing in Napa. I mean, that's kind of their whole economy at this point.
1: Bridget, is somebody else trying to put her out of business so they can gobble up her land or what?
0: I will refrain from commenting on that, but I think, you know, reasonable minds can come to their own conclusions about, you know, the incentives that might be at play there. I certainly personally would say that's not a ridiculous claim or a conclusion that you could draw from just a casual reading of the facts here.
1: She needs to go sell this as a script to somebody in Hollywood who wants to get it over the other people who own all that other land, because, what, they've decided they've just got to have her 8 acres. They've got to get that to complete their acreage, because they've got hundreds or thousands of acres of land, but they must have that last 8 acres, and they're going to drive, you know, they're going to grind her into the ground if necessary to get it, right?
0: Right. I mean, there are wineries that are 2,000 acres in Napa. Ones you've never even heard of that are 2,000 acres. I mean, it's really small potatoes. It's kind of amazing that Napa's spending so much time and so much of their resources going after her.
1: That's Bridget Conlon. Bridget, thank you very much. She's an attorney with the Pacific Legal Foundation and their property rights practice, fighting for the rights of a winery in Napa that's been there since the 1980s and is now under attack. These days, heading back to school means more than just pencils and notebooks. 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
8: Welcome back to the Lars Larson Show. I want you to imagine this. You know you have First Amendment rights. We talk about First Amendment rights on this program all the time. But can the government come to you and say, if you've decided to tell a young lady who's decided to take an abortion pill, you know, there's a way to reverse that, and you know there's a way to save the life of that baby, can the government come in and silence your free speech when it comes to something like that? Well, we're going to talk about the New York Attorney General, and that's Letitia James. I mean, there are a lot of reasons not to like Letitia James. Jessica Prohl Smith joins me now from Heartbeat International. Jessica, welcome back to the program. What is Letitia James trying to do? To use, I guess, the government's power to silence people so they can't speak out and maybe save an unborn life?
9: Well, thanks so much for having me, Lars. Yes, I'm afraid it's true. The Attorney General poses as a voice for the weak and powerless, but she's chosen to use her position as Attorney General to try to silence pregnancy centers and Heartbeat because we share the good news about abortion pill reversal. She's launched a legal assault on us, and she's claiming that our centers supposedly engage in false advertising, deceiving women by sharing the scientific findings supporting the safety and efficacy of APR. So she appears interested in shutting down conversations and opportunities for women to have a second chance at choice, simply because she doesn't like that choice.
8: And by the way, the reference you made to APR is abortion pill reversal, because whether people know it or not, abortions used to be primarily done in clinics as a physical operation. These days, almost two-thirds of them nationwide are done using pills, oftentimes in a young lady's house, sometimes without her even physically seeing a doctor. But she should have the right to know, or you should have the right to tell her, if you choose to, you could reverse that pill. You could change what's happened or what you think you've already done. You can unring the bell and save the life of that child. And Letitia James says, telling her that Letitia James of the state of New York has the authority to tell you you can't do that?
9: It appears that's what she's trying to do. And for those who don't know, abortion pill reversal is a safe and effective way for a woman to improve the odds of continuing her pregnancy to term after she's ingested mifepristone, so the first pill in that abortion drug regimen. That drug, mifepristone, is designed to block progesterone from the growing baby, so it's cutting off the food source. But within the first 24, possibly to 72 hours, there's still a window of opportunity where progesterone, a medical professional can prescribe progesterone, and can improve the odds that that baby survives and that pregnancy comes to term. And moms are looking for us. They are desperate for this information. So they are looking for us rather than us, you know, selling a product or doing anything of that sort.
8: I'm talking to Jessica Prohl Smith, who's with Heartbeat International, because isn't there already a U.S. Supreme Court decision that says things like counseling decisions, no matter which direction you're counseling a young lady, but counseling decisions are protected free speech?
9: Well, Child v. Salazar, I think, is the case that you're mentioning.
8: Yep.
9: And we got some great news from the Supreme Court just at the end of last month. That particular court case talked about a counselor in Colorado. The issues were slightly different. But the Supreme Court came down in a resounding 8-1 decision indicating saying many good things. I won't bore you with all of them, but there are just gems there. Medical consensus, they write, is not static. It evolves and always has. And they also noted, they kind of closed their argument, Colorado may regard its policy as essential to public health and safety. Certainly, censorious governments throughout history have believed the same. But the First Amendment stands as a shield against any effort to enforce orthodoxy in thought or speech in this country. So we're optimistic that that principle applies to our situation as well.
5: Okay. And in that case, we did talk about that case and the way it dealt with counseling and that sort of thing. But in the case of James, she's got a lawsuit going that is basically a slap suit. Strategic litigation against public participation, a way to target speech she doesn't like and say, if you talk in a way I don't like, the state of New York will bring a lawsuit against you?
9: That appears to be the case. Our attorneys have made that argument in court. So we were in court earlier this week, Wednesday, the 15th, and the judge indicated that his decision on our question there is whether or not that statute actually applies to the attorney general or not. And our attorneys argue that it is. The tool applies because certainly you have a powerful interest targeting a small organization based on disfavored speech or speech she doesn't approve of.
5: Why are they so anxious to prove that they have a right to silence anybody who would talk a young lady out of getting an abortion, out of taking the pill, or maybe even to reverse the pill? Why do you suppose?
9: It's an excellent and telling question. We like to say we offer women a second chance at choice. And I think women find us in part because they have, many of them have instant regret after taking the first abortion pill. Some of them are coerced or forced by a boyfriend or partner.
5: No doubt.
9: So I think our provision of abortion pill reversal indicates that there might be a flaw in the abortion, in the pro-abortion mindset, that this is a happy and painless choice. Many women do regret an abortion. It obviously ends an unborn child's precious life, but many women are also harmed as well. And so we're here to offer an opportunity for hope and a possibility to continue the pregnancy and meet that precious child.
5: Well, and Jessica, it's one of the reasons I've mentioned so many times on the show, the mechanism by which that drug works, the one you mentioned, mifepristone, mm-hmm. is by starving the baby. And I've just asked people, if you think about that for a moment, I mean, it's horrific either way or any way you've decided to bring about an abortion, whether it's surgical, whether it's a vacuum, you know, it's DNC, whatever it is. But the idea of saying we're going to take this baby, which is a baby, and starve it. And we're going to starve it so that it dies of starvation, and then we'll take another pill and cause the body to expel it. I would think that most people would be horrified by that, and I want those young ladies to have the opportunity to go out and reverse that through an abortion pill reversal. Jessica, thank you very much. That is Jessica Pearl Smith, who is with Heartbeat International. Do you think that if a young lady is told, you can reverse this, that the state of New York or any state in America is free to say, no, we're going to silence you. You have no right to say those words and try to talk her out of it. Does your First Amendment freedom go that far? You're listening to the Lars Larson Show. Hey, did you hear that? Listen very carefully. That's my phone. 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I love the silence. 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
9: Well, it's been a hot week on the High Plains, and it'll be rather toasty again today, but I don't think we'll see quite as many triple-digit highs across the area. For highs around 99 for Amarillo. We have a 30% chance of some evening storms, so we'll continue to watch radar late in the day and tonight. Overnight tonight, a low of 69, and then getting into the weekend, 60s in the morning, about 98 tomorrow afternoon, slight chance of rain.
10: Everybody's talking about those weight loss injections, but if you want results without needles, doctor.

0: Very interesting topic because, you know, on the one hand, if this, in fact, the Second Amendment to our Constitution, the Second Amendment to our Bill of Rights, actually means something and applies to all citizens, then all of these barriers from one state to another ought to be struck down, period. Yet the Supreme Court, even though we've had a pro-Second Amendment majority from time to time, has never had enough to actually say that. So we're left with this strange patchwork from one state to another, and concealed carry is the perfect example of it.
1: I'd like to see constitutional carry in every single state. And we now have a tremendous number of states that already honor concealed carry under the Constitution rather than having to have a permit. I happen to live in one of the blue states, in Washington State, so I have a carry permit, but it's good in only, I think, a couple of other states. And that's, I think, it should be offensive to Americans that you have to get that carry permission from each one of the 50 states right now. And I've always reminded people that back when Trump got his first term in office, he said, look, I'll pass or I'll sign nationwide concealed carry. And yet, even when Republicans have been in the majority, they've been unwilling to actually put it to a vote and say, let's vote on this, let's change the law nationwide so that my carry permit is good in every state the way my driver's license is good in every single state.
0: The Republicans just have never had the concerted background to do that. They just have not done it. It took years for H.R. 218, as you recall, to get passed and for President H.W. Bush to sign that. I mean, I'm sorry, George W. Bush. Get these guys confused. Bush number two to sign it. The Republicans just don't have the backbone to push these things across the finish line.
1: And why is that, Bob? Because, you know, I tell people that, you know, well, the Republicans are the majority. And, of course, the left is shouting that from the rooftop, saying, you guys are in charge, except they understand that when it gets down to that final vote in the Senate with the filibuster in place, it doesn't matter if you have a majority. It doesn't matter if a majority of Americans are represented by Republicans in the U.S. Senate. You still can't get a 51-49 vote on anything.
0: The majority doesn't mean anything. What means everything is backbone. And the Republicans just over the years on firearms issues have very, very rarely ever exhibited it. Yeah, we did years ago, but it took years for President Bush to finally sign, you know, the H.R. 218 that allowed retired law enforcement officers who are properly certified in their home state, post-certified, to carry across state lines. And there's been unfortunately no movement since then.
1: So now you got Representative Pat Harrigan, who wants a piece of legislation, very simple, that says federal concealed carry authority should be accorded to all past and current members of the military special forces. I mean, if they're qualified to carry much more powerful weapons in uniform, why would we not trust them to carry a pistol across state lines in the rest of the United States, in all 50 states?
0: And we should, but again, this is not the best way to handle it, to do piecemeal like this. But unfortunately, it seems to be the only way that we can get it done, just piece by piece by piece.
1: So what do we do this? Because, Bob, one of the big mysteries for me has been the Democrats don't always get everything they want, even when they've had, say, Obama in office for two terms, and they had for a time Democrat majorities in the House and the Senate. They didn't always get what they want, but it always seemed to me the Democrats got a whole lot more done when they held a majority than the Republicans do. And it always seems to be lack of backbone to me. And frankly, Bob, I'd make the argument, I mean, over the years, I've worried about, well, what happens when the other side's in the majority if we get rid of the filibuster. But here's the argument I'd like to go to, and you tell me if I'm wrong. The Democrats are constantly talking about disenfranchising Americans. Now, usually it's because of their ridiculous arguments that black and brown Americans don't know how to get a driver's license or don't know how to do this or do that. It's ridiculous. It's disproven by the facts on the ground. But if you say, are you disenfranchising Americans? If Americans elect a Republican president, a Republican majority in the House, and a Republican majority in the Senate, but then we're told, oh, a majority isn't good enough, you have to have 60 votes in the Senate to get anything passed. I think it gives the Senate the freedom to say, yeah, we're Republicans, we have a majority.

0: property, but we don't have to vote on anything difficult because we have to get to 60 votes, which effectively we're never going to get to. So why should we keep the filibuster? And the argument is always given back to me, well, you'll be sorry if you give up the filibuster when the Democrats are in charge, except the Democrats do get a lot more done. And if that's what is going to be the case, try explaining to an American, you've elected 51 or 52 or 53 U.S. senators, but you can't have a vote on anything important unless you have 60, which both sides know neither party is likely to get that anytime soon. So if that's the case, aren't you disenfranchising every single American if we say we're going to elect a majority in the Senate, but we know that even with a majority, we can't get anything done because of a Senate rule? It was not a rule adopted by the American public. It was a rule adopted by one body of what is supposed to be our government. Now, is that not disenfranchising?
1: It is, and it's also showing the party, showing the American people, the American electorate, that the Republican Party writ large does not have the backbone to stand for what it actually says it believes in, and that is the Bill of Rights, including the Second Amendment. And you need a president who is willing to go out there and put his reputation on the line to do that. And unfortunately, we have not ever had that magical combination of backbone in the White House and backbone in the House and the Senate Republican Party to get it done.
0: And apparently we don't have it today, even with Donald Trump in the Oval Office. That's Bob Barr, former member of Congress, former CIA analyst. Bob, it's always a pleasure to have you on the program. 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
14: KGNC.
5: business. If a private company could tell you we are capable of lighting up the night sky for you on an on-demand basis, or maybe even on a regular basis, would you allow a private company to do that if they could take sunlight and make it light up parts of Earth that are ordinarily dark at that time of the day? I thought we'd talk about it with Gregory Wrightstone, who's a geologist, executive director of the CO2 Coalition in Arlington, Virginia, and the best-selling author of A Very Convenient Warming. Good to have you back, sir.
14: Well, I like convenient warming, and I like sunlight, but this just doesn't make sense. They're planning to launch 50,000 giant mirrors in low Earth orbit to reflect sunlight into the darkened areas of the planet in order to power the solar panels that go out and stop producing electricity at dusk and don't start until dawn or after the next day. It was so crazy to me. I had to read it three times. I researched it. It sounded like satire, something you'd read from the Babylon Bee or some of these. I looked into it, and it's a real proposal. But the first question I'm sure you had is, what could go wrong? And there are so many things.
5: All kinds of things, right?
14: Oh, my Lord. I mean, we've heard of them talking about geoengineering to block the sun, but here they're geoengineering to move it to the darkened. I mean, there are real problems with people in the high latitude areas of Finland and Alaska that have, when they have sunlight all day long during the summertime, there are problems with that, and they have to put up these sun blocking shades.

0: block out, you know, because it's light all day, and it's a problem. And it would block also, would reflect sun from the earth where it needs it, like, say, crops, you know, our agricultural productivity would decrease because of this. And I don't know about you, our agricultural productivity, because of increased CO2 and modest warming, are breaking records year after year after year.
1: Yep, true.
0: Our agricultural productivity is increasing at a greater rate than what our population growth is. So we're feeding. There haven't been famines in decades.
1: Poor Thomas Malthus.
0: Exactly. But it used to be famines. They were the worst natural catastrophe there was.
1: Yep.
0: And there are reasons. We don't have to go into it. It's a topic for a different discussion. But there are reasons that famines are not occurring. And it has everything to do with climate change.
1: Do you think, I'm talking to Gregory Wrightstone, who's from the CO2 Coalition, but also the author of A Very Convenient Warming, do you think most people realize just how desperate the existence of most human beings on planet Earth was until about 200 years ago?
0: Yeah, and it's actually shorter period than that. It was the Norman Borlaug's agricultural revolution in the early 1900s. Is really what started fueling this agricultural productivity growth, with the advent of nitrogen-based fertilizers and other things. Engineered food production has a bad rap, but because we have modified corn, soybeans, and others, that combined with nitrogen, combined with the big thing is increasing CO2 in the atmosphere and warming temperatures. All of those things have allowed us to grow a lot more crops. And people, you're right, before the advent of this, famines killed tens and hundreds of thousands of people annually, and we just don't see that anymore. The only place we have hunger on Earth today are areas of war-torn areas where they can't get the food delivered to them.
1: Either war-torn or, Gregory, tell me if I'm wrong about this, but when you looked at Somalia during the Black Hawk Down time period and during Clinton, that you had warlords who'd say, oh, how do I control all these people? All you have to do is control breakfast, lunch, and dinner, and you can run the whole country. You don't even have to put a gun to somebody's head. Just say, if you want to eat, you're going to have to do what I tell you to do. And it's used as a weapon against people, and oftentimes the weapon is put in the hands of the bad guys, the thugs, by the do-gooders in the rich countries.
0: Absolutely. And if you think about it, if we look back through to the dawns, the beginnings of the great civilizations, each of those civilizations were brought down by famine. The famine was caused not by increased warming, but by the cold periods. And see, each of the cold periods were accompanied by crop failure, famine, pestilence, and mass depopulation. It brought down great empires. So if you were Emperor Lars and you were in a warm period, you'd be fat and happy and safe because you could feed your subjects. But if you were Emperor Lars, let's say going into the late Bronze Age collapse, and it started getting cold and crops failed, they came after you with pitchforks, and Emperor Lars would not last very long. He would be out.
1: Greg, let's get back. I want to just go back to Reflect Orbital because I want people to know this is a serious proposal. This is a company called Reflect Orbital that wants FCC approval. I don't know how the FCC got into it, to launch 50,000 mirrors into low Earth orbit that would then redirect sunlight, but it wouldn't be very precise. It would light up areas that are 3 to 4 miles wide. And you said the primary impetus for this is to just keep the solar panels producing?
0: It sounds like it. I can't. I read this 3 times and then looked at all the links, and it sure looks serious. I don't know who would give that the thumbs up to do it. I can't imagine anybody in the Trump administration.
1: I wouldn't think so. And, you know, a couple of decades ago, I read somebody saying, hey, if we could put, say a Mylar inflatable mirror up, and not put up 50,000 of them. They said, imagine if they were looking for a lost child in a forest or there was some other specific use. But this is talking about doing this on an ongoing basis, right?
0: It is. Before we run out of time, I have to share a story with
1: you. Please do.
0: I just got back from the 16th.

0: International Climate Change Conference in Washington, D.C. We were the co-host of it, CO2 Coalition, and we had a panel of young people that were alarmists, that were scared to death, and they saw the light, and they were speaking, and these wacko and earth-first people, they actually bought tickets. There were 400 apiece. Somebody was buying them for them, and sat and got up and started screaming at the first guy that did it, Dr. Will Happer, 86 years old. Oh, he was sitting next to me, immediately got up and charged this young guy that was probably 6'2" with his hat on backwards and he showed us all up. This guy, and we said, Will, aren't you scared of being confronted with assault? He says, no, I'm 86 years old. Let them bring me up. I would be glad. I want to go and testify about these people. And I looked over his wife, and she just smiled and shrugged. Yeah, she said, that's Will. That's what he does.
1: Absolutely. That is Gregory Wrightstone, who's a geologist, the executive director of the CO2 Coalition in Arlington, Virginia. And Dr. Wrightstone is right. All that extra CO2, we've got amazing agricultural production all over this planet, and that's a good thing.
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15: Hawaii is preparing for a hurricane. I'm Daria Albinger, Fox News. Hurricane warnings are posted for Hawaii as Lala makes its way toward the Big Island. Fox's Katie Byrne in Honolulu.
16: Lala is officially a hurricane, which means its sustained winds are at least 75 miles per hour. All eyes are on the Big Island, which is set to see the first and the strongest impacts from Lala. In parts of the state, we could see more than 2 feet of rain. We could see mudslides, flooding, and waves reaching 20.